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2: 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Here's Sharon Thorsland.
3: Steelers quarterback Aaron Rodgers said today that the 2026 season will be the last of his career. The four-time NFL MVP signed a one-year contract with the Steelers this week, reuniting him with coach Mike McCarthy, as coach for 13 seasons with the Packers.
4: Yeah, there was some doubt for sure, but I had good conversations with Mike going back to when he was hired, and yeah, it was nice to come back. I mean, it felt different than last year because I knew some of the guys and some of the people that work here and stuff, so it felt good coming in.
3: The Panthers added another tight end to the roster today, signing former Nebraska standout Heinrich Harburg, who is also a starting quarterback for the Cornhuskers. In the NBA playoffs, the Spurs and Thunder face off again tonight in Game 2 of the Western Conference Finals, 2 days after their epic double overtime game, which the Spurs won. Tip-off is set for 8:30. In the Stanley Cup playoffs, it's Game 1 of the Western Conference Finals tonight, with the Avalanche taking on the Golden Knights in Colorado. The Avalanche will be without star defenseman Cale Makar, who's dealing with multiple injuries and is listed as day-to-day. The ACC baseball tournament going on at Truist Field, where Virginia scored 4 runs in the 6th inning and beat Duke 6-4. The Cavaliers advanced to take on the number 1-seeded Georgia Tech Yellow Jackets tomorrow at 3 o'clock. Later tonight, Wake Forest takes on Pitt. I'm Sharon Thorsland, WBT Sports.
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6: 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Great to have you here on this Wednesday evening. 704-570-1079 is our phone number. That is where you can call or text. Be part of the program this morning, or this evening, I should say, used to our morning show here, the Carolina Journal News Hour. We were just talking about Jeff Bezos in the last hour and an interesting interview he had with CNBC earlier in the day today, discussing a variety of different topics and issues, from the New York Post to the flat versus progressive tax to billionaires and millionaires paying their quote unquote fair share. And all of it brings up the larger discussion over whether government is out of control or not. And I will contend to you, and now tying this back to some very interesting discussions here in North Carolina today, that in fact, yes, government spending, the size of government, the scope and the scale of government is out of control. You see this all over the map here in North Carolina. We are in everybody's favorite time of the year right now, budget season across the state. For those that keep a very close eye on politics across North Carolina, keep an eye locally on what's going on in their city or their county, wherever they live, you've likely seen and hopefully at least been kind of in touch a little bit with what's going on with your local city, your local county, as they are going through the process of building out their 26-27 fiscal year calendar and spending plan, which is set to start July 1 of this year, run until June 30th of 2027. That's how our fiscal years run here in the state of North Carolina. And you are watching these discussions take place at all levels of government right now. And I will contend to you that based on what I've watched in many of these local government meetings across the state, what I saw in Raleigh today, which was a jam-packed morning and early afternoon in the North Carolina General Assembly, that yes, in fact, government is out of control. There is way too much money being spent, with very little accountability on said money that is being spent. that has caused insane increases in property and sales tax across the state of North Carolina. There were two main topics of discussion in the General Assembly today. One of them dealt with levy limits, or a limit on income property taxes moving forward, limiting how large those increases could be year over year by local governments, cities, and counties. And the other, income tax. And so there was this pretty fiery debate in the North Carolina legislature over some of these issues. And Representative Carla Cunningham, you're familiar with her. She is was a registered Democrat in Mecklenburg County, serving in House District 106. She lost and was primaried by Democrat Governor Josh Stein and the Democrat machine here in North Carolina back a few months ago in early March. She lost her primary pretty handedly due to the fact that the Democrats got so heavily involved against her in that race. She is now a registered unaffiliated and is no longer caucusing with the Democrats in Raleigh. So there was this very fruitful discussion on the House floor today over these what are called levy limits, dealing with property taxes moving forward. And this is what Representative Cunningham had to say about taxes and about the burden that it is putting on North Carolina citizens. Take a listen to this.
7: So, yeah, the counties have needs, but the people also have needs. We have gentrified our senior citizens out of our communities because of the tax reevaluations. That's the real deal. We're talking about an economy that right now people are struggling to put food on their table, keep gas in their car. Where is the relief going to come from? But the counties are supposed to provide necessity services, which they're taxing the people to get it. But I would say everybody's got to tighten their belt around here. Waste is in everything. Fraud is in everything.
6: And great point there. Couple of great points there from Representative Carla Cunningham about this very issue. You know, government, when we're talking about local municipal governments, needs to be in the business of providing core services. And I think most people would agree on what those core services look like. Fire, EMS, public safety through either a sheriff's department or a city police force, and a handful of other things. But outside of those core services, everything else is a want, not a need. And this goes back to the Jeff Bezos clip that we played in the last hour, where he made the point that we don't have a revenue problem as it relates to taxes in the United States of America. We have a spending problem. And I am in full agreement with him. The issue is not that Mecklenburg County does not generate enough money every single year from property taxes, use taxes, and sales taxes. The problem is government has grown so far out of control that they believe that they need more money. But if you pared back the budget and said, let's just focus on the things that we are obligated to do, like these core services, fire, EMS, police or sheriff's department, public safety. If we just looked at that stuff, these governments would have plenty of extra cash. The Mecklenburg County manager makes $425,000 a year before benefits as it relates to a salary. And you're going to tell me that Mecklenburg County is out of money? That there's not one extra dollar to go around? And the only solution moving forward is to raise your property tax rates so that you have less money in your pocket and government has more money in theirs? I mean, seriously? When you've got your county manager, the highest paid county manager anywhere in the state of North Carolina, making over $400,000 a year. Representative Cunningham said it perfectly. We as government need to tighten our belt. Also talking about some of the waste and some of the fraud, of which there is plenty, that exists within local government. More from her.
7: Let's don't talk about these county social services departments, which are very heavy on my heart right now. Because if people are doing their job and doing it efficiently, oversight has to come into play. We just can't keep just giving people money and they not performing their duties or meeting their expectations. Can't keep doing it. We've done it. We've done it for years.
6: We have, in fact, done it for years, and it's left us in the position that we are right now, where it's never enough, where there's always more money that is needed, with a complete and total inability to look back and say, is this the proper role of government? Is this what government should be spending not its money on, but my money on, your money on? Because as I will always remind folks, at the end of the day, the government doesn't make money. They take my money, they take your money, and they spend it on what should be core services, which unfortunately too many times expands rapidly over a relatively short period of time to where you've got these out of control, way outsized government outfits that always need more and more, quote unquote, more and more money. We know that the general economic certainty and outlook in the United States isn't super hot right now. We know that there's a lot of outsized pressure as it relates to grocery bills, gas, no question about it. Many major issues that are busting budgets for families all across this state and across the rest of the nation. And so as you are kind of paring back and maybe making some sacrifices in your life, wouldn't it be great if your government, your city, your county, your town was willing to do the same thing? Wouldn't that be great? Wouldn't that make total and complete logical sense? I mean, it would to me, but no, can't do it. We need more money because you just don't understand. We have to keep providing these services, regardless of whether they're core services or not. And for that, the only solution is to raid the piggy bank every single year, which is raising taxes. Raising, and for the case of a municipal government, a city or a county or a town, that is how you do the way that you do that is through increasing property taxes, which is the single largest source of revenue for these governments all across the state of North Carolina. Property taxes, because everybody pays them. Whether it's your home, even if you're renting an apartment, the company that you're renting it through is paying insanely high property taxes. They're passing that onto you in your monthly rent. Whether you're a business owner, you have a physical location, an office space, a warehouse, whatever it might be, you're paying property taxes on that. It is a very surefire way for government to generate revenue. And so when somebody like Representative Carla Cunningham says, maybe we just need to tighten the belt a little bit, maybe we need to do some pretty significant, you know, inward reflection on this and make sure that we are being good stewards of taxpayer dollars. No, God, no. Can't possibly do that. Because then we would, you know, not have all of our pet projects. Oh, God forbid we did that. We wouldn't be able to fund all of these nonsensical government programs, give a bunch of money to nonprofits and do all of these things that have zero accountability whatsoever and provide arguably no value to the taxpayers that are funding. God, no. Can't possibly begin to look at that. 704-570-1079 is our phone number. We've got more from the North Carolina General Assembly coming up here in just a couple of minutes. My name is Nick Craig. I host the Carolina Journal News Hour and the Nick Craig Show right here on Charlotte's FM News Talk, 107.9 FM, WBT. We'll grab a quick break. More coming up right after this.
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11: It was a hot one today. We've got some wet weather coming in for the weekend. Looks like an uptick to storm coverage also starting Friday for Charlotte, continuing for Memorial Day weekend. 68 our low tonight. Increasing clouds Thursday, 88 degrees for tomorrow. Increasing storm chances Thursday night, Friday, Saturday, Sunday, Memorial Day Monday, and temperatures in the 70s and 80s for the holiday. I'm meteorologist Scott Laurie-Moore on Charlotte's FM News Talk, 107.9 WBT.
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6: 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Nick Craig sitting in for TJ this Wednesday evening. 704-570-1079 is our phone number. That is where you can call or text and jump in on the program this evening, taking you up until 9 o'clock. And we'll transition over to the Nick Craig Show, covering what has been and what was a very busy day in the North Carolina General Assembly. We're talking about a couple of different topics, all kind of wrapping it around to the size and scope and the bloat that is government all across the board, whether we're talking about what's going on in Washington, D.C., what's going on in many of our counties and cities and towns here in the state of North Carolina. And I always take it back to this, and I'm genuinely curious what your thoughts are on this. Do you feel that you're getting a good

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1: 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And all of this noise about what the Fed is doing, what's inflation doing, let's really peel the onion back and look at what are the things that we can be doing to take the worry and the stress out of your retirement.
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2: That I'm not getting a good return on my investment. But you see these tax bills going up each and every year, and you're not noticing any substantial change in what your government is offering you. And you might say, oh, well, Nick, we got to pay for roads. That's not done by your local government. That is done by DOT. Our road system here in North Carolina is almost exclusively owned by the state. It's different than it is in many other states across the U.S. But here in North Carolina, we have state-maintained roads. So your property tax bill is not going to fix potholes on your road. It's not. That's a DOT project. That's state money. That comes back to your personal property or your personal income tax or the corporate income tax that's being paid. That money's not coming out of your local government budget. There's no Department of Transportation in your local county. All that stuff is handled at the state. And so it's no surprise that when voters are asked later this year in the state of North Carolina to support potentially vote for two constitutional amendments, one that will put a limit on how much a local government can increase your property taxes year over year, the other putting a cap on the personal income tax rate at 3.5%. It should be no surprise to anybody, regardless of your political persuasion, regardless of the party that you're affiliated with, that voters across the state are going to unequivocally and with a, I would argue, probably a pretty strong majority say, yes, absolutely. Because they are getting squeezed by their government and in large part, I would argue, seeing nothing in terms of a benefit. Nothing. They're not seeing it. They're not feeling it. They're not taking advantage of it. And this is not to say that there are not good things that government does. There are plenty of good things. But there comes a point where you have to, as a government, I would hope, we don't unfortunately see this all too often, but eventually get to a point where you say, have we grown a little bit too much here? Have we broadened out our scope just a little bit too much? And is this something that we now need to look at reining back in? I would argue yes. Many places across the country, many places here in North Carolina are at that point where somebody needs to take a very hard look into the mirror and say, is this necessary? Is this something that we need to do? Is this something that we need to spend money on? And I think if you were playing out this exercise in reality, you would probably come to the conclusion that, in fact, a lot of what is being spent is probably not necessary, is probably not required for government to continue to exist, for government to continue to operate. But it is, because every single year that goes up. There's a keen difference between government and private business. When private business is dealing with financial issues, maybe it's of their own decision-making, their own issue, or whether it's other impacts, other factors that they had no control over, they have to make changes. And that, unfortunately, comes many times with layoffs, where you see companies

0: have to downsize, not because they want to fire a bunch of their employees, but because that's the logical way to cut stuff from your budget to keep your company afloat. But we just heard from Jeff Bezos as it relates to the Washington Post. And what did he say? Andrew Ross Sorkin asked the question, why are you laying off people at the Washington Post? Why are you firing people? You're so wealthy. You're worth over $200 billion. Why are you firing these people? Why are you laying them off? His response, very simple, because it's no longer making financial sense. We're spending too much on operating. We're spending too much on our business. And so we need to make strategic cuts, quoting directly from him. The Washington Post needs to be a profitable enterprise that stands on its own two feet. What a novel concept. What a novel idea. How many other, or you know, we see this in companies all the time. You ever heard government have this conversation? You ever heard government say, you know, we probably just need to kind of live with what we've got. Obviously, there will be some level of increases, salary increases, and things generally kind of go up in price. That's a standard thing. So, of course, some room for some level of increase. But does it have to be a major increase every single year? I don't think so. I don't think that needs to be the case. Jennifer is texting in on our WBT text line, driven by Liberty Buick GMC. She says, our property taxes continue to go up to fund the exorbitant salaries and payoffs of the Democrat mafia in Charlotte. Yeah, can't really argue with you on that point at all. Jennifer, it's exactly the case. And it's not just in Charlotte, and it's not just in Mecklenburg County. This is a common occurrence, unfortunately, across most areas in North Carolina. So, because again, they think that they need to do this stuff, whether it's settling lawsuits or settling threatened lawsuits, things that aren't actually filed. Unfortunately, the city of Charlotte and Mecklenburg County are all too familiar with that. They need to do that. They need to pay the county manager over $400,000 a year, not including any sort of additional benefits, health care, retirement, all of the other perks of being a government employee. Needs versus wants. It's a very simple thing that you and I do literally each and every day. Government just can't seem to figure it out. All right, 8:31 here on Charlotte's FM News Talk, 107.9 FM, WBT. I'm Nick Craig, host of the Carolina Journal News Hour and the Nick Craig Show, sitting in for TJ Ritchie here on the TJ Ritchie Show. We'll grab a quick break here at the bottom of the hour. More coming up right after this.
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0: 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Nick Craig in for TJ on this Wednesday evening. I host the Carolina Journal News Hour and the Nick Craig Show. We'll be diving into what was a very busy day in Raleigh with two constitutional amendments that are at least two that are going to be added to the ballot coming up here in November. So hopefully you'll stick with us here through the top of the hour. I've got dozens of clips from Raleigh today. Some very humorous comments from Democrats in Raleigh arguing that it is totally acceptable and appropriate to continue raising your taxes, fear-mongering that the end of the state of North Carolina is right on our doorstep if we don't continue to raise how much money is taken from you and I each and every day. We'll get into all of that coming up on the Nick Craig Show. I wanted to go back to some of the stuff we were talking about earlier with Jeff Bezos. A very interesting interview earlier this morning on CNBC's Squawk Box program, where he said what I would describe as some very common sense things, made the point that he's already paying billions of dollars a year in taxes, and he could and is willing to pay more, but made the very clear point that that is not going to substantially change anybody's life, that he can pay $10 billion a year more in taxes, and the everyday middle class normal American person is not going to see any impact on that whatsoever. And I am of the mindset that Jeff Bezos is absolutely correct when he makes that statement. So that prompted a reaction, no surprise, from everybody's favorite mayor, Zohran Mamdani, the relatively new mayor over in New York City, where he has got some major problems with these comments made by Bezos earlier in the day today, with this article's over at the Huffington Post, with Zohran Mamdani replying to Jeff Bezos' comments there, saying, "I know a few teachers in Queens that would beg to differ." This is on the fact that Bezos said, "I can pay billions of dollars a year more in taxes, and that is not going to help a teacher in Queens." The Amazon founder, went on to say, a nurse in Queens who makes $75,000 a year pays more than $12,000 a year in taxes. Does that really make sense? Some people talk about making the tax system more progressive. How about start having the nurse in Queens pay no taxes at all? He went on to say that the vilification of billionaires is a distraction and that the country doesn't have a revenue problem, noting that it has a spending problem, which I played for you as well. He also doubled down on this, saying that New York City spends $44,000 per student to give them an education. The reading and math scores in New York City are atrocious, yet they are spending $44,000 a year per student, with Bezos going on to say, if we ran Amazon the way that New York City runs their school system, your package would take 6 weeks to arrive. We'd have charged you a $100 delivery fee. And then when the package finally did arrive, it would be the wrong item anyway. Because we know for certain that the solution to many of these societal problems that we always talk about and always hear about is, in fact, not more money. Now, does money and can money help? Absolutely. Does it play some impact? Sure, right? You hear this debate all the time here in North Carolina about teacher pay, even though, you know, it was just announced last week that the North Carolina General Assembly has come up with a budget that will increase teacher pay across the state, an average of an 8% increase in raises for educators across the state of North Carolina. But you always hear this thing about teacher pay. And the discussion is always the same, as Bezos highlights in his commentary here on CNBC earlier in the day, that there is places that spend significantly more money than a place like North Carolina. I think the current per pupil spending in the state is somewhere around, I think it's $16,000 a year. In New York City, it's $44,000 per year per student. I'm not a math expert, but that is more than double what we spend here in the state of North Carolina. And when you look at the reading, writing, and math scores out of New York State, more specifically the New York City school system, what do you see? Abysmal results. Numbers where you've got, in certain age ranges, in certain categories, less than a fourth of students that are on grade level. So you're spending $44,000 per year per student, giving them an alleged high quality education, and less than one in four students are proficient in reading at their grade level. Less than one in four students are proficient and capable of doing math at grade level. That, I mean, you can't find a better example of how money does not equal results. I feel very confident that in, you took this insane number in New York City of $44,000 per student per year. If you doubled that, brought it to $88,000 a year, you would not see a substantial increase in grades. You wouldn't. You might see a little bit of an increase, maybe, but you would literally double what you'd be spending on public education in New York City. And the results would probably, in most cases, still be as abysmal as they are right now. And Jeff Bezos highlights that, saying, yeah, Amazon has done an incredible job with its logistics across the United States, noting that if we ran our company, if we ran Amazon like New York City runs its failing public school system, nobody would use it. Nobody would be paying for Amazon Prime. Nobody would be relying on same day or next day shipping from Amazon, which is free if you're, you know, a Prime member. Because there is a incentive for Jeff Bezos. There's an incentive for the shareholders. There's an incentive for the business as a whole, Amazon itself, to provide a high-quality service to its customers. There is an incentive to making sure that when Amazon says that there's going to be a package on your doorstep by 8 p.m., that it's actually there. Right, because they have a set of customers that they have told this is when something is going to be done. And if they weren't doing that, if they aren't meeting those expectations, well, then, of course, you as a customer would say, why am I using this service? It's incredibly unreliable. Why am I paying whatever it is now, $150 a year for Amazon Prime? None of my packages are coming on time. Why would I continue to pay for something that wasn't working? That's how you, as the end consumer, would handle something like that from Amazon. But we don't, of course, have that same discussion when we talk about something like the public school system. That discussion doesn't take place at all. When you say and make the point, well, we're spending $44,000 a year per student in New York City. And the end result is less than one in four students can read or write or do math at the grade level proficiency that they should be able to. Nobody says, well, maybe we need to change what we're doing. They say, well, we just need more money. More money. How much more? You never get an answer on that. You'll never. Because you can't quantify it, because money doesn't solve the problem. Can it help? As I mentioned, can it help in some aspects and some elements? Yeah, sure, probably. But let's not sit here and pretend it's the silver bullet that solves all problems, because we know it doesn't. And so the back and forth, you know, not in person, but this back and forth between Mamdani and Bezos, with Bezos being on CNBC, Zohran Mamdani, the great mayor in New York City, taking to social media this afternoon to claim that, well, this is not true at all. I mean, it's insane. You want to talk about what's going on? You want to talk about helping the nurse, helping the teacher in Queens, New York? How do you do it? Maybe you should cut out some of the garbage that the New York City government funds. How about you cut out some of the insane levels of fraud that exist within government in New York State? That probably would help the situation. That would probably provide some level of relief to that teacher, to that nurse. But no, we can't possibly do that. We can't possibly inward reflect on this in any way, shape, or form. We just need more of your money, and we'll just, I guess, cross our fingers and hope that that solves the problem. Cross our fingers and hope magically that that solves all of our issues. There is a quintessential difference between how the left and the right looks at government spending, looks at government as a whole. And you see that in real time. You see that in states that are led by Democrats, New York and California, the two worst offenders in what is going on in those areas. There's a reason that the 1% have packed up their bags and left New York State, and more particularly left New York City. Where now you've got New York Governor Kathy Hochul begging these individuals to come back. Where have they gone? North Carolina, South Carolina, Georgia, Florida, Texas. All those states have something in common. I just can't really put my finger on it. Ah, yes. It's smart fiscal policy. It is realistic tax climates. It's amazing that the three highest states for population growth are Texas, Florida, and North Carolina. All three of those states have something in common. Over the last 10 or 15 years, those states have made significant changes to the way in which government operates. Here in North Carolina, it started in 2011 with Republicans taking control of the North Carolina General Assembly and rolling back incredibly burdensome taxes that Democrats had put in place over 150 years that they controlled the state. Lowering the tax rate for you and I, which, of course, if you make any money here, you're paying taxes. Lowering the tax rate for businesses across the state. Same situation ongoing in Florida and in Texas. Very competitive, very lucrative tax climates. And so now you've got Kathy Hochul in New York State begging these individuals to come back. Please come back to New York. Even though I told you to get out, please come back. Why? Because they need your money. It's a complete and total sham put on by these individuals. Zohran Mamdani, Kathy Hochul, the loser out in California, Gavin Newsom. It's the same thing from all of them. The same usual suspects. 704-570-1079 is our phone number. I'm Nick Craig, host of the Carolina Journal News Hour and the Nick Craig Show, sitting in for TJ Ritchie on the TJ Ritchie Show at Charlotte's FM News Talk 107.9 WBT.
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12: Thunderstorms coming into the weekend forecast ahead, and it looks like kind of a washout for Memorial Day weekend with some pretty good rains advertised Friday and Saturday for Charlotte, but we still need the rain, so we are grateful. 68 our low tonight, partly cloudy tomorrow, 88 degrees, increasing storm chances for Friday, Saturday, Sunday, Memorial Day, Monday, temps in the 70s and 80s. I'm meteorologist Scott Laurie, more on Charlotte's FM News Talk, 107.9 WBT.
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19: Again, back to what I was saying. 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
0: 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You can be part of the show, 704-570-1079. That is our phone number where you can text or call, be part of the program this morning. Or did it again. This evening, it is 8:54 p.m. here on this Wednesday evening on WBT. I just wanted to go through a couple of these other headlines. In the first hour, we played some clips from Jeff Bezos, who is, of course, the CEO and founder of Amazon. He was on CNBC earlier today with Andrew Ross Sorkin, who is a flaming liberal, I'll note, and was asked a bunch of questions about, oh, you should just, you know, you got to pay your fair share. And if you would just pay more money, all of our problems would be solved. And why are you firing people at the Washington Post? You should be doing this for charity. Just, you know, just typical liberal nonsense from CNBC. You know, that's a huge, let me just, before I get into these headlines, you as Andrew Ross Sorkin and CNBC, I would argue that getting an interview, a sit-down, one-on-one interview with Jeff Bezos is huge, right? That is not something that commonly happens. And so you've got this incredible opportunity to interview the CEO and founder of the largest e-commerce, largest shopping website. I'm not going to say in the world because I know that Alibaba and AliExpress over in China is huge, but no question about it, in the Western world, the largest shopping platform website in existence that has ever existed, Amazon.com. He also has a jet company, a space company called Blue Origin, where the interview was taking place at one of their Florida facilities. So you've got this interview with Jeff Bezos, a huge get. It's what you call it in the media industry when you have an interview. It's a get. And so you've got this major get of Jeff Bezos. And you heard in a couple of the clips, they just totally butchered it. And this is unfortunately very typical for these media outlets. Anytime they get an interview, whether it's with President Donald Trump, Jeff Bezos, Elon Musk, they spend so much of their time expressing their own personal feelings, their own personal opinion on what's going on, that you just lose the whole plot of the interview. I mean, again, you're talking to Jeff Bezos, one of the most wealthiest men in the world. And you're spending your time saying, well, shouldn't the Washington Post just be a public trust? No, it's a private company, Andrew. I don't know why you would even ask such a, or even interject such a stupid point. Should the Washington Post be a public trust? Really? Have you picked up, I know you haven't, have you picked up a copy of the Washington Post as of late? Have you gone to their website? Have you seen the kind of garbage that they produce on a daily basis? But they should be a public trust? If you are somebody that exclusively gets your news from the Washington Post, you are, I feel confident in saying, you are not an informed person. And I don't mean that to be ugly or mean, but I'm just saying based on how slanted their coverage is, how slanted their reporting is, they are not an entity that I look at and say, oh yeah, they're right down the middle. They're a fair group. This is the top story over at the Washington Post right now. There's a million different things going on in the world right now. We have a war brewing in with Iran. The president is 1 week removed from a major trip to China. There's a whole bunch of stuff going on in the world. This is the top story at 8:57 p.m. over at WashingtonPost.com, right? Democracy dies in darkness. Trump officials say that they can build a 250-foot arch without congressional approval. To build the arch near Arlington Cemetery, the administration hopes to rely on a 101-year-old authorization for a different project in the area. That's the breaking news over at the Washington Post. That is the top headline story right now over at the Washington Post. So I say that to build into this point that no, of course you would not look at Amazon, you would not look at the Washington Post and say that they should be a public trust. They don't produce, in large part, they don't produce real news. They don't produce content that people want to consume, which is part of the reason why Jeff Bezos, who bought the Washington Post back in 2013 for $250 million, just laid off 30% of their workforce. Why was that the case? Because people aren't buying the paper. People aren't subscribing online. Because the vast majority of what they produce, the vast majority of the so-called news that they cover, is just garbage. It's terrible. Case in point, their top story right now with everything going on is about the Trump administration building an arch near Arlington Cemetery. You're going to try and convince me that's the most important thing going on in the United States of America right now? Get real. It's been great sitting in for TJ Ritchie for the last couple of days. We are back to our normal shows, the Carolina Journal News Hour and the Nick Craig Show tomorrow evening. Stick with us here after the top of the hour, a busy day in Raleigh coming up. We'll have all the details coming up right here on the Nick Craig Show in just a couple of minutes.
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4: Good evening. I'm Anna Erickson in the WBT News Center, New Life for an Old Jail. Mecklenburg County Sheriff Gary McFadden says by August, he will reopen Jail North near Sunset Road and I-77.
23: The county jail in Uptown is about 300 prisoners over capacity. Prisoners on cots, stuffed into available spots.
24: So we are running out of space.
23: So Sheriff McFadden to reopen the old Jail North, it has room for another 600 prisoners. And money to reopen it to come in part from the feds, because they'll house some federal prisoners there, including some illegal immigrants.
24: We have a great working relationship with the federal government, with Homeland Security and ICE.
23: Now recruiting starts for guards to staff the facility, pay starting at $63,000 a year, and a big signing bonus of $7,500. Mark Garrison, WBT News.
4: Remodeling a business led to the discovery of human remains in Rockell. The county coroner confirming today human bones were found at a business that was being renovated on Oakland Avenue. A skull was found in the crawl space by contractors.
25: I looked at it for like 30 seconds. And my coworker asked me, hey, bro, are you okay? I said, hey, man, I think I just found a human skull in here.
4: Police say it's not yet known if that person was killed or if the skull was donated for medical reasons. The Justice Department indicts former Cuban President Raul Castro in connection to the 1996 murders of four Americans who were killed by Cuban fighter jets while flying civilian aircraft. The DOJ accuses the former leader had spies in Florida that gave intel on the Americans who were killed. Acting Attorney General Todd Blanche says Castro and others face several charges and that leaders need to be held accountable for killing Americans.
26: President Trump is committed to restoring a very simple but important principle. If you kill Americans, we will pursue you, no matter who you are, no matter what title you hold. And in this case, no matter how much time has passed.
4: The charges come as the Trump administration ramps up its pressure on the Cuban communist government. Now it's time for your WBT weather forecast.
12: It was a hot one today. We've got some wet weather coming in for the weekend. Looks like an uptick to storm coverage also starting Friday for Charlotte, continuing for Memorial Day weekend. 68 our low tonight. Increasing clouds Thursday, 88 degrees for tomorrow. Increasing storm chances Thursday night, Friday, Saturday, Sunday, Memorial Day, Monday, and temperatures in the 70s and 80s for the holiday. I'm meteorologist Scott Laurie Moore on Charlotte's FM News Talk, 107.9 WBT.
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4: 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Here's Sharon Thorsland.
5: Steelers quarterback Aaron Rodgers said today that the 2026 season will be the last of his career. The four-time NFL MVP signed a one-year contract with the Steelers this week, reuniting him with coach Mike McCarthy, as coach for 13 seasons with the Packers.
6: Yeah, there was some doubt for sure, but I had good conversations with Mike going back to when he was hired. And yeah, it was nice to come back. I mean, it felt different than last year because I knew some of the guys and some of the people that work here and stuff, so it felt good coming in.
5: The Panthers added another tight end to the roster today, signing former Nebraska standout Heinrich Harburg, who is also a starting quarterback for the Cornhuskers. In the NBA playoffs, the Spurs and Thunder face off again tonight in Game 2 of the Western Conference Finals, 2 days after their epic double overtime game, which the Spurs won. Tip-off is set for 8:30. In the Stanley Cup playoffs, it's Game 1 of the Western Conference Finals tonight, with the Avalanche taking on the Golden Knights in Colorado. The Avalanche will be without star defenseman Cale Makar, who's dealing with multiple injuries and is listed as day-to-day. The ACC baseball tournament going on at Truist Field, where Virginia scored 4 runs in the 6th inning and beat Duke 6-4. The Cavaliers advance to take on the number 1-seeded Georgia Tech Yellow Jackets tomorrow at 3 o'clock. Later tonight, Wake Forest takes on Pitt. I'm Sharon Thorsland, WBT Sports.
4: 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I'm Anna Erickson, WBT News.

0: and a good Wednesday to you. Welcome into the Nick Craig Show on Charlotte's FM News Talk, 107.9 FM, WBT. We are keeping an eye on what was a busy day in Raleigh. As lawmakers continue through the legislative short session, there is a lot that is on their calendar, a lot that is on their plate, and we have got a full coverage of that coming up for you tonight as two constitutional amendments are coming to voters to decide coming up later on this year. One of them deals with your property taxes, while the other deals with personal income tax rates across the state of North Carolina. One of the terms that you're going to be hearing a lot about in the months to come is a levy limit. That is what the property tax discussion is that is taking place in Raleigh now. And voters, again, will have the opportunity to decide on that coming up later on this year. Representative Brian Echeverria, who is the Republican from Cabarrus County, led off that discussion in Raleigh and described this concept of a levy limit and what it would mean for North Carolina voters if, in fact, they decide to support it.
1: Over the last decade, thanks to steady conservative leadership, North Carolina has built a strong economy. Businesses want to be here and people want to live here. Our population and property values have increased. As a result, we have a fantastic real estate market and unemployment is at 3.8%. That's lower than the national average, and thanks to some of our senior members here, a long way from 2010, when North Carolina's unemployment was almost 11%. Vision and imagination increased. We have gorgeous courthouses and what I like to call beautiful Taj Mahal schools. But you know what else increased? Property tax bills. The increases have not only been high, but some would say extreme. And now the people on whom our strong economy was built need our help. So over the last 5 months, in order to help, we've done a lot of listening. We heard extensively from staff, subject matter experts, and even those who don't want to protect people from enormous tax increases. The discussion was candid, and the conclusion was that we should ask the people if they want a constitutional amendment requiring limits on property tax increases by local governments.
0: I mean, it doesn't get more democracy than that, does it? Voters coming up later on this year will have the opportunity, as they walk into ballot boxes all across the state of North Carolina to vote in the midterm elections, will have the opportunity to decide whether or not they want to support what is called a levy limit. And the concept of a levy limit is very simple. It states that local governments, that would be counties and cities, will have a cap as to how much they can increase your property taxes each and every year. There will be a formula that deals with, of course, general costs rising, right? Your inflation rates and also population growth. And once that formula is determined, counties across and municipalities across the state of North Carolina will be locked in to only increasing property taxes up to that point. Because what we've seen in many places across the state over the last 5 or 10 years is individuals' property taxes going up 20, 30, even 40% in some cases. It is putting an incredible burden on the citizens of North Carolina, and lawmakers in Raleigh, they are asking voters, is this something you're concerned about? And I think the answer is unequivocally yes. Voters in this state are concerned about the insane property tax increases that they're facing. They are concerned about the insane property tax rates that they are seeing year in and year out. And it is time that something is done about it. And of course, the objection to this, you're just playing politics. Here's more from Representative Echeverria.
1: But I find it humorous because although this is very conservative, there's nothing political about protecting our people from high property taxes. And lastly, I understand that the political dynamics require some to simply be the opposition. Tough spot to be in for some folks. After all, respecting property rights, allowing families to keep more of their money, and protecting our people from unaffordable property taxes are very conservative things. I get it.
0: Yeah, they are, I guess. And that's become a hard problem here for Democrats to deal with. And from my vantage point, politically, a miserable hill for them to die on, as so many families across this state are having to face hundreds of dollars more worth of their mortgage payments each and every month as their mortgage companies reevaluate their escrow payment and pass in the burden of these insanely high property taxes being passed on to them. So that was a little bit of the intro from Representative Echeverria from Cabarrus County, who unfortunately is one of the worst offenders as it relates to increasing these property taxes so significantly. We will now switch over to another representative in the General Assembly. This is Representative Maria Saveria. She is the Democrat out of one of the Democrats out of Wake County with her objections to this legislation.
2: Tax levy is a total amount of revenue a county and municipality collects through property taxes to fund essential services, not a rate. The actual amount that we need for our communities to function, to thrive, but even in some of our communities, to just survive. So we need to be honest with our people, and we need to be honest with ourselves in this chamber about what is driving these costs and the real consequences of tying the hands of our local government.
0: You know, and it's unfortunate that the hands of local government needs to be tied, but this is a situation that is completely and totally self-inflicted. So many of these blue governments across the state of North Carolina, these Democrat-controlled strongholds, have been playing fast and loose with your money for decades now, and the General Assembly, hearing from their constituents, have said, enough is enough. We're not doing this anymore. Let's be perfectly clear about what a levy limit is. It does not force and does not even demand a decrease in the amount of money that a municipality takes in. All it does is cap how much they can increase it. So anybody that tells you that governments are now going to have to significantly cut their budgets because of a levy limit is just frankly lying. That is not what this proposed constitutional amendment will do. Speaking of lying, here's Representative Eric Ager, the Democrat from Buncombe County, which hosts, of course, the city of Asheville.
3: The bottom line is that we have been patting ourselves on the back up here in Raleigh, talking about our tax cuts for corporations and other things, while we've cut funding for critical services, and we have left our county and municipal governments holding the bag. So is it any wonder that property taxes have been going up across the state? It's a pretty simple solution. You squeeze the balloon at the top and it has to pop out somewhere, because these are things that people in our communities depend on. The funny thing is that this bill won't lower anyone's property tax, nor does it give the legislature any power to do anything that it already can't do. As we all know, our state motto is to be rather than to seem. And in keeping with that ideal, I urge my colleagues to vote against this ballot measure, which merely seems to do something for political gain.
0: Oh, political gain. Oh, it actually does do something. It absolutely limits how much a local government can jack up your property taxes year over year. And, you know, the cries there from Democrats, oh, the core services, they're going to have to cut core services. Why? Because they can't increase your property taxes by 20% year over year? That makes no logical sense whatsoever. With a levy limit in place, governments would be at the exact baseline that they're at right now and would be limited moving forward how much they can increase property taxes year over year. If you as a government have to cut core services because you can't increase property taxes by 20 or 30% year over year, then you have a spending problem. This is no longer a discussion over government operations. This is government having a spending problem. This is government not being fiscally responsible with not their money, but my money and your money. That's what this discussion is and what this discussion should be. But of course, as you're here and you've just heard now from two Democrats, one from Wake, one from Buncombe, which have some of the highest property tax rates anywhere in the state of North Carolina. Surprise, surprise. Local governments are going to crumble if this levy limit goes forward. Local governments are going to have to start cutting fire, cutting EMS, cutting police if this levy limit, if voters decide in November that they want to support this constitutional amendment. I've got a lot more from what was a busy day in Raleigh coming up here in just a couple of minutes. You're listening to the Nick Craig Show on Charlotte's FM News Talk 107.9 WBT.
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5: Meteorologist Tara Lane in the Queen City News Pinpoint Weather Center. Lingering shower or storm still possible in the mountains mainly through the rest of tonight. Otherwise, staying dry under a partly cloudy sky. Temperatures start in the upper 60s early in the morning. And take the umbrella before heading out the door on Thursday. Scattered showers and storms will develop through the afternoon and evening. High temperatures in the upper 80s. I'm Chief Meteorologist Tara Lane for Charlotte's FM News Talk, 107.9 WBT.
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0: Welcome back to the Nick Craig Show, Charlotte's FM News Talk, 107.9 FM, WBT, continuing our coverage of what was an incredibly busy day in Raleigh as two constitutional amendments have moved forward out of the North Carolina legislature that voters will have the choice to decide on whether they support them or not coming up in November of this year. One is dealing with property taxes. You will likely hear this term a lot over the next couple of months. It's called a levy limit, which would limit how far and how much governments, local governments, towns, cities, and counties can increase property tax rates year over year. The other dealing with a personal income tax. We'll get into that as we continue to roll through the program. So we heard the explanation, some of the intro there from Representative Brian Echeverra walking us through the committee that he sits on as this discussion started in Raleigh some 5 months ago to figure out how can we provide, as lawmakers, how can we provide some relief to members, our constituents across the state of North Carolina. Representative John Blust, who is the Republican from Guilford County, had an absolutely phenomenal exchange on the House floor discussing these levy limits and said the quiet part out loud as it relates to so-called affordable housing. Take a listen to this.
17: And you cannot keep dumping this kind of burden on citizens year after year. And we talk about the struggle of commissioners and town councilmen. What about the struggle of average working people? They don't have a source.

0: 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Joe Pat, what are the first steps to building a stable retirement plan?
1: 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And all of this noise about what the Fed is doing, what's inflation doing, let's really peel the onion back and look at what are the things that we can be doing to take the worry and the stress out of your retirement.
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2: About affordable housing, this affordable housing, that, that will say, oh yeah, we're going to increase our county budget or our city budget or our town budget, whatever. We're going to do 20% increase this year. How can you make housing more affordable when you are consistently raising the taxes on your very citizens? Representative Carla Cunningham, the brand new unaffiliated member of the North Carolina General Assembly from Mecklenburg County, was singing off the same sheet of music as well. Take a listen.
3: So yeah, the counties have needs. But the people also have needs. We have gentrified our senior citizens out of our communities because of the tax reevaluations.
2: I'm going to pause her real quick here because this is something that is also never discussed. Senior citizens, individuals that are typically living on, I think what is accurate to describe as a fixed income. These individuals, many of them who have purchased their homes decades ago, are literally being forced to move out of their houses, not because they don't have mortgage payments anymore, right? Because they bought their house 30 or 40 years ago. But they are forced to move out of their houses because they can no longer afford to pay the property taxes associated with said housing. That is the situation that has been created in many of these blue cities across the state of North Carolina. More from Representative Cunningham.
3: That's the real deal. We're talking about an economy that right now people are struggling to put food on their table, keep gas in their car. Where is the relief going to come from? But the counties are supposed to provide necessity services, which they're taxing the people to get it. But I would say everybody's got to tighten their belt around here. Waste is in everything. Fraud is in everything. And let's don't talk about these county social services departments, which are very heavy on my heart right now. Because if people are doing their job and doing it efficiently, oversight has to come into play. We just can't keep just giving people money and they not performing their duties or meeting their expectations. Can't keep doing it. We've done it. We've done it for years.
2: We have, in fact, done it for years. Every single year during this very busy time of year right now, when county and city and town governments are going through the process of approving their fiscal year budget, the new fiscal year in North Carolina starts July the 1st of every year, ends June 30th the prior year. So the budgets that are being passed right now will run from July 1st of 2026 to June 30th of 2027. They are continually coming back to their constituents, their taxpayers, and saying more money. We need more money. We need to continue to fund more government every single year. Representative Cunningham mentioned the idea, the concept here of tightening the belt. That is something that you and I, regular everyday citizens in North Carolina, have to do consistently when we're dealing with things in our monthly budgets. Government never has to do that because they've never been forced to. So for anybody that says this levy limit is going to constrain local governments, my response is good. It's about time, because these governments are runaway trains that have increased insane amounts over the last couple of decades. So yes, it's good. It's finally about time that these governments aren't going to have blank checks every single year, that they are going to, in fact, have to look at their budgets and decide how we handle spending, how we handle providing government services going forward. Final clip on levy limits. This is Representative Robert Reeves. He is the minority leader.

0: Democrat minority leader in the General Assembly. He had some great insight about how Democrats don't say they're going to raise taxes when they're running for election. No surprise here at all.
1: Because do you really honestly want to tell me that you think, and I don't know who sent letters to any of you guys, I have never received a letter or heard one county commissioner, Republican or Democrat, say to me, man, you know what I'm looking forward to when I get in office? I want to raise some taxes. Who does that?
0: Well, no, of course. They don't do it, Representative Reeves. They don't say it out loud because nobody would support them. But what do? The second that they get in public office, they raise taxes. Case in point, I'll bring you to southeastern North Carolina, the city of Wilmington, now a 7-0 Democrat majority. Guess what they're doing in their budget? Increasing property taxes by 20%. They gained power 6 months ago. They won 6 months ago and gained a majority. And in that 6 month span of time, they are already planning with their fiscal year budget to increase property taxes by 20% if you are a citizen in the city of Wilmington. And that is just one of many examples. You can look at the city of Charlotte. You can look at Wake County, the city of Raleigh, Asheville, Buncombe. You go around the state. You can play a round robin. It is the same situation in every single one of these places. So to Representative Reeves' point, he's right. Democrats don't run around the state saying they're going to increase your taxes. But the second that they're given power, the second that they're given control, they do it consistently every single time. We will continue our coverage of a busy day in Raleigh coming up here in just a couple of minutes. 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

0: Hey everyone, Danny here, and I'm with Scott McCorkle. And Scott, I'm hearing you have the baddest trucks on the planet.
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0: 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We had a very busy day in Raleigh on Wednesday as lawmakers from the North Carolina General Assembly continuing progress in this legislative short session. Two constitutional amendments are being discussed in Raleigh today in the North Carolina House, one dealing with property taxes. Those are the levy limits that we just played those clips from and you just heard about. The other dealing with the state income tax limit. Now, currently, the state income tax limit is 3.99%. Once we flip the calendar over to January 1 of next year, that rate is scheduled to go down to 3.49%. And voters, once again, will be asked later on this year in November to support this second constitutional amendment, which would limit the rate for the personal income tax rate in the state of North Carolina at 3.5%, meaning that no future General Assembly could increase that rate over 3.5% without coming back to the voters here. Representative individual leading this discussion, Representative Dean Arp from Union County. This is how he described this constitutional amendment.
1: Senate Bill 1080, lower taxes for all North Carolina. The amendment that is put before the people of North Carolina is simple. At its core, it's the people of North Carolina deciding what they want to do with their own money. In 2018, 57% of North Carolinians, a bipartisan majority across the state, approved a 7% state tax income cap. Today, the personal income tax rate is at 3.99%. It's scheduled by law currently to drop and will drop next year to 3.49%. Inflation and cost of living is real and on the top of everybody's concern. People are working harder and having less. People feel squeezed and paychecks are stretched less and less every year. We have put our house in order. We have been controlled and disciplined in our taxing and spending. We're doing with their tax money what the people are doing themselves with their family money. North Carolina today is the evidence that those policies are working.
0: And it is, in fact, accurate. These policies are working. You look at what the state of North Carolina was prior to 2010. The state was broke, owed tens of millions of dollars to the federal government as it related to debt, had some of the highest tax rates anywhere highest tax rates in the entire southeastern half of the United States. When Representative Dean Arp says that we've got our house in order, he is absolutely correct. And there is no question about it, the success that we have seen here in North Carolina, which I've consistently said, we are currently living in a golden age of this state. That success is exclusively given to the North Carolina General Assembly and the strong fiscal policies that have been rolled out by lawmakers in the Republican majority going all the way back to 2011. It's worked. We're the number one state for business. There are more people moving to the state of North Carolina than anywhere else in the country, depending on the study and the survey that you look at. We're no question about it in the top three, Texas, Florida, and North Carolina. Why is that the case? It's not because we have a Democrat governor in Raleigh. It's because the General Assembly has continued to hack and slash the size of government, continue to hack and slash tax rates across the state, and make it more affordable for businesses and for people to live in the state. But that, of course, is not a narrative that works for those on the Democrat Party. Here's Representative Phil Rubin, another Democrat from Wake County. He says everything that the General Assembly has done over the last 15 years has been terrible, and it hasn't worked at all.
2: I rise to oppose an amendment that seeks to make permanent the same reckless fiscal policies that have picked the pockets of working class people now for 15 years. This is actually an easy question for us to look at. North Carolinians have had to live under Republican fiscal policies for a decade and a half, forced on us by gerrymandered districts to shield this body from ever facing the consequences of its action.
0: I'm sorry, you are a moron if you believe that the state of North Carolina is not more prosperous now than it was in 2010 prior, after 150 years of Democrat control. I mean, you have to be an abject moron to believe that. As Representative Phil Rubin says, the reckless policies that have been stealing money out of the pockets of North. So when the tax rate was previously, the income tax rate was previously 8% here in North Carolina, it's now 3.99%, set to be 3.49% starting next year. That's taking money straight out of the pockets of North Carolinians. Is somebody explain the logic of that to me? Explain to me how more than cutting the tax rate more than half over the last 15 years, explain to me how that is taking money out of the pockets of North Carolinians. I'm asking you genuinely, explain to me how reducing individuals' tax rates, reducing how much they are sending to the state of North Carolina every year, how that is hurting the citizens of North Carolina. It's not meant to be a loaded question, but it kind of is. Because the answer is, of course, it doesn't make any sense. That's totally illogical. Makes no sense whatsoever. And it wasn't just the representative from Wake County that had this ridiculously stupid thought. Representative Marsha Morey, the Democrat from Durham County, thought the same thing. Durham County, of course, one of the most blue, most expensive counties anywhere in the state of North Carolina to live. Why might that be the case? Because they have an out-of-control tax climate. Let's listen to all her great insight.
3: We're now looking at limiting the state income tax. What are we doing? We're squeezing it at both ends, from the top and from the bottom. It's unsustainable. Put this on the people's ballot. Lower your income tax. Who wouldn't vote for that?
0: Correct.
3: Santa Claus has come to town. Let's have the lowest proper income tax in the Southeast.
0: Yes.
3: Every one of our neighbors currently has higher taxes than North Carolina.
0: Hold on a second. And that's supposed to be a good thing? All of our neighbors have a higher tax rate than us. And that's a badge of honor. That's something that we should be yelling from the rooftops, that our taxes are, that if you're a neighboring state of North Carolina, that your taxes are higher. Weird flex, but all right, Representative Morey, more from her.
3: Virginia, 5.7%. South Carolina, 6%. Georgia, over 5%. Alabama, 5%. We're already lower than our neighbors. And now we want to lower it again. Just a few years ago, we had the Constitution Amendment, 7%. And here we are, let's cut it in half. That went well. Let's do 3.5%. What we're not telling the voters are the consequences. Sure, it's great to lower taxes.
0: Yes.
3: But you're also going to stop services.
0: Ah.
3: You're going to slow services down. You are going to squeeze people dry. We will not be doing our essential functions as government to help the people of North Carolina.
0: You know, if Democrats hadn't been talking about and running with this same ridiculously stupid narrative for the last 15 years, I probably would be willing to put at least some credence in the arguments out of Democrats' mouths. But for anybody that has followed North Carolina politics since 2010, Democrats have been screaming about the end of the world since then. Every single time that Republicans have brought forth measures to reduce taxes in the state of North Carolina, the argument has been exactly the same, the one that you just heard from Representative Morey out of Durham County, that core services are going to be cut, you're going to call 911 and nobody's going to be able to answer, your house is going to be on fire and there's not going to be a fire department to come and put it out. They have been screaming this from the rooftops for 15 years. It hasn't come to fruition over the last 15 years, and it's not going to moving forward. Reducing the burden that individuals across the state of North Carolina pay is a good thing, but Democrats aren't interested in that. They want to take more money out of your pocket each and every day so that they can continue to fund their big, bloated government system. Plain and simple. This has been 15 years of an impending fiscal cliff, impending doom if Republicans continue to lower taxes. What's the actual result been? Number one state for business, top move-ins anywhere in the state of any state in the United States of America, more businesses moving to this state, All of these are good things and are exclusively the result of these smart and very strong fiscal policies. But Democrats don't like that because they can't continue to fund their pet projects. They can't continue with the out-of-control government bloat. So they make up these doomsday scenarios that core services are going to be cut if we reduce the tax rate that you pay each and every year. It has not come to fruition, and it won't. These fear-mongering tactics don't work when you've been the boy who's cried wolf on this for 15 years. It continued. I've got more clips from the North Carolina legislature coming up here in just a couple of minutes. 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
7: Chief Meteorologist Tara Lane in the Queen City News Pinpoint Weather Center. Lingering shower or storm still possible in the mountains mainly through the rest of tonight. Otherwise, staying dry under a partly cloudy sky. Temperatures start in the upper 60s early in the morning. And take the umbrella before heading out the door on Thursday. Scattered showers and storms will develop through the afternoon and evening. High temperatures in the upper 80s. I'm Chief Meteorologist Tara Lane for Charlotte's FM News Talk, 107.9 WBT.
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0: 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We appreciate them for their continued support of the Nick Craig Show. All right, back to Raleigh, a very busy day in the North Carolina General Assembly. Two constitutional amendments being moved forward out of the North Carolina House. One dealing with property taxes, the other dealing with personal income tax rates, a cap in which voters will be asked to move that cap from 7%, where it is right now, to 3.5%, meaning that any future General Assembly would in fact not have the ability to move forward with increasing those tax rates without getting approval from voters. We've heard now from Democrats who claim that if we continue to reduce this rate, we are walking up to a fiscal cliff, that the state of North Carolina is going to be broke, core services are going to be cut, nobody's going to have any money. This constant fear-mongering tactic, and it continued with Representative Pricey Harrison, the Republican from Guilford County.
15: While we have apparently the best business climate in the country, we are nowhere near that in terms of how we treat our citizens. And I love the diaper box reference. It's affecting all aspects of our society. We all have constituents who are suffering, particularly suffering now, can't afford gas, can't afford their higher health care bills, can't afford or can't find child care. That's a really important point for those who want to enter the workforce. Lowest teacher pay in the nation, lowest per pupil spending, worst place to work in the country. These are all accolades that we have been applied to North Carolina lately. So I just feel like this is a wrongheaded move. I hate that it's politically driven, because that's absolutely what it is. And I just urge you to vote no, please.
0: So essentially, North Carolina sucks. I mean, that's the kind of the takeaway there from Representative Pricey Harrison. The state sucks. Nobody's got any money. Everybody is struggling. We're not the number one state for business. We're not one of the top states for people moving in across the United States of America. That North Carolina sucks. And it's because of the evil, awful, terrible Republicans in Raleigh that have completely changed the course and the correction of this state over the last 15 years. It was broke under Democrats, and now the state is more prosperous than ever. Representative Neil Jackson, the Republican from Moore County, highlighted that and said what needs to be said. Democrats want to continue to increase your taxes.
16: One party believes government is the answer, and the other party believes government is the problem. Ronald Reagan says the most feared words in the English language: I'm from the government, and I'm here to help. Never once have I had a constituent come and say, Neil, I want more government and I want more taxes. No. It's the exact opposite. They want government out of their life and they want lower taxes. So one other thing that one of my colleagues mentioned. Whose money is it? Is it the government's money? Or is it the people's money that we are simply giving back to them? And I would voraciously defend that it's not our money. It is their money, and we are to restrain spending and give the people's money back to them. You say, Jackson, what is this really about? I would say it's about freedom and it's about wealth.
0: Amen to that, Representative Jackson. It is not the government's money. It is my money. It is your money. You work hard for that. You bust your rear end at your job 40 or 40 plus hours a week to have an income, to have money. and the government believes, Democrats in the government believe, that they're entitled to a large sum of that money. And in years past, it was 8% of every single dollar you made here in the state of North Carolina. That's now cut in half to 3.99%, going down to 3.49% next year, starting January the 1st of 2027. It wouldn't be a good House hearing without hearing from Representative Brendan Jones, the Republican from Columbus County. This is how he closed out some of the comments on the House floor.
17: Members, you know, we got to hear a bunch of rhetoric. We got to pontificate. We got to make accusations. We got to point fingers. And we got to tell some flat-tail lies. Let's rewind with history a little bit. We've heard about the last 16 years. Let's talk about the previous 150 when the Democrats were in control of North Carolina. Let's talk about that. I see one of my colleagues over there shaking her head, but that's okay, because what was our rating? What was our tax rates? Let's talk about furloughs. Let's talk about pay raises. Sure want to talk about it a lot with us. Representative Michaud used to sit over there and say, we taught you how to win, but we didn't teach you how to govern. Thank goodness. Because it looks like since the 16 years that we've been in control, we've done a heck of a lot better.
0: Yeah, amen to that. It's the God's honest truth. Republicans sweeping and taking the majority back in the 2010 midterms, being sworn in January of 2011, consistently changing the way in which North Carolina operates. More from Representative Brendan Jones.
17: But the way we're going with this state and how we're doing with our ratings and saving people money, I thank you. I thank you for your comments today, because you have proven a point to the citizens of North Carolina that you don't want to lower taxes. You've proved it today. You've said it. Came out your mouths. We don't want to do it. We don't think the citizens of North Carolina deserve lower taxes. And trust us, we know what you'll do if you ever got back in control. We'll be at those double
18: digits. Mr. Speaker, I didn't hear anybody on this side say that North Carolinians don't deserve
19: lower
18: taxes.
19: The lady will suspend until she's recognized. For what purpose does the lady from Buncombe, Representative Prather, arise?
0: I need to stop this right here. There was 4 hours of debate in Raleigh today. Democrats went on with their same sorry, stupid talking points for hours on end in Raleigh today. They had the ability to do that. Representative Brendan Jones opens his mouth, speaks for less than 3 minutes, and surprise, surprise, Democrats try and shut him up. Democrats try and cut him off. I had to listen to 4 hours of these clowns debating in Raleigh today. And Representative Jones can't get a couple of words out without some Democrat from Buncombe County. Mr. Speaker, Mr. Speaker. Ridiculous.
19: The gentleman has the floor again.
17: Thank you, Mr. Speaker. I'm sure it's a sore subject. I'd be mad if I were you, too. But, you know, the point was made. You had your soapbox. I don't have one, but I did want to just, you know, from our side, we've had to listen to this for several hours. You've criticized my members, who's worked very hard. I think we've done a really good job in the last 16 years, and those of you that have been serving the whole time, I look at...
0: And it's a fact. Republicans have done an incredible job over the last 15 years changing the course of North Carolina, making this state the number one for business, making this state incredibly friendly for businesses. I will always contend to you that that stuff does not happen by accident. That only happens with very precise fiscal leadership. And that is what we have seen from the Republican majority in Raleigh. So it's up to you, the voter. You'll get to decide coming up in November. That's going to do it for a Wednesday edition of the Nick Craig Show. Don't forget, if you missed any portion of the program, check out the podcast in your favorite podcast app or visit the website nickcraig.com. We'll do it again tomorrow night right here on Charlotte's FM News Talk 107.9 WBT.

0: And down goes Thomas Massey. Oh, well. I mean, that's the way it happens sometimes. Tony Katz today. Good to be here. Good to be with you. Oh, it's all the fault of AIPAC. Okay. All right. Let's put an end to this before it begins. AIPAC, the American-Israel Public Affairs Committee, absolutely engaged in that race because Thomas Massey has shown himself to be a guy who is anti-Israel all the time. We're not just talking about being opposed to foreign aid writ large in general and toto. We're talking about a serious, almost pathological issue with Israel. It's weird. It's odd. And these people, Americans, said that's not something we want to support. So they supported El Galrin. Galrin? I've never actually heard his name pronounced, except by, of course, Thomas Massey, who, when Thomas Massey is conceding, he decides, you know what? I'm going to be a little funny. I'm going to be a little cutesy. There's everybody's cheering for me. And let me use this moment to be quite literally the absolute biggest bigot I can be with comments like this.
1: I would have come out sooner, but I had to call my opponent and concede, and it took a while to find Ed Galrin in Tel Aviv.
0: Go to hell, Thomas Massey. There was a moment you mattered. There was a moment you were interesting, but you gave up the moment when you wanted to be no on everything, when you wanted to be a contrarian, when you thought you were above it all. And when you decided that this was the play to sound just like Ilhan Omar. Kiss off. Bye. You can't leave soon enough. A resignation would be even better than having to deal with you for the next 7 months. I don't want any level of air, of daylight between us, at least in understanding. We might disagree, but at least we'll understand each other. There's no difference in that statement between Thomas Massey and Ilhan Omar. Zero. But AIPAC, they went around and bought the election. You mean they were better at organizing and these Americans decided this is where they were going to give their money? Yeah, I guess this was an issue that mattered to them. Again, you want to talk about getting foreign influence out of elections? I'm in. You want to talk about not allowing foreign money into elections? I'm in. You want to tell Americans the things they can be passionate about? Oh, kiss off. And for the woke right, you're on the wrong side of everything. Some people would say you're on the wrong side of history. You're on the wrong side of the story. First of all, it wasn't close. He lost by 10 points. It's double digits, kitten. It's 9 points, not 10. Let's just be clear. It's a 9-point spread. It's a very nice victory against the incumbent. But let's take it a step further. The woke right, and you can follow my Twitter feed at Tony Katz to see where all the insanity is, they made it all about AIPAC. And Cenk Uygur, that bigot, made it all about AIPAC. Israel won the election today. What's now the United States of Israel. It's Kentucky is owned by Israel. What kind of nonsense is this? It's the same kind of nonsense that Ilhan Omar would approve of, that Rashida Tlaib would approve of. And for the record, the woke right is on that side of the aisle. They are what they are, what they are. But you put it all on AIPAC. Isn't anybody going to notice that Trump was opposed to him? Wasn't anybody going to notice that Trump didn't want anything to do with them? Isn't anybody going to notice that Trump endorsed another candidate instead of him? Are we going to say nothing of that reality? That maybe when Trump gets into a race, it's bad news for the people who are running against him. The Speaker of the House, Mike Johnson, he was doing the morning radio turn. And when asked the question by Larry O'Connor, well, here.
2: Have a bit of a tougher job than many of your predecessors. I wonder, did your job just get a little tougher for the rest of this year as Tom Massey lost in the primary yesterday? Now you can't really rely on his vote for anything that you need, or have you not really relied on it much anyway?
3: Yeah, it's really the latter. I mean, look, I have nothing personal against Thomas Massie, but he votes with the Democrats most of the time and has been a thorn in my side for a long time. So, you know, politics isn't personal up here. We need team players. We need people who are constitutional conservatives who understand the America First agenda and want us to help deliver it. So we had a great night across the board. I mean, you know, several states had their primaries last night. We had conservatives, constitutional conservatives win across the board. I mean, from, you know, Georgia all the way across to Oregon. So this is a great trend. It shows once again. I talked to the president late last night, almost midnight, and he said, you know, we were talking about the wins, and I said, Mr. President, you have the most powerful endorsement in the history of politics. It's not even close. It's really something to both.
0: Now, we could argue that maybe we don't want a president to have that much power, but he is the guy who leads the party, and maybe he's still popular. And one could argue that this means that the general election is really a referendum on Trump. You can make that argument, but let's put that to the side for now. Everybody who's screaming about Thomas Massie losing and screaming about the AIPAC insanity is not willing to discuss the fact that Trump's endorsement means something. But Massie, he's the guy who favored the Constitution. He is the one favoring this and favoring that. And still lost. Still lost. What about the people of the 4th District? I don't know the people of the 4th District personally. I can't say I've spent much time in the 4th District. Can't say I've spent much time in Kentucky. I should spend more time. Lovely place, lovely people. The 4th District, by the way, let me make sure I've got this right. Right along the Ohio River, the eastern suburbs of Louisville and northern Kentucky, the Kentucky side of Cincinnati. Some beautiful areas, some beautiful country, a fair amount of money and all that jazz. That's the 4th. What about those people? I had someone comment right there in the chat room that Massie was anti-war, anti-debt, anti-pedo, and Trump and MAGA couldn't stand behind that. So now you're saying that the people of the 4th District are pro-war, pro-debt, and pro-pedophile? This is your argument. I must ask you, in case you never asked yourself, do you realize how stupid you sound? How ignorant you sound? How unbelievably daft you sound? How embarrassing this all is for you? Thomas Massie favored the release of the Epstein files. I've got zero issue with that. But Thomas Massie favored the release of the Epstein files, including the releasing of names of people who are innocent, of women who are innocent victims. You support that? That's a level of scumbaggery, with all due respect, I don't think I can get behind. There is an argument to be made that you had to go through it, that you'd have to walk through it, and you could redact some names because some of these women don't deserve to be abused a second time. Not Thomas Massie. He was going to just say, look what I'm going to do and how right I am, and let everybody else be damned. Because for Thomas Massie, it was let everybody else be damned. Not let communists be damned. Not let Islamists be damned. Let everyone else. Let Americans be damned. You don't think Thomas Massie was in favor of the release of things that had names unredacted? Okay, I think he was. But since I am on the record from the beginning saying release the Epstein files, nobody gets to talk to me about this stuff. And we've seen great amounts of release. What was this race actually about? What was Thomas Massie actually about? Because there was a time where absolutely you had great respect for the guy. And that time came and went. Right now, the woke right wants this to be completely and totally, solely and exclusively a story about AIPAC. And not about the people of the 4th and not about the endorsement from Trump. Here's Corey asking the question. Replace AIPAC money with, say, China money or Russia money. Would you feel the same? Well, let's stop right there. AIPAC money is American money. It is. If you're asking, do I favor removing any foreign dollars from American elections? I do. Tell me where to sign. Tell me where to sign. You're upset that there are Americans who support Israel. That's what you're upset by. Or I should say, maybe you're just asking the question. That's what the Massey world is upset by. That's what Cenk Uygur is upset by. And by the way, screw him. Him, Anna Kasparian, and all the Young Turk tools. Let them be upset. Who cares? They've been trying to sell a story for years. Israel, this, that, and the other. I'm telling you, I don't obsess about Israel like they obsess about Israel. I can actually go days without thinking about it at all. They can't. If you think I favor Israel meddling in our elections, you'd be nuts. Not a chance. Don't favor China doing it. Don't favor Russia doing it. And I favor those nations trying to meddle in our election being punched in the face with such speed and such force, they have to sit down. And then they have to ask what day it is. That's not what's upsetting people. What's upsetting people, the woke right, is that there is still in this country a belief that the woke right are bigot freaks who can't win elections and that they are an outrageously small part, even though loud part. I do concern myself with the idea that these people are absolutely having an influence on younger generations. You bet that's concerning. And I want to combat that. I do. And what I want to do it on a grand scale, you know what I learned? I can't. I mean, I can grow the show and do it on that scale. I'm talking about what we see in social media and what we see in media in general. How do you compete against this when there are billions of dollars funding this kind of stuff, other nations, et cetera? How do you compete against this? And it is frustrating. Frustrating indeed. To see this bigotry, this hate, this nonsense grow. And the only thing I could do is keep on keeping on, exposing what it is that I can expose. Billionaires did not buy the election. And if you're telling me that the billionaires are the problem, congratulations, you're in league with Elizabeth Warren. That's not the issue here. If you want to tell me you want no foreign influence in our elections, not only do I agree with you, tell me where to sign. But everybody looking at this Massey election and stating, oh, this is all about that pro-Israel set and Israel got involved in the election. No conversation about Trump's endorsement and what that means. No conversation about the people about the 4th District and what they thought of Massey personally. They don't care. They have no interest in digging in. They have got their mantra that allows them to feel good about themselves, and reality just fades away. Kiss off. Blank me, blank you, blank your meme. What does it matter? Once you're done with the screaming and the yelling and the cursing, my point still remains. There's never just one subject. Never once. You have the Trump endorsement. You have the people of the 4th asking if they were being properly represented. Did you have people engaged in that election? Yes. And if you want to argue, hey, people from other states got engaged in that election, you're right about that. You're right about that. But it does get allowed. Now, if you don't want to allow that, we can talk about how that would work. We can talk about how that would work. But the people who are engaged in the AIPAC, this, that, and the other, like Thomas Massey, you show me the difference between them and Ilhan Omar. And I'm telling you, based on their own words, there ain't no difference. They're not my people. And I thought you should know that. I'm Tony Katz, and this is Tony Katz Today.
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So over there in Key West, they're urging a whole bunch of calm. I guess Cuba is threatening to utilize drones against Key West. Tony Katz today. Now, the acting attorney general, Todd Blanche, is scheduled to make a statement a little bit later. I'm going to try and carry all that for you.

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3: Do something much, much different. And we should not think that there are there's a real threat to Key West or any other American city at this moment. But the movement on Cuba is absolutely happening. I mean, the game is afoot. This goes without question. But what is the end goal? Because I am not here to say that what we want is control of Cuba, as opposed to the Cuban people having control of Cuba. Certainly what we want is to end the Chinese influence on Cuba and Chinese influence on the Western Hemisphere. That much we do want, and that's why the Cuba move is so important. So I look at this $100 million, hey, we'll give you this assistance. I look at this and I say out loud, somebody's buying something. Does this also mean we're okay with a communist regime staying in power? I talk about Iran, and I'll get into that coming up. Are we really okay with this? Keeping the regime where it is? Because in both cases, my answer is no. Now, it's very possible that my answer is a little pie in the sky. Got to deal with reality. I want Delcy Rodriguez, who leads Venezuela, gone. She's a Maduro loyalist. These people are not good people. I don't want this for Venezuela. I want these people gone, disappeared. Out. I want the people to be able to have their life. I want a thriving Venezuela. I want a thriving South America. I want a thriving Central America. It is far better for our safety, security. It's far better for our interests. It's far better for our opportunities. Maybe that's not the thing that can happen right away. Maybe these things take time. Okay. Possibly. Still drives me nuts. I can't imagine that the objective is the U.S. takeover of Cuba rather than the Cubans having their country back and deciding their style of government, etc., which won't be communism. That much we can guarantee. All this talk about creating a deal with Iran, yeah, there's no deal because there's no one to create a deal with. Wait, I'm repeating myself. Let's talk about some of the other stuff. Keep it here. It's Tony Katz today.
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4: Fox News, I'm Deborah Valentine. Former Cuban President Raul Castro indicted by the U.S. Department of Justice. The indictment in connection with the 1996 murders of four Americans killed by Cuban fighter jets while flying civilian aircraft. Acting Attorney General Todd Blanche.
5: President Trump is committed to restoring a very simple but important principle. If you kill Americans, we will pursue you, no matter who you are, no matter what title you hold. And in this case, no matter how much time has passed.
4: Cuba's president condemned the indictment. The newest California wildfire, the wind-driven Sandy Fire, has burned 1,700 acres. More from Fox's Kristen Goodwin in L.A.
6: Ventura County Fire Captain Trevor Johnson says 900 firefighters are battling the Sandy Fire in Simi Valley.
7: We have bulldozers, hand crews, aircraft already out working this.
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0: conversation broke out in the chat room that might best explain where I am regarding Trump and help people cut through the madness of Trump versus conservatism and what it is we see every day, because it is obvious that when it comes to a discussion of the president, people become broken. They become incapable of engaging in a way that makes sense. Tony Katz today. Guys, great to be with you. 833-GOT-TONY, 833-468-8669. That's right, I just gave out the phone number. Rare, but true. Producer Landon will let me know who's on the phones. I understand, and I have understood from the beginning, that when you are dealing with Trump, it is about deeds, not words. It was said differently, I would say with a little more prose, from the columnist and author Selena Zito, who said, take Trump seriously, not literally. That is a very hard thing to do. It's hard for some people to say. It's a hard thing to do. Because if the president says something, he's saying something, and you're supposed to be able to discuss what he's saying. I don't want to have to engage. Well, what he really meant. Good gosh. It is outrageously frustrating. And we should be clear. We can be supportive of policy and recognize that Trump often makes things difficult in discussing those policies. And that's different than the times we just flat out disagree. When Trump is talking about tariffs, the most beautiful word in the world, tariffs drive me crazy. Broad-based tariffs, as we've done them, tariffs to bring down trade deficits? Nope. Still a bad idea. When Trump said, why is everybody talking about Epstein? Epstein doesn't matter. This is just a Democrat hoax. Well, when you're talking about how Democrats are talking about Trump connected to Epstein, yes, that was all nonsense garbage. But Epstein wasn't a hoax. And we all discussed releasing the Epstein files. And when you said, don't pay attention to it, and there were actually influencers out there said, we shouldn't be paying attention to this. Guys like me and guys like you, ladies like you said, what are you, nuts? Of course we're going to talk about this. I'm going to pay attention to some ridiculous influencer class waving some stupid binders from Pam Bondi thinking that they're in charge? Absolutely not. When Trump refers to Iran and hitting Iran as an excursion, I go out of my head. I lose my mind. Don't ever talk about putting troops in harm's way as something that isn't serious. Excursion, a little trip, a little something we had to do, a little stop off. No, don't ever do it. He has done many a thing and said many a thing that drives me nuts, that takes away from focus. Absolutely true. When it comes to what he has actually done, actual policy moves, I'm 8 out of 10, 8.5 out of 10 with the man. I consider that to be an outrageously good thing. Everything he's done with the border, can we just do that a little bit? Seriously, Producer Landon, nothing?
1: I was trying to get my camera.
0: Thank you. You're not so busy. You're not so busy, Producer Landon, with whatever else you do. When it comes to the note, well, you call it the no tips thing. I was called the one big beautiful bill. And moving forward on reducing taxes and keeping the tax cuts where they are? Seriously?
1: I'm sorry. I thought I had my mic on.
0: God. Sometimes, Producer Lane, I might need to hire. I really and truly do. We have successes that we can point to. We have good things happening. When we discuss the building up of the military, the bringing on of the rethinking and the changing the attitude of the military to our job is to kill the enemy, to be a lethal fighting force and not have any of the woke nonsense. There it is, Landon. Well done.
1: Thank you.
0: Thank you for not having to be corrected this time. Nothing but celebratory. The weirdest thing is when people believe you have to believe everything Trump says and does, and you have to just be all in all the time. No, you do not. And I certainly have never felt that way. There is nobody I agree with 100% of the time. Not Trump, not my kids, not my wife. No. And it's okay. And right now I am in one of those places when we see President Trump not ending things in Iran by destroying the Islamic Revolutionary Guard Corps. There is no deal to be made. This was Newsmax. According to the Wall Street Journal, mediators see little headway in U.S.-Iran talks. Well, no crap. You know why that is? You know why that is. There's no one to talk to. Everything we have said has been wholly accurate. Do I favor the taking out of the Iranian regime, these terrorist, despot, loser, lowlifes, these murderers, these vicious abusers? Absolutely. Is 3 months, and we haven't done anything for the past 5 weeks, so let's call it 2 months. Is 2 months a forever war? Of course it isn't. And the people who engage this idea of forever wars are silly children who cannot be allowed to be in charge of the country. And nothing drives me more crazy than when you have members of the administration going along with this idea. This was the energy secretary. His name is Christopher Wright. And this was, when was this? Was this earlier this week? Yeah, it was a couple days ago. Energy secretary, Strait of Hormuz will reopen sometime this summer. What the hell are you doing? You have no idea if that's going to be true. You have no idea if the Strait of Hormuz is going to be free-flowing at the end of the summer in the next week. You have no clue. Why would you say that? Same guy who said he won't be surprised if this summer gas is back down to $3 or under $3 a gallon. Why would you say that? Why would you begin to put a timeline on anything? And a timeline that you cannot guarantee. Do you know how strong of a word guarantee is? You can't guarantee that. Why would you say such a thing? Why would President Trump say, you know, we've already won this thing, if the IRGC is still there and we can't get a deal that's signed because there's no way to sign a deal? How about we don't say that anymore? And how about we go win this thing? People are interesting. Because if I were to take you and me, right? You and me, we're sitting having a bourbon on a bar stool. I've got bourbon here. Here, like this is the Mayor Pingree right here. This is Valentine Distilling. So this is out of Michigan. Mayor Pingree was a mayor of Detroit. Actually, a lovely, lovely, lovely piece right here. If you haven't had it yet, the Mayor Pingree bourbon is really, really nice. Impressive. So this is actually a mix of what they do in Ferndale, Michigan. And then they get some product from MGP, which is Lawrenceburg, Indiana. And a lot of people look at MGP and like, oh, that stuff. Guys, MGP does absolutely brilliant work, and they make bourbon for a lot of different players across the country. They do spectacular stuff. Dismiss it at your own peril. Right there. So anyway, we could grab a bourbon right here, and we could discuss a whole host of things. And in the discussion of Iran, and we ask ourselves, hey, what does it mean to win? It's you, and it's me, and it's a bourbon and a bar stool. Do we have to pour out the bourbon first? We can pour out the bourbon first. But let's pretend. We'll pretend. Someone's going to ask the question, what is winning? And I will bet you all the money in my pocket against all the money in your pocket that we would have within a degree the same definition of winning. The IRGC is destroyed or dead, and the people are setting up their own government. The idea of winning is the IRGC is destroyed and the Strait of Hormuz is free-flowing. Within a degree, maybe 2 degrees. Why? I'm a giver. I'm a giver is what we would have the same answer. And I believe that not only could we do that with you and I, we could do that anywhere with people who aren't a part of this show. And we feel sad for those people. They are welcome. Please join us. We could do that amongst socioeconomic spectrum. We could do this amongst different races, different religions, different ideologies, different sexual preferences. The idea of winning would be the same. We know this. Americans know this. By the way, the only people who wouldn't agree with us are the Medea Benjamin Code Pink communists who say, well, winning would be America was destroyed and we were all living under Iranian rule, which would be far more important and valuable to us because then everybody would really be equal. Never, ever, ever question the ability of a communist to embrace their own destruction. Since the winning is seen as the same by America, what are we doing right now? Oh, I understand taking out the Iranian regime, but in order to do that, and follow me here, you actually have to take out the Iranian regime. Well, Tony, we killed the Ayatollah, we killed that one, we found that one, killed that one, took the Navy down, took the Air Force down. Fantastic. Then the rest should be easy. It's not perfectly easy, now, is it? Because if you're going to do this, you're going to have to put troops, boots on the ground. That is correct. And we've been saying so all week. And I know some people are bothered by that. But I live in the real world. Can I help you? This is what it's going to take. This is what's going to happen. Oh, we're going to get the uranium? We're the only ones? It's us or China who can get the uranium? I say it's us. How's that going to happen? Boots on the ground. It's going to be U.S. boots. And it's going to be Israeli boots. And it's going to be UAE boots and Gulf Nation boots. And it might very well be the French who jump in on this as well, because someone has to be in charge of carrying all the cheese. But you have to win. And for us to win, the IRGC has to be destroyed. And there is no deal that can be made that gets you there. So I ask again, what are we doing? You see, I approve of the president making the moves to end this regime. But what he's doing now is driving me crazy. Crazy. Keep it here. This is Tony Katz today.
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0: For me, it is the absolute best audio of the day. I am so happy with this. I was going to save this for three more things, but it's so delicious. In the state of Illinois, the Chicago Bears are most probably going to move the team out of Illinois. Now, understand, they're still going to be called the Chicago Bears, but they may very well end up playing their games in Indiana. They wanted a new stadium. They're like, we can't do a new stadium in Chicago. We're going to go to Arlington Heights, another town in Illinois near Chicago. Arlington Heights and the state were like, whatever. Really, the state was like, we're not too interested in this. Indiana said, you know, you can come here. We got a bunch of places here. And Indiana handled it beautifully, perfectly. They handled this. The mayor of Chicago, Brandon Johnson, has done nothing. Absolutely, positively nothing. And then, as this is happening, and you realize it's more than probable that the Bears are going to move the team to play in Indiana, here comes the governor of Illinois to just smack the mayor around.
1: I know that the mayor has no plan. He has come up with no plan at all about how the Bears would end up in the city of Chicago. So that's problematic. I'd love them to be in the city, but we're 3 years in now and he still has no plan. And in fact, this is kind of typical. The mayor has shown up every spring at the end of session to pronounce what he would like to see happen. And as you know, the budget gets put together starting in November. I present my budget. Well, really, we start at the beginning of a fiscal year. But about in November, you know, we're in the details of the budget. I present that budget to the legislature in February. So that seems like a good time period to come talk to the governor's office.
0: And the mayor doesn't do that. No plan to keep the Bears. No actual skill set. It's brutality. It's spectacular. I love that audio more than oxygen. Ha! Huh. Oh. Bring the Bears to Indiana. It sounds great.

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9: Castro indicted. I'm Deborah Valentine, Fox News. U.S. prosecutors now say Cuban leader Raul Castro is under indictment for allegedly orchestrating the killing of U.S. citizens participating in humanitarian efforts during the 1990s. Fox's Evan Brown reports from Miami.
10: Now that a Miami federal grand jury is charging elderly former Cuban dictator Raul Castro for masterminding the killing of four U.S. civilian pilots during the 1996 Brothers to the Rescue mission, Cuban Americans wonder if he'll ever be brought to the U.S. for trial, like ousted Venezuelan leader Nicolas Maduro.
11: There's an arrest warrant issued for a reason, because we certainly expect and believe that Mr. Castro is entitled to his day in court right here in Miami.
10: Todd Blanche, the acting U.S. Attorney General, Cuban officials denounced the indictment, calling the act aggressive. President Trump has been using blockades of oil shipments to pressure the communist island for reforms. In Miami, Eben Brown, Fox News.
9: Iran is threatening new strikes across the Middle East. Fox Business's Ashley Webster has the latest from Tel Aviv, Israel.
12: Iran's Revolutionary Guard is threatening to extend the war beyond the region if the United States decides to resume its military attacks. Iran's foreign minister says a return to war will, quote, feature many more surprises. But President Trump says he is in no hurry to get a peace deal, but repeated his warnings that Iran cannot have a nuclear weapon. In the Strait of Hormuz, the U.S. boarded another Iranian-flagged oil tanker before forcing it to change course. CENTCOM says it has now redirected 91 commercial ships as part of its Iranian port blockade. In Tel Aviv, Ashley Webster, Fox News.
9: An attack by militants linked to the Islamic State group killed at least 17 people Tuesday night in Alima village in Ituri, the province, the hotspot of the Ebola outbreak. 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
9: President Trump's influence is becoming much less deniable after a Trump-backed candidate snags a major win, unseating one of the president's GOP rivals. Fox's Mark Meredith has the latest from Lexington, Kentucky.
13: President Trump is taking a victory lap after his chosen candidates dominated in six states' primaries, including Kentucky, where Congressman Thomas Massie, a Republican but vocal Trump critic, lost his primary. Massie made waves in Congress for challenging Trump on tax and foreign policy. Former Navy SEAL Ed Gall Ryan, who had Trump's support, won over Massie. Trump also scored big in Kentucky's Senate contest to replace Mitch McConnell, Congressman Andy Barr easily defeating former Attorney General Daniel Cameron. In Georgia, the Republican race for governor heads to a runoff. Trump-backed Lieutenant Governor Burt Jones, who will face off against billionaire businessman Rick Jackson.
9: In Texas, fallout continues following a recent announcement made by the president where he endorsed Attorney General Ken Paxton in his effort to unseat incumbent Republican Senator John Cornyn. Lawsuit's been filed in Massachusetts claiming a number of its schools are segregated. Fox's Tom Rigotti reports.
14: Students and community organizations claim the state is illegally maintaining schools that are racially segregated. The lawsuit challenges the state's practice of assigning students to schools based solely on where they live. The plaintiffs say this can lead to patterns of housing segregation for minorities being replicated in school districts. The students are from cities like Boston, Springfield, and Worcester. Those districts border more affluent areas that are predominantly white, where the plaintiffs are unable to enroll in school. The State Department of Education responded by noting it does not have the authority to change district boundaries.
9: Stocks getting a lift from easing yields in the bond market. Today, the Dow closing at 50,009, up 645 points or 1.3%. The NASDAQ added 399. The S&P 500 rose 79. I'm Deborah Valentine. This is Fox News.
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19: So Todd Blanche is the acting attorney general, and he has got words for us regarding Cuba. Tony Katz today. Good to be with you. Now, it's an announcement that we are expecting that has not come yet. When it does, I will bring that to you. But when it comes to war, and let me just say that the Democrats certainly know how to continue to try and build up an insanity. With people like Representative Crow saying things like Donald Trump loves to send other people's kids to die and then act how tough he is. Or act tough, I'm assuming is what he meant, but that's what he said. What kind of person continues to talk like this? Joe Biden sent 13 service members to their death, and when they got home, he looked at his watch. I mean, it's just the fact that when they're not complaining about this, they're out there saying that the worst thing in the world is a ballroom. And they are still excited about ending the ballroom. Of all the things we care about, this isn't on the list, is it? Ballroom is not on the list of things we actually care about. Doesn't come close. What we care about is what's going on in our lives and how we affect in a positive way our lives and the ones that we love. I mean, that's what we want. That's what we desire. My gosh, this is the 1-2 punch that Democrats have for us today. After seeing primaries happen all over the place and Trump just reign supreme, he did outrageously well with all of his picks. I believe he was... Was he 37-0? I believe he was. Maybe the number wasn't 37. Maybe it was 36. That's what I saw. A moral of the story is outrageously well. And so the response is Trump is very excited about sending your children to fight and die, and we're not going to let him build his ballroom. At what moment do we actually get a policy that provides us value? At what moment does anybody say to us, hey, here's a good plan. This is what we would like to do. At what moment could we get members of the Democratic Party to say, hey, we're keeping our eyes on Ebola. I'm sorry, did you say Ebola? Actually, yeah. There's an Ebola outbreak in Africa. 130 people dead thus far. Now, a lot of this comes from the World Health Organization, and certainly I would agree with you. I would agree with you that one should always take the World Health Organization with a grain of salt. 51 cases confirmed in Congo in the northern provinces, although, quote, we know the scale of the epidemic is much larger. And Trump said the other day that he's concerned about these things. As a matter of just how we do stuff, do we have a plan? Is your plan masks and stay in your home and shut down businesses unless you deem them to be essential? We're not doing this again, are we? No one could think that that's an actual plan. So why do you say, hey, we're aware of this? Why isn't this the subject? Why isn't health the subject here? Have you reached out to the CDC? Have you reached out to Robert F. Kennedy Jr.? Have you reached out to anybody else? Say, hey, what do you guys know? What are you guys working on? How are you facilitating information? Do you believe that information needs to be shared? Anything? It's not that I expect every Democrat to do this or every Republican to do this. It is that when you don't have any policy, anything strong that you can share, present, hey, here's why it'd be better to vote for us. It seems that you do what you do. How do you go about attacking the other side? At what moment do we become wholly exhausted by this? The Democratic Party runs on one subject. What's bad for Trump? And even when told we would never do the thing that you are accusing us of doing, we would never do that thing. Not only do they not believe it, they will, once they hear it, continue to attack you for it. This was Todd Blanche, who we're waiting to hear speak right now, the acting attorney general, talking about the Epstein child wrangler, Ghislaine Maxwell.
20: You commit that the Justice Department, you, the acting attorney general, will not recommend a pardon for people named in the Epstein files.
21: When you say people named, I have no, there's tens of thousands, hundreds of thousands of, quote, people named.
20: How about Ghislaine Maxwell? Can you commit that you will?
21: Yes, I can commit to that, of course.
20: Okay. And you.
19: Now, that was the attorney general saying that there will be no pardon for Ghislaine Maxwell. At what moment will they then say, but are you going to pardon Ghislaine Maxwell? This was first term stuff. Trump came out repeatedly, constantly and consistently. Constantly and consistently stating out loud, I denounce white supremacists. And every day he was asked, how come you don't denounce white supremacists? I just did that yesterday. But you didn't do it today. I just did that an hour ago. Well, it's an hour later. What about right now? Why aren't you doing that right now? Why aren't you denouncing them right now? Why won't you denounce them right here, right now? How come you're not denouncing them now? And so on and so on and so on. And since we know that Democrats run on three things, they run on calling Trump an authoritarian, right? They run on the Epstein files, and they run on, we have to defund ICE. These are their three subjects. They can't give up those three subjects. They have no capacity to give up those three subjects. They must be hit every single day. So when they hear it, nope, they'll go back and ask it. They'll go back and ask it and discuss it and say it and say it and say it. Doesn't matter if it's true and doesn't matter if it's false. Doesn't matter. They don't care what the response is. They care that they keep saying it. I bring this up to ask us, at what moment do we demand better? Now, some people will say to me, Tony, you can't ask us to demand better when Trump is in office. Allow me to bring a counter to this. And I am so, there's no way I'm first. There's no way I am first. It's just not possible. But maybe I am, and in case I am, okay, fine. Trump won't be around for forever. people have to start remembering how to use their brains. Very often, you'll have people who will go along to get along, and Trump said to do the thing, so they do the thing. That's absolutely happening out there. Republicans have more willingness to break away from that kind of idea than, let's say, Democrats. Democrats all are lockstep, nay, goose step. One person mentioned the Green New Deal. The next day, every single Democrat was totally in favor of the Green New Deal. I mean, that's all it took. A Democrat can bring up an idea at 9 a.m. By 2 p.m., it is the only idea, and every other idea is ridiculous. Why would anybody talk about another idea? This is the only idea. At what moment do we say we don't want this? I put forth to you that once the midterms happen, the split from Trump is going to happen with full-on aggression. People are going to have to establish themselves based on their own merits. They're going to have to figure out who in the world is going to be the presidential nominee. Rubio, Vance, who knows who else is going to get into this fight? And so therefore, they're going to have to be able to speak on their own merits. They're going to have to do this. Democrats are still going to run exactly on this. When Trump is not in the picture, when he's not running for anything, when his day is done, Democrats are still going to run on these things. They're going to run on authoritarian, Epstein, and ICE. They're still going to run on Trump. They are going to run on Trump for 20 years after Trump is gone. That's their plan. And I have to believe that's their plan because there is no other plan. There is no other subject. They have no other talking points. And my question is, when does that come? At what moment will America say, can you stop bringing up Trump? We're on to something else now. Republicans, I believe, they are going to have to do that right after the midterms. Well, midterm is November 3rd. November 3rd, so let's call it November 4th. Let's say the 4th comes after the 3rd. You're going to have to start running on you. Your beliefs, your theories, your ideas. Oh, sure, you're going to be able to knock Democrats for this, that, the other, and their mother. But in the end, you're going to have a better idea that you have to share. Anybody going to ask the Democrats if they're going to have a better idea to share? We're going to fix healthcare. You don't mean fix healthcare. You mean universal healthcare. We're going to fix ICE. You don't mean fix ICE. You mean allow illegal immigrants into the country so they can be voters. We understand you. And by the way, that explains why they're never going to do it. Because when you take a look at their policies, it's not popular stuff. These are not the same people. These are not the same party. The whole uniparty thing is just not real. A lot of things you don't like about both parties, I don't disagree with that, but uniparty is not real. What is real is that change is a-coming. The time is ticking. And the day of Trump not being on the ballot is just months away. And anybody can talk about his endorsement going into a presidential? Not on the ballot. And Republicans are going to have to start answering for things in their own voice, not worried about what the Trump voice is going to be. Trump will still loom large, and every day it'll be a little bit less. Democrats won't move, won't budge, because they don't have anything to offer. It is all anti-Trump, because if they offer up what it is they really believe, well, that's going to scare a whole bunch of people. I'm Tony Katz, and this is Tony Katz Today.
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I've got three more things coming up in just a little bit. Tony Katz today. Good to be with you. Find everything over at TonyKatz.com. Mortgage rates at the highest level since July. Well, no kidding. We said exactly this. We said this was going to come. We said this was going to happen. When you had the 10-year Treasury working its way, as you do, 4.6, was it? Where's the 10-year Treasury as we speak? Oh, it's down a little bit. It's a 4.584. The 30-year fixed mortgage is based on the 10-year Treasury. And also, we should note that the 30-year Treasury was at a high. 30-year Treasury is at 5.117, down 0.064. So it's at a little bit of a drop from its high. It was at 5.18. These things are all telling us that people have concerns. People have concerns, and there are hedges going on about inflation and concerns about where this economy is. Not particularly shocked or surprised about it. But if we want to talk about one of the issues that this war creates, it's that interest rates or housing rates are going to go up. And right now the 30-year fix, or I should say as of yesterday, was 6.75. Now, pending homes sold in April, better than the year before. So month-to-month comparison. Wait till we see that new loans drop to the floor.

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5: Fox News, I'm Chris DeMeo. The Justice Department announcing an indictment against former Cuban President Raul Castro and others claiming he was involved in an attack on two planes. Four people were killed in the incident. Senator Ashley Wood says justice is finally served.
6: You could feel the emotion in the room. There were so many families of those who had fled that regime, the families of those that were lost in these crimes. And so it was really

0: really a remarkable morning.
1: Moody on Fox's Hannity. President Trump's former daughter-in-law, Vanessa Trump, announces that she has breast cancer.
2: Saying, I am staying focused and hopeful while surrounded by the love and support of my family, my kids, and those closest to me.
1: That's Fox's Kristen Goodwin. The 48-year-old was married to Donald Trump Jr. Stocks finishing higher, the Dow ending up 645 points. 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

0: about to hear the acting attorney general, Todd Blanche, make a very, very important and interesting announcement.
1: Thank you. Thank you very much. It's great to be here in the great state of Florida. Today, we are announcing an indictment charging Raul Castro and several others with conspiracy to kill U.S. nationals.
0: Before we go forward, first of all, hi, Tony Katz. 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Glad that you're here. 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You've heard this before. You just forgot. Charges against the leader of a nation for crimes against United States citizens? That's right. That's right. Nicolas Maduro. All this is setting up the stage. Now all of a sudden, the $100 million starts to make a little more sense. Tony, what's the $100 million? I am so glad you asked. There is this offer from the Trump administration of $100 million to help the Cuban people in this time of need. After all, they don't have any more oil because we took Maduro. We control the oil out of Venezuela. And we're not sending any more of the ghost ships, the dark fleet to you. We're not letting the Chinese come and get this and Russia come and bring you that. No. Not happening. You're going to have to figure it out on your own. Oh, you allowed the good people there from Code Pink, these commie lowlifes, to come by and have a party on your dime, and now the power's out. The power's going to stay out. It's going to stay very out. Here's $100 million, but we're going to need some things. Oh, you're not sure? Okay, well, while you're not sure, why don't we bring this indictment against Raul Castro? And you know, when we get an indictment on somebody, we really like to go get that guy. We all of a sudden turn into Tommy Lee Jones. We like to get our man. I don't care. We're just going to go right at you. Let's bring it back to the Attorney General, Acting Attorney General Todd Blanche.

0: A lot of people very happy about this. Standing ovation for this.
1: It must be confusing for the people who are fans of Zohran Mamdani or Katie Wilson or Bernie Sanders. So let me try and help. You see, in the rest of the world that has actually experienced any bit of life, they understand that communism is hot garbage and communists suck. But when you grew up in Vermont or in New York to really wealthy parents and you were angry about it, even though you never had to question whether or not it was okay to go to Balthazar for a $342 lunch, you were given a view of the world that made you think that somehow things were unfair. But you're allowed to keep yours and other people aren't. See, you were raised to be an elitist and when indoctrinated by going to all the best prep schools and then Columbia University, that somehow communism has a value. But the problem is these evil capitalists like your very own parents who paid that $342 right? They're the people who are the problem and then the issue. You see, you've got the multiple homes in Vermont. You went skiing every weekend during the winter, but you didn't have the great skis. You only had the great skis, and therefore life was unfair. So you decided to turn to communism as a way to show everybody that you were really a person of the people, mainly feeling guilty about the money, but certainly not giving up the money. Have I pegged you well? Because it seems to me we've all pegged you really, really, really well. People who have lived under communism hate communism, and they hate you for being a communist, and they want you to lose, and they want to win, and they absolutely want Raul Castro to rot in hell like Fidel. Personally, so do I. And so they're standing to applaud. They are standing, and they are applauding, and they are saying good. Because some of them remember. And some of them still honor their parents and grandparents who remember. And some of them are elitist snobs who live in Miami and wonder, what's the big hassle about? You know, communism has some good, important parts to it. Because they never once suffered. Hard times make strong men, and strong men make easy times, and easy times make weak men, and weak men make hard times. That's how it works. Not much of a debate there. Back to Todd Blanche.

Mr. Cash and the others are charged with additional crimes as well, including destruction of aircraft and 4 individual counts of murder. The indictment was returned by a grand jury sitting in this district in Miami on April 23rd, 2026, and was unsealed today. For nearly 30 years, the families of 4 murdered Americans have waited for justice. On February, this is a story all too familiar. On February 24th, 1996, 2 civilian aircraft operated by Brothers to the Rescue were shot down over international waters by military aircraft from Cuba. 4 men were killed: Carlos Costa, Armando Alejandre Jr., Mario de la Peña, and Pablo Morales. They were unarmed civilians and were flying humanitarian missions for the rescue and protection of people fleeing oppression across the Florida Straits. As alleged in the indictment, Raul Castro and 5 co-defendants participated in a conspiracy that ended with Cuban military aircraft firing missiles at those civilian planes and killing 4 Americans. Those are the allegations returned by a federal grand jury. My message today is clear. The United States and President Trump does not and will not forget its citizens.

0: I want to say that we also do not forget the families, the loved ones, and the friends who have carried grief and heartache for 30 years. For the first time in nearly 70 years, senior leadership of the Cuban regime has been charged in this country, in the United States of America, for acts of violence resulting in the deaths of American citizens. Nations and their leaders cannot be permitted to target Americans, kill them, and not face accountability.
1: There's no part of this that I don't absolutely adore. And never mind that the minute you heard it, in case you forgot, you understood it immediately. This is the setup like we did with Maduro. This is to give the opening, right? We all agree with that. And I mean, you might not like the policy, but we can all agree that's what's happening. Let's at least go with that, but in a different direction. We have a philosophy often in the United States, and we should ask ourselves, is it the philosophy that we really want? It's the philosophy that we don't forget, but we do move on. That we have taken the idea of being a superpower, and we have stated that being a superpower means you take the hit and you move on with your day. That isn't what it means. When you are a celebrity and you're sitting in the front row and Chris Rock gets on stage and he talks about your wife having a shaved head and suggests that she stars in G.I. Jane 2, you don't get to get up there and slap him in the face. You're worth $150 million on a bad day. G.I. Jane 2 would actually be an amazing movie that people would watch Jada Pinkett Smith in. Your job is to just sit there and say, okay, all right, that's the way you're going to be. That's fine. No one's insulting her for alopecia. You don't have to get all tough and strong and this, that, and the other. You've got $150 million and you are the last legitimate movie star of a generation. Just take the joke and move on. And later, you can say to Chris, hey, Chris, man, that wasn't funny. It's my wife you're talking about. And between you and me, if you ever talk about Jada again, I'm going to put you in the trunk. West Philadelphia, born and raised, what up? And then you walk away. That's how you handle it. That's how you handle it. That's true for the actor, and that's true for a host of people. Certainly you could argue that sometimes you take the hits in the political world, sometimes. But should you, as a nation, is it acceptable to, well, I guess it's acceptable to ask, but let us ask it. Is there a reason to believe that by allowing the hits to have occurred to the United States and allowing Cuba or another nation to get away with supporting that, endorsing that, or like they did with Joanne Chesimard, Assata Shakur, hiding her after she murdered a New Jersey state trooper all those years ago. Do you think that creates amongst world powers a belief that they won't do anything? Oh, they might get angry at first, but then they'll move on to the thing and, you know, and they'll be like, we're a superpower. We can't do that. We'll be like, you're a superpower. You can't do that. Well, they'll be like, sorry. And then you can do it again in like 3 to 5 years. Have we done that to ourselves? And is that a valuable philosophy? I would bet, for the sake of betting, that the vast majority of us had not considered that before. Whether or not through movements that we viewed as grand gestures or not abusing our power, showing that we have restraint, we have created a philosophy of harm and self-harm. Maybe it's time to change that philosophy. Maybe the Cuban regime should pay. Maybe the Cuban regime should pay and reset the standard. that instead of bothering us and we're going to do nothing, leave us alone for fear that we might do something. I'm Tony Katz, and this is Tony Katz
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0: It's the end of an era. Schlitz. I didn't curse. What? The beer, people. The beer. Tony Katz. Tony Katz today. Good to be with you. Schlitz has come to an end. After 177 years, Pabst is discontinuing Schlitz beer. Kids, I think that there comes a moment where you have to say goodbye to all your favorite things. And many of you spent many a night with a six-pack of Schlitz and wondering to yourself, when do you think the 70s will be over? By the way, 1979, December 31st, that's going to be the end. The beer was based in Milwaukee, started in 1849. Pabst bought the brand in 1999, and now to be no more. What has to be next is Pabst Blue Ribbon. No one still drinks Pabst Blue Ribbon, do they? No. Landon, you do not drink Pabst Blue Ribbon.
1: I drank it once. I didn't mind it.
0: When's the last time you had a Pabst?
1: Well, it was at a Bubba's 33. Wait,
0: when's the last time you had a Pabst?
1: Like 1 or 2 years ago.
0: Okay. Were you over 21 when you had this, or do you want to announce that you broke the law here on radio?
1: I was legally of the age of 21.
0: Silence is good. No, no. Listen to your lawyers. Right? We do need a throwback beer day. It's Schlitz. It's Löwenbräu. What else would be a good throwback beer? No, not St. Pauli Girl. St. Pauli Girl, my parents used to have St. Pauli Girl in the fridge, and they didn't drink. But that was the beer. If someone came over and wanted a beer, they would get a St. Pauli Girl. That would happen a lot. Oh, what is a good throwback beer? Hams does not count. Hams is not a throwback. Hams is a throwaway beer. There's a big difference.
1: What about Old Milwaukee?
0: An Old Milwaukee, Keystone Light. No, that's just cheap beer. I'm talking about old school beer. Oh, would you say Miller High Life? Right? The champagne of beers? Like stuff like that. We're going to have to do this. And we might do it on this show. Old Time Beer Day? We can do that. This is Tony Katz today.

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9: Castro charged. I'm Chris DeMeo, Fox News. The Justice Department announcing an indictment against former Cuban President Raul Castro.
10: Castro is facing seven different counts, including murder. Acting Attorney General Todd Blanche said that he wants to see Castro on American soil. Federal grand jury in Miami returned the indictment last month. The announcement was made inside the iconic Freedom Tower, celebrating Cuban-American heritage in the United States. DOJ officials made the announcement at a ceremony honoring four men who died as part of the Brothers to the Rescue mission. In 1996, that group flew three planes to help rescue people fleeing from the communist nation. Two of those planes were shot down. Four people were killed.
9: Fox's David Spunt in Miami. President Trump said today he doesn't expect further escalation from Cuba. Wildfires continue to plague California. Fox's Christina Coleman is in Los Angeles with the latest.
11: The largest is the Santa Rosa Island fire. It has ripped through more than 16,000 acres in Santa Barbara County. Fortunately, no one was injured. Thousands were forced to evacuate from the fast-moving Sandy fire, burning about 30 miles northwest of Los Angeles.
9: Officials report that there are over 1,500 active wildfires burning. Elon Musk's SpaceX heads to Wall Street.
12: Musk unveiling SpaceX's filing for its blockbuster initial public offering with the Securities and Exchange Commission. The IPO is expected to raise a record amount of money, valuing Elon Musk's company at up to $2 trillion. SpaceX plans to use the money to put artificial intelligence data centers in space. The IPO is likely to be the first of three potential mega offerings this year, with OpenAI and Anthropic both having their sights on the public market. Shares of SpaceX will be listed on the NASDAQ, and reports indicate that its debut could take place as soon as mid-June. Hilary Barsky, Fox News.
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9: Another threat. President Trump says the U.S. military is ready to strike Iran again if Tehran refuses to budge on its nuclear program as negotiations continue. Iran is hitting back with rhetoric of its own.
15: Iran's parliament speaker and top negotiator Mohammad Khalibaf spoke today, saying it's the United States that is seeking another round of war. He added in a statement, for the sake of reassuring the dear people of Iran, I want to say that our military forces have used the opportunity provided by the ceasefire to rebuild their military strength as best as possible. His comments were echoed by Iran's foreign minister, who spoke today from Tehran, saying that he and Iranian commanders are on the same page. Right now, there's a massive U.S. military buildup across the region. New video shows U.S. refuelers parked at Tel Aviv's Ben-Gurion Airport, waiting in case President Trump orders new strikes against the regime.
9: Fox's Trey Yingst in Tel Aviv. Iran reportedly is reviewing a peace proposal from the U.S. Vanessa Trump, the former wife of Donald Trump Jr. and the mother of five of President Trump's grandchildren, says she's been diagnosed with breast cancer. The 48-year-old announced her diagnosis in a personal health update she shared on Instagram. President Trump's job approval not in good shape in the latest Fox News poll as voters express concerns about the economy. Fox's Jessica Rosenthal has more.
16: The latest Fox News poll shows 39% approve of the president's performance, with just 29% approving his handling of the economy. A little more than half of those polled said rising gas prices are a major problem for their families, with the same number saying their families' finances are worse now compared to 2 years ago. Nearly 6 in 10 voters said when it comes to the economy, the most important issue is the cost of living. The poll also found the president losing support with key groups, with 80% of Republicans and just 54% of non-MAGA Republicans saying they approve of the president's performance. Jessica Rosenthal, Fox News.
9: Stocks finishing higher on Wednesday, the Dow finishing up 645 points. I'm Chris DeMayo. This is Fox News.
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1: 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And all of this noise about what the Fed is doing, what's inflation doing, let's really peel the onion back and look at what are the things that we can be doing to take the worry and the stress out of your retirement.
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14: Fox News, I'm Deborah Valentine. The Department of Justice Wednesday announcing the indictment of former Cuban President Raul Castro. White House Deputy Chief of Staff for Policy Stephen Miller reacts on Fox's Jesse Waters primetime.
15: Long-awaited justice is being set in motion for the Americans who were viciously and brutally murdered by the Castro regime, by this communist outpost 90 miles off the shores of the United States of America.
14: Acting Attorney General Todd Blanche says the indictment charges Castro with conspiracy to kill U.S. nationals. Cuba's president condemned the indictment. SpaceX officially targeting an initial public offering on the NASDAQ under the ticker symbol SPCX.
16: This filing with the Securities and Exchange Commission sets the stage for a SpaceX debut on the NASDAQ in mid-June. June 12th is what's being reported.
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17: Hey everyone, Danny here, and I'm with Scott McCorkle. And Scott, I'm hearing you have the baddest trucks on the planet.

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3: 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And it's like I have all these people sitting here playing in Korea tomorrow, and I've got 16 people with me. They're so happy. They're going to be playing Cuban music sped up because of Debbie Mishad. And these people are not going to stop dancing.
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1: I'm Chris DeMeo. The president's job approval has slipped below 40% in the latest Fox News poll as voters express concerns about the economy.
2: 39% approve of the president's performance, with just 29% approving his handling of the economy. A little more than half of those polled said rising gas prices are a major problem for their families, with the same number saying their families' finances are worse now compared to 2 years ago.
1: Fox's Jessica Rosenthal. President Trump endorsing Texas Attorney General Ken Paxton for Senate over incumbent John Cornyn.
3: He's been in office since I was in college, and I'm 63. And I've asked every voter that I've met, whether it's one or thousands, can you name one great accomplishment of John Cornyn? And the answer has, there's never been an answer. And that's part of the problem. He doesn't deliver results for Texas.
1: Paxton appearing on Fox's The Ingram Angle. The winner faces Democrat James Tallarico. 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
2: Fox News, I'm Deborah Valentine. New warnings from Iran should military attacks occur again. Fox's Ashley Webster reports from Tel Aviv, Israel.
3: Iran's Revolutionary Guard is threatening to extend the war beyond the region if the United States decides to resume its military attacks. Iran's foreign minister says a return to war will, quote, feature many more surprises.
2: Reuters reporting Iran has executed two more people for creating a group to disrupt the country's security. The Justice Department is creating an advisory committee on anti-Semitism to inform the acting U.S. Attorney General on how to combat hate targeting Jews. Chairman of the DOJ Task Force to Combat Anti-Semitism, Leo Terrell on Fox's Hannity.
4: I'm not Jewish. This is an issue that involves everyone, black, white, brown, Catholics, Muslims, Baptists, Christians.
2: 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America's listening to Fox News.
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5: Castro indicted. I'm Deborah Valentine, Fox News. The Department of Justice is bringing charges against former Cuban President Raul Castro in a new indictment that accuses him of downing civilian planes and more. Fox's David Spun is in Miami with the latest.
6: Raul Castro, the 94-year-old former Cuban president and brother of the late Fidel Castro, the man who led the Cuban Revolution, is now facing seven criminal charges, including murder. In 1996, a humanitarian group called Brothers to the Rescue flew three planes to help rescue people fleeing the communist nation. Two aircraft were shot down off the Cuban coast. Four people were killed. According to the indictment, Raul Castro met with military leaders and authorized them to take decisive and deadly action against Brothers to the Rescue aircraft. Representatives from the Cuban government put out a statement condemning the indictment.
5: It's unclear if or when Castro would travel to the U.S. to face charges. New warnings are coming from Iran about the response they may unleash if military attacks start up again. Fox's Aisha Hasni has details from the White House.
7: The president says that the U.S. military is ready to go if he gets the wrong answer from Iran, telling reporters that a strike could happen very quickly.
8: President Trump hopes Iran is close to accepting a nuclear deal with the U.S., but warns he is ready to ditch a six-week ceasefire and resume strikes if they don't, sending Iran this message during his commencement speech at the U.S. Coast Guard Academy in Connecticut.
9: We hit them very hard, but we may have to hit them even harder.
8: It comes as Axios reports Qatar and other regional allies have been refining the peace proposal to bridge any remaining gaps between the two sides.
5: The U.S. wants Iran to abandon their nuclear program. 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
5: Candidates endorsed by President Trump won Republican primaries all across the South. Fox's Mark Meredith has the details.
22: In Georgia, the Republican race for governor will be heading to a runoff. Trump backed the lieutenant governor, Burt Jones, in the race. He's going to be facing off against billionaire businessman Rick Jackson. There is going to be a runoff also in Georgia's Senate primary, also closely watched. This is the race to go against John Ossoff, the primary less than a month away, happening on June 16th. Also closely watching what's happening in Texas, the Lone Star State, where Trump's endorsement made huge news. The president picking the Texas Attorney General over the incumbent Senator John Cornyn in this runoff. Cornyn said today he still believes that even without getting the president's pick, he's got a shot.
5: Alabama Senator Tommy Tuberville won the primary for governor of his state. Former Senator Doug Jones won the Democratic primary. The Southern Poverty Law Center, a prominent civil rights group, is facing continued scrutiny after being accused of using paid informants inside of extremist groups and misleading donors. Fox's Chad Pergram has the latest from Capitol Hill.
23: Republicans called the hearing manufacturing hate. Republicans claim the SPLC duped its donors by bankrolling hate groups, and that energized extremists. Democrats say the SPLC tried to infiltrate racist organizations, not advocate for them. Republicans say the SPLC was once committed to bankrupting neo-Nazis and shining a light on the Aryan Nation. But Republicans believe the SPLC pivoted. It now attacks conservatives like the Family Research Council and Moms for Liberty.
5: This House investigation comes on the heels of an 11-count indictment for the center. Federal officials accusing the organization of money laundering and bank fraud. SpaceX officially targeting an initial public offering on the NASDAQ as early as June 12th, 2026. I'm Deborah Valentine. This is Fox News.
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24: 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I mean, it is Charlotte. 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I mean, it is Charlotte. 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
1: 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And all of this noise about what the Fed is doing, what's inflation doing, let's really peel the onion back and look at what are the things that we can be doing to take the worry and the stress out of your retirement.
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1: Fox News, I'm Chris DeMeo. The president's job approval has slipped below 40% in the latest Fox News poll as voters express concerns about the economy.
2: 39% approve of the president's performance, with just 29% approving his handling of the economy. A little more than half of those polled said rising gas prices are a major problem for their families, with the same number saying their families' finances are worse now compared to 2 years ago.
1: Fox's Jessica Rosenthal. Elon Musk's SpaceX heads to Wall Street. The company's shares will be listed on the NASDAQ.
3: Musk unveiling SpaceX's filing for its blockbuster initial public offering with the Securities and Exchange Commission. The IPO is expected to raise a record amount of money, valuing Elon Musk's company at up to $2 trillion.
1: Fox's Hillary Barsky. The stock sale could also make Musk the world's first trillionaire. 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
7: Castro in trouble. I'm Chris DeMeo, Fox News. The Justice Department announcing an indictment against former Cuban President Raul Castro.
8: The Justice Department says the brother of the late Cuban dictator Fidel Castro is facing a host of charges, among them murder and conspiracy. With Acting Attorney General Todd Blanche giving this message.
9: We expect that he will show up here by his own will or by another way.
8: Meantime, Secretary of State Marco Rubio has urged the Cuban people to demand new leadership on the island, even as the regime there continues to threaten to retaliate against any possible U.S. military action, which may yet come.
7: Fox's Kevin Cork. California Governor Gavin Newsom blasting President Trump in the wake of ongoing wildfires.
10: There's multiple wildfires burning in California right now, including the Santa Rosa Island fire, which has scorched more than 16,000 acres since Friday in Santa Barbara County. Governor Gavin Newsom's office writing, quote, "This is federally managed land and these crews are working hard. The question is whether the Trump administration, which gutted the Forest Service by 16% and left it in disarray, has given them everything they need." California gubernatorial candidate Steve Hilton responded by saying, quote, "This is truly sick from Gavin Newsom. He just won't take responsibility for anything."
7: Fox's Christina Coleman. Elon Musk's SpaceX heads to Wall Street.
11: The IPO is expected to raise a record amount of money, valuing Elon Musk's company at up to $2 trillion. SpaceX plans to use the money to put artificial intelligence data centers in space. The IPO is likely to be the first of three potential mega offerings this year, with OpenAI and Anthropic both having their sights on the public market. Shares of SpaceX will be listed on the NASDAQ, and reports indicate that its debut could take place as soon as mid-June. Hillary Barsky, Fox News.
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7: Another threat. President Trump says the U.S. military is ready to strike again if Tehran refuses to budge on its nuclear program as negotiations continue. Reuters reports Iran is reviewing U.S. proposals, but Iran is hitting back with rhetoric of its own.
15: Iran's parliament speaker and top negotiator Mohammad Khalibaf spoke today, saying it's the United States that is seeking another round of war. He added in a statement, for the sake of reassuring the dear people of Iran, I want to say that our military forces have used the opportunity provided by the ceasefire to rebuild their military strength as best as possible. His comments were echoed by Iran's foreign minister, who spoke today from Tehran, saying that he and Iranian commanders are on the same page. Right now, there is a massive U.S. military buildup across the region. New video shows U.S. refuelers parked at Tel Aviv's Ben-Gurion Airport, waiting in case President Trump orders new strikes against the regime.
7: Fox's Trey Yingst in Tel Aviv. Meantime, Iran executing two people for creating a group to disrupt the country's security. Vanessa Trump, the former wife of Donald Trump Jr. and the mother of five of President Trump's grandchildren, says she's been diagnosed with breast cancer. The 48-year-old announcing her diagnosis in a personal health update she shared on Instagram. It's the end of the line for The Late Show.
16: The Late Show with Stephen Colbert ends its run tonight after being canceled back in July. While the details of the series finale have not been revealed, the episodes leading up to tonight's finale included performances from David Byrne and Bruce Springsteen, an interview with Steven Spielberg, and appearances from his fellow late-night hosts, including Jimmy Kimmel and Jimmy Fallon, who said their shows will go dark tonight in honor of Colbert's final show. CBS called ending the show a financial decision, as The Late Show was reportedly losing around $40 million per year. Michelle Polino, Fox News.
7: I'm Chris DeMeo. 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

0: Does it ever feel like nobody wants to listen to what's bugging you? 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
1: Fox News, I'm Deborah Valentine. President Trump is urging Iran to accept the latest U.S. peace proposal to end the conflict between the two nations or face consequences. White House Deputy Chief of Staff for Policy, Stephen Miller, tells Fox's Jesse Waters Primetime.
2: They can either agree to a piece of paper that is satisfactory to the United States, or they can face a punishment from our military, the likes of which has not been seen in modern history.
1: President Trump says U.S. military forces are ready for action if Iran makes the wrong decision. The president's job approval has slipped below 40% in the latest Fox News poll as voters express concerns about the economy. Fox's Jessica Rosenthal.
3: The latest Fox News poll shows 39% approve of the president's performance, with just 29% approving his handling of the economy.
1: Respondents cite concerns about rising gas prices and family finances. 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
8: 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On this Thursday, the progressive movement is President Trump's best friend. Did you know that? These far-left radicals make it difficult for clear-thinking Americans to vote against Republicans because the progressives are now running the Democrats' entire operation. If you think money is tight right now, wait until you see the drastic tax increases the Dems want to impose. Yes, President Trump would veto those if Republicans lose the midterms, but the tone will be set. Bigger government, racial preferences, amnesty for migrants, soft border enforcement, a diminishment of ICE, reparations for slavery, more regulations on energy. There will be nowhere to hide in America. The problem is many voters do not understand how intrusive the progressive movement really is. Already, Kamala Harris is staking out a leadership position with Ocasio-Cortez right behind. So big decisions coming in November. Yes, many things will change over the next 5 months. But one thing will not change. Progressives are President Trump's best friends. 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
9: Here's a look at your Charlotte traffic right now. 77, 85, 485, as well as Independence Boulevard, all running at posted speeds. We're green and clean out there this morning. No incidents to report or lanes blocked. I'm Mike Doan, WBT Traffic.
10: NBA playoffs in the Western Conference Finals now tied at one game apiece, with the Thunder winning by a score of 122-113 over the Spurs. Shai Gilgeous-Alexander scored 30 points. Former Duke stars Cooper Flagg of the Mavericks and Konkanipolo of the Hornets were unanimous choices to the NBA All-Rookie Team, as was Vijay Edgecombe from the Sixers. NHL Stanley Cup playoffs, Vegas over Colorado 4-2. Golden Knights take game one of the NHL Western Conference Final. Carolina Hurricanes host Montreal tonight to open the Eastern Conference Final. ACC baseball tournament at Truist Field. It was Pittsburgh over Wake Forest 7-4 last night. Virginia beat Duke 6-4. Cavaliers face Georgia Tech today. Also Miami versus Boston College today. American Conference, it was Memphis over Charlotte 13-9. Major League Ball, Braves 9, Marlins 1. Chris Sale's 7th win of the season. Shohei Ohtani led off the game with a home run, then pitched 5 scoreless innings for the Dodgers, 4-0 over the Padres. Brewers 5, Cubs nothing. Reds beat the Phillies 9-4, and the Nationals beat the Mets 8-4. Jim Zocchi, WBT Sports.
9: Here's a look at your Charlotte weather. Sunny and warm today, 93 for a high, 68, mostly clear tonight. Afternoon thunderstorms possible, high 88. Currently we're 72 uptown. I'm Mike Doan, WBT.

0: It's 5:05 and welcome in to a Thursday edition of the Carolina Journal News Hour on Charlotte's FM News Talk, 107.9 FM, WBT. I'm Nick Craig. Good morning to you. All week here on the Carolina Journal News Hour, we've been highlighting what we were expecting to be a very busy week in Raleigh as the legislative short session continues. Well, that did not disappoint yesterday. A lot of movement in the North Carolina House and Senate to walk us through some of those details this morning. Andrew Pomerantz, CarolinaJournal.com, joins us on the News Hour. Andrew, an incredibly busy day in Raleigh yesterday. Some constitutional amendments moving between both chambers, a longstanding veto override in the House passed. You were in the chambers yesterday. Walk us through, before we get into some of the details, what was the general atmosphere like?
1: Yeah, hey, Nick. Good morning. Happy Thursday. It was a busy day, both Tuesday and Wednesday, down in the General Assembly this week. Overall vibe was they were high. We had a lot of energy this week. It came out Tuesday morning that all 71 Republicans in the House of Representatives was in attendance and was going to be willing there to hold votes in the afternoons. And obviously, you know, we've had some of these constitutional amendments and veto overrides that require 72 votes. And so this was an opportunity for Republicans to push through some of the larger legislative hurdles that were still outstanding in this short session. And so we came into the week with a lot of excitement. There were some highs and some lows, some high energy moments, but we made it through. And, I think we'll see this this momentum head not into next week, but the week following as we wrap up the short session, hopefully by July 2nd.
0: Yeah, lawmakers, this is their final set of voting days in the month of May. They'll be back that first week of June. You mentioned that 72 vote threshold, Andrew. That is incredibly relevant in the North Carolina House, as there are 71 Republicans. They need at least one Democrat or two new brand new independent or unaffiliated members, both of them out of the Charlotte area. They'd lost their primaries back in March. Both of those individuals, Carla Cunningham and Representative Nasheed, both switching their party affiliation. Where did they shake out in some of these debates in Raleigh?
1: Yeah, they ended up, like a lot of us have been predicting now for months, they ended up being the two deciding votes on both the constitutional amendments and the veto overrides, both coming together actually on all the amendments. And so total votes ended up being 73 instead of the 72 required to move these proposals forward. We reported on a meeting Tuesday afternoon that happened between Representatives Cunningham, Representative Majid, and then also Speaker Hall and some of the House leadership. And that happened about Tuesday afternoon. And I think from there, we knew there was some optimism looking ahead for those votes. But both of those now independent representatives, formerly Democratic representatives, voted with Republicans across the board on these amendments. And I think we'll see more of that going forward. I think there's some optimism around, as you know, we still have a few constitutional amendments outstanding. I think there's some optimism that they'll vote with the Republicans on those as well.
0: Yeah, five of those amendments five of those overrides, I should say, still remaining on the House calendar. They've been on there since last summer when the legislation was originally overridden in the North Carolina Senate. Let's get to these constitutional amendments, Andrew. There was about 3 hours of debate on the House floor yesterday. It was a very long morning/early afternoon in Raleigh on Wednesday. Walk us through these constitutional amendments dealing not only with property taxes, but also levy limits and something dealing with vacancies within the Council of State.
1: Yeah, so after 10:30 session start time on Wednesday morning, we were there until about 2:30. At one point, the speaker waived the rule about eating on the House floor. I think, as you could see, the representatives working through lunch on Wednesday. But there were three Senate or amendments that came out of the House. So the first being Senate Bill 1080, which is the lower taxes for all North Carolinians. And this is the amendment concerning the income tax rate. So bumping it from 7% to 3.5% for both the personal and corporate income tax levels. This is a number that we're already projected to be at here in North Carolina. We are looking at, 3.49 becoming the new income tax cap in 2027. So this just, really puts on a cap going forward. I think this, builds upon a 2018 constitutional amendment, lowering that income tax cap from 10% to 7%. And this just guarantees that going forward, we can't raise it above that 3.5%. This amendment, more unique than the others, is now passed by both the Senate and the House, and so will be on the November ballot for voters to decide. And that's just a simple majority that's required for that to become constitutional law come November. The other two amendments, the first being the levy limit. We've done a lot of research over at the John Locke Foundation on that. And it's a cap on how fast income taxes can grow. So it's not a, property taxes can grow. It's not a property tax deduction necessarily. We're not, pulling back property tax levels from localities, but just saying, hey, we understand, they are growing at an exponential rate, and we want to make sure that we're raising them in a smart way. And this is something that started over the winter in a House committee to study property tax reform. And after the speaker said, we've heard a lot from our constituents on this issue as reappraisals happened this year, as people tried to understand why the cost of living had gone up by so much in North Carolina. And so something that Speaker Hall has been behind since day one in that property tax committee, that actually went over to the Senate floor Wednesday afternoon in a last end of the day vote. That was also a passed. And so we'll see that on the ballot come November. And that reporting should be on Carolina Journal, hopefully later this afternoon, when that final vote was taken. And then that third amendment that was addressed is a amendment that would change a kind of more complicated system with the Council of States vacancies. And so this is still waiting to be heard in the Senate. But this kind of ties back to how we fill 8 of the statewide elected offices in the Council of States. And Nick, we'll run through that in a moment. I'm sure we have a lot more there. But this would actually require the governor to choose a replacement from a list provided by the departing official. So whoever's leaving office, their political party, rather than currently that is just a governor appointee. And so what happens a lot of times is a Republican may win the general election or for one of these states, or a Democrat, and the governor then could nominate someone of the opposite party. So we heard some interesting debate around this on the floor saying, with Democrats saying, this is not something that they're necessarily opposed to, but it was the language and the way in which we were doing so, and allowing the political parties to put forward nominees rather than some other system of maybe elected officials of those parties. But those were the three big ones today. We heard, like I said, lots of debate on the floor on all three. And I think, we'll continue to hear these three come up as we roll into November general election season.
0: Yeah, great recap there, Andrew. Let's go to the two constitutional amendments that garnered the most reaction on the House floor. That one dealing with the property tax rate or the levy limit, the other dealing with the personal income tax. And you mentioned just a couple of minutes ago, reducing that from 7 to 3.5%. The tax rate is well below 7%. 56 or 58% of the voters supported lowering it from 10 to 7% back in 2018. And at least according to our most recent Carolina Journal polling, strong evidence that voters are in favor of continuing to reduce that cap, kind of putting this limit on the future General Assembly. And that was a lot of the discussion on both of these issues. We saw and heard a lot of discussion, particularly from those on the political left, making the argument that this was essentially shackling General Assemblies going forward, tying their hands and not giving them the ability to raise revenues if they needed to.
1: Yeah, that's exactly right. I mean, that's what it comes down to, right, is in the future, making sure that the property tax or the income tax reductions that we have passed in the past and through this, tiered system that we're currently in, those become law and those become, concrete. We saw this week, we again produced on our budget projections for the state this year. And so we had extra money come in. And you can find that story over at carolinajournal.com as well. And so I think this, really points to the current tax policies being quite successful and in achieving the goals that Republicans have wanted them to and that are, across the state have been beneficial for the state as a whole. And so just codifying those in laws, making sure in the future, no matter who's in party, no matter the situation, whether that be a really great economic situation or really poor, remain the same. And I think that was the argument we heard most commonly from Democrats is, in the future, if we see an economic downturn, and we aren't able to raise income taxes in the state to cover some of those additional costs, what were we going to do? And so I think, an interesting debate there, but all trends point towards our current income tax reductions being beneficial for the state. And so this is just kind of codifying those in law.
0: Well, you say that, and I think a lot of Republicans in Raleigh say that. Democrats on the House floor on Wednesday did not have that same opinion. Many of them pointing to, Andrew, I think what a lot of individuals have found themselves kind of burnt out with here in North Carolina, 15 years of Democrats talking about a fiscal cliff that the state of North Carolina, due to these reductions, not only in personal tax rates, but the corporate income tax rate, is going to leave the state on this hanging financial cliff. The state is going to be broke. We've been hearing this argument now 15 plus years. It has not come to fruition. And as you just highlighted, we just got a recent revenue report showing once again that those numbers were way off their initial projections by the tune of billions of dollars.
1: Yeah, absolutely. Yeah, that report came out earlier this week, and it definitely strengthened, arguing position of the folks introducing the amendments today. I think Republicans found, another feather in their cap people to point to today to say, what we're doing is working and we should continue with it.
0: Andrew, we've got a lot of coverage of what's going on in the General Assembly over the last couple of weeks. And of course, we'll keep an eye on that as we transition into the month of June and we follow the last couple of voting days in this legislative short session. Where can folks stay up to date with the details?
1: Yeah, they can follow along at thecarolinajournal.com.
0: We appreciate the information this morning. Andrew Pomerantz joins us on the Carolina Journal News app. Where it's now 5:16 on Charlotte's FM News Talk, 107.9 FM, WBT. We'll head on over to the traffic center, get a look at your Thursday morning commute with Mike Doan.
2: Thank you, sir. Things looking really, really good out there this morning. 77, 85, 485. We're just looking at the maps, and it's green and clean. Camera's green and clean. Just behave yourself for the rest of the morning, folks. If you're driving in from Mooresville this morning, 77 southbound at exit 36, all the way to 9, exit 9, John Belk Freeway, your travel time is approximately 26 minutes. I'm Mike Doan, WBT Traffic.
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2: Here's a look at your forecast. Afternoon thunderstorms possible, 88 for the high. Afternoon light rain and thunderstorms are possible tomorrow, also 74. Cloudy with possible showers and thunderstorms. Weekend doesn't sound too hot. Highs in the 70s over the weekend. Currently, we're 66 Huntersville, 67 in the Queen City. I'm Mike Doan, WBT.
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0: It's 521. Welcome back to the Carolina Journal News Hour, Charlotte's FM News Talk, 107.9 FM, WBT. We are continuing our coverage of what you just heard between me and Andrew Pomerantz. A very busy Wednesday in the North Carolina legislature as the Republican majority there move forward on two constitutional amendments that voters will have the choice to decide and vote on coming up here later on this year. One of them dealing with property taxes. We've talked about it in great detail here on the Carolina Journal News Hour. Known as a levy limit, this is Representative Brian Echeverria from Cabarrus County, the Republican there, describing why this legislation, or why this constitutional amendment, was brought forward on the House floor yesterday.
12: Over the last decade, thanks to steady conservative leadership, North Carolina has built a strong economy. Businesses want to be here, and people want to live here. Our population and property values have increased. As a result, we have a fantastic real estate market, and unemployment is at 3.8%. That's lower than the national average, and thanks to some of our senior members here, a long way from 2010, when North Carolina's unemployment was almost 11%. Vision and imagination increased. We have gorgeous courthouses and what I like to call beautiful Taj Mahal schools. But you know what else increased? Property tax bills. The increases have not only been high, but some would say extreme. And now the people on whom our strong economy was built need our help. So over the last 5 months, in order to help, we've done a lot of listening. We heard extensively from staff, subject matter experts, and even those who don't want to protect people from enormous tax increases. The discussion was candid, and the conclusion was that we should ask the people if they want a constitutional amendment requiring limits on property tax increases by local governments.
0: That's the voice of Brian Echeverria, the Republican out of Cabarrus County, describing portions of why he and the Republican majority moved forward with those levy limits, or the constitutional amendment dealing with levy limits in Raleigh yesterday. More from him.
12: North Carolina is behind in protecting our people from sharp property tax increases. But we don't have to take all the risk. You see, as a matter of fact, 38 states have meaningful guardrails, with 22 of them already having levy limits in place. Levy limits work. The sky did not fall. Services were not cut. And their residents have protection from unaffordable and unsustainable property tax hikes. Now, these states are not the mark. The mark is whether we are optimal in protecting our people from runaway property tax increases. The data presented to our committee says no. This constitutional amendment is the first step in optimally protecting our people. Now, speaking of our people, let me say, most of our local government officials are great servants, have been responsible stewards of the public purse, and have shouldered the immense burden of local government well. When I've had a chance to speak with them, I ask them to imagine a day when they were not in office, and others who may be less responsible were at the helm.
0: That's Representative Brian Echeverry, the Republican from Cabarrus County in Raleigh, yesterday discussing this property tax limit known as a levy limit. Hearing from some other members on the House floor, Representative Carla Cunningham. She, of course, has been in the news a lot over the last couple of months, losing her Democrat primary in March of this year after being primaried by a candidate that was backed by Democrat Governor Josh Stein and the Democrat establishment here in North Carolina. She also spoke on these levy limits.
13: So, yeah, the counties have needs, but the people also have needs. We have gentrified our senior citizens out of our communities because of the tax reevaluations. That's the real deal. We're talking about an economy that right now people are struggling to put food on their table, keep gas in their car. Where is the relief going to come from? But the counties are supposed to provide necessity services, which they're taxing the people to get it. But I would say everybody's got to tighten their belt around here. Waste is in everything. Fraud is in everything. And let's don't talk about these county social services departments, which are very heavy on my heart right now. Because if people are doing their job and doing it efficiently, oversight has to come into play. We just can't keep just giving people money and they not performing their duties or meeting their expectations. Can't keep doing it. We've done it. We've done it for years.
0: Some interesting commentary there from Representative Cunningham, noting that county governments, like many individuals need to look at and city governments need to look at, tightening their belt as economic conditions continue to put pressure on a variety of entities across the state of North Carolina. Final clip on the levy limit discussion in Raleigh yesterday. Here's Representative John Bluss, the Republican from Guilford County.
14: And you cannot keep dumping this kind of burden on citizens year after year. And we talk about the struggle of commissioners and town councilmen. What about the struggle of average working people? They don't have a source that they can just raise every year. They don't have a source of income they can turn to. They're struggling just to pay their bills. I saw yesterday the governor had some executive order on affordable housing. Well, I would posit to you there's no such thing as affordable housing when there are high property taxes.
0: That's Representative John Bluss discussing the issue in Raleigh. This constitutional amendment did move forward officially in the North Carolina House with 73 yes votes. 72 were needed for the supermajority threshold required for a constitutional amendment. Late in the afternoon on Wednesday as well, the North Carolina Senate took up this same constitutional amendment and discussion as well. It did officially pass that chamber by that same supermajority threshold in the North Carolina Senate, meaning that voters coming up later on this year will have the ability to decide whether they do or do not support this levy limit. There's going to be a lot of discussion on that in the months to come. We'll be chatting with our experts over at the John Locke Foundation about that.

0: 85 running at posted speeds. If you're headed in this morning from Rock Hill from the south, 77 northbound, exit 82, that's Cherry Road, to John Belk Freeway, your drive time is approximately 18 minutes. I'm Mike Doan, WBT Traffic.
1: NBA playoffs in the Western Conference Finals now tied at one game apiece, with the Thunder winning by a score of 122-113 over the Spurs. Shai Gilgeous-Alexander scored 30 points. Former Duke stars Cooper Flagg of the Mavericks and Konka Knipple of the Hornets were unanimous choices to the NBA All-Rookie Team, as was Vijay Edgecombe from the Sixers. NHL Stanley Cup playoffs, Vegas over Colorado 4-2. Golden Knights take game one of the NHL Western Conference Final. Carolina Hurricanes host Montreal tonight to open the Eastern Conference Final. ACC Baseball tournament at Truist Field. It was Pittsburgh over Wake Forest 7-4 last night. Virginia beat Duke 6-4. Cavaliers face Georgia Tech today. Also Miami versus Boston College today. American Conference, it was Memphis over Charlotte 13-9. Major League Ball, Braves 9, Marlins 1. Chris Sale's 7th win of the season. Shohei Ohtani led off the game with a home run, then pitched 5 scoreless innings for the Dodgers, 4-0 over the Padres. Brewers 5, Cubs 0. Reds beat the Phillies 9-4, and the Nationals beat the Mets 8-4. Jim Zocchi, WBT Sports.
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0: Here's a look at your weather. Those clouds are increasing this morning. Showers west of Charlotte in the morning. PM showers and thunderstorms tomorrow. This afternoon. Showers and possibly a thunderstorm, 65 for a low tonight. Saturday showers, PM thunderstorm, 78. Looks like it's going to be a wet Memorial Day weekend. Huntersville, 66. Uptown, 66. I'm Mike Doan, WBT.
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0: moment of hope.
1: We're looking at all of the characteristics of someone who is humble, and here is the final one that we're looking at. It's someone who knows they're accountable. It's someone who knows that one day they will appear before their Creator and be held accountable for everything on this earth that they've done or said or given away. I mean, Jesus said that we're going to receive a great reward in heaven for even giving a cup of cold water to a stranger who is in need. There is going to be a judgment. There's going to be a day of accountability, and humble people realize that. So therefore, they live each day in service not only to God, but to their fellow people who live around them, especially those in need, especially those who don't have enough to eat, those who don't have shelter, caring for them as well. When you do so, you are a humble person, and God will applaud your life. I'm David Chadwick with this Moment of Hope. Moments of Hope are brought to you by Perry's Diamonds and Estate Jewelry, the Southeast premier diamond and estate jeweler since 1978.
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0: 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specifically the North Carolina House, dealt with a more than three-hour session yesterday morning and into the early afternoon, dealing with three constitutional amendments that voters will have the choice to decide on coming up later on this year. The one that we've already talked about here this morning is what is known as the levy limit, which would put a restraint on what local governments can do in terms of property taxes each and every budget year. We'll keep an eye on that, as I'm sure you will be hearing more of the term levy limit in the months to come, as voters will decide that coming up in November. The other issue that lawmakers dealt with, the other constitutional amendment, deals with personal income tax. Currently in North Carolina, the personal income tax rate is 3.99%. As we look forward to the calendar year starting January 1st of 2027, that rate is scheduled to drop to 3.49%. And lawmakers want to amend the state constitution to reduce the cap, which is currently at 7%, down to 3.5%. Representative Dean Arp, the Republican from Union County, explained why lawmakers are moving forward with this proposal in the House chamber yesterday.
5: Senate Bill 1080, lower taxes for all North Carolina. The amendment that is put before the people of North Carolina is simple. At its core, it's the people of North Carolina deciding what they want to do with their own money. In 2018, 57% of North Carolinians, a bipartisan majority across the state, approved a 7% state tax income cap. Today, the personal income tax rate is at 3.99%. It's scheduled by law currently to drop and will drop next year to 3.49%. Inflation and cost of living is real and on the top of everybody's concern. People are working harder and having less. People feel squeezed and paychecks are stretched less and less every year. We have put our house in order. We have been controlled and disciplined in our taxing and spending. We're doing with their tax money what the people are doing themselves with their family money. North Carolina today is the evidence that those policies are working. In 2012, we had a debt to the federal government. Imagine that. Our finances were worse than the federal government's. At that time, we had to borrow money to pay our debts. The administration at that time furloughed teachers and raised a temporary sales tax increase and was wanting to do it again. Now we've paid off those federal debts. We've created a rainy day savings to account for economic downturns, 9 of the last 10 economic downturns. We now have $3.6 billion in that account. We've covered hurricane losses and the largest hurricane in North Carolina's history. 62% of our state tax-supported debt has been reduced in the last 13 years. We're paying it off. In the next 5 years, we're scheduled to have reduced that debt by 84%. We're moving to being debt-free and using that money, which was going to pay debt, for real services that are needed elsewhere. All the while lowering taxes for all North Carolinians and raising the standard deductions where taxpayers pay no income tax at all. And we're raising more money in revenues than in the history of North Carolina.
0: That's Representative Dean Arp, the Republican out of Union County, describing some of the rationale behind continuing to lower this rate. As I mentioned before playing his clip, North Carolina's personal income tax rate is already set to drop to 3.49% starting January 1 of next year. And so while this won't have an immediate impact on taxpayers, this would protect the citizens of the state of North Carolina moving forward, meaning that future general assemblies would not have the ability to increase that personal income tax rate above 3.5% without going back to the voters and proposing another constitutional amendment to increase that rate. Some members, however, in the General Assembly not satisfied with that. Representative Marsha Morey, the Democrat from Durham County, did not like what the Republican majority was moving forward with.
6: We're now looking at limiting the state income tax. What are we doing? We're squeezing it at both ends, from the top and from the bottom. It's unsustainable. Put this on the people's ballot. Lower your income tax. Who wouldn't vote for that? Santa Claus has come to town. Let's have the lowest proper income tax in the Southeast. Every one of our neighbors currently has higher taxes than North Carolina. Virginia, 5.7%. South Carolina, 6%. Georgia, over 5%. Alabama, 5%. We're already lower than our neighbors, and now we want to lower it again. Just a few years ago, we had the Constitutional Amendment, 7%, and here we are, let's cut it in half. That went well, let's do 3.5%. What we're not telling the voters are the consequences. Sure, it's great to lower taxes, but you're also going to stop services, you're going to slow services down, you are going to squeeze people dry. We will not be doing our essential functions as government to help the people of North Carolina.
0: That's Representative Marsha Morey, the voice that you're hearing there on the House floor yesterday, echoing what Republicans scoffed at as for the last 15 years. Democrats in both chambers of the General Assembly have made this point consistently. Every single time lawmakers have come forward with tax reductions, which have been substantial, going back to 2010, where the personal income tax rate was over 8% here in the state of North Carolina, now at 3.99%, cutting that in half over the last 15 years. Speaking of doomsday scenarios in which the state would be out of money, where the state would not have the funds necessary to operate government, that has not come to fruition, and lawmakers were quick to point that out in the discussion on the House floor yesterday. Representative Neil Jackson from Moore County also talking about why he believes this a constitutional amendment is crucially important to the state.
7: One party believes government is the answer, and the other party believes government is the problem. Ronald Reagan says the most feared words in the English language: I'm from the government and I'm here to help. Never once have I had a constituent come and say, Neil, I want more government and I want more taxes. No. It's the exact opposite. They want government out of their life and they want lower taxes. So, one other thing that one of my colleagues mentioned. Whose money is it? Is it the government's money or is it the people's money that we are simply giving back to them? And I would voraciously defend that it's not our money. It is their money, and we are to restrain spending and give the people's money back to them. You say, Jackson, what is this really about? I would say it's about freedom and it's about wealth.
0: That's Representative Neil Jackson, the Republican from Moore County, in his opinion, describing and comparing and contrasting the way in which Democrats and Republicans handle tax and spend policies in the North Carolina General Assembly. We'll wrap up the commentary with Representative Brendan Jones, the Republican from Columbus County. He was the last Republican to speak on this new proposed constitutional amendment in which voters will decide whether or not they want to move forward with a new income tax cap at 3.5%.
8: But the way we're going with this state and how we're doing with our ratings and saving people money, I thank you. I thank you for your comments today because you have proven a point to the citizens of North Carolina that you don't want to lower taxes. You've proved it today. You've said it. Came out your mouths. We don't want to do it. We don't think the citizens of North Carolina deserve lower taxes. And trust us, we know what you'll do if you ever got back in control. We'll be at those double
9: digits. Mr. Speaker, I didn't hear anybody on this side say that North Carolinians don't deserve lower taxes.
10: The lady will suspend until she's recognized. For what purpose does the lady from Buncombe, Representative Prather, arise? For what purpose? The gentleman has the floor again.
8: Thank you, Mr. Speaker. I'm sure it's a sore subject. I'd be mad if I were you, too. But, you know, the point was made. You had your soapbox. I don't have one, but I didn't want to just, you know, from our side. We've had to listen to this for several hours. You've criticized my members who's worked very hard. I think we've done a really good job in the last 16 years. And those of you that have been serving the whole time, I look at Representative Howard and just think about Representative Setzer of the years they had endured, and Representative Eiler, of being pushed down, and they didn't even get the opportunities to just talk on the House floor because their microphones were cut off. So the Speaker and I passed a bill some time back to do the recording of this chamber. I'm going to ask that you go back and look at it and really just really look at what you're saying, because I'm going to ask that the citizens of North Carolina look back and say, you know what? Wow, the Democrats said we don't want to lower taxes. It's going to be a great headline.
0: That's Representative Brendan Jones, the Republican from Columbus County, similar to the levy limit constitutional amendment that we talked about a little bit earlier. This did, in fact, move forward with 73 votes. Both of representatives from Mecklenburg County who recently switched their party affiliations from Democrat to unaffiliated, Representatives Cunningham and Majid, both voting with the Republican majority in Raleigh, getting to that 73-vote margin moving forward. And so with that, voters will have the opportunity to decide coming up in November of this year. We will, of course, keep an eye on all of the continued progress as lawmakers presumably will try and get some messaging out about these amendments and why voters should support them in the weeks and months to come. Continuing coverage of what was a busy day in Raleigh over on our website, carolinajournal.com. It's now 5:48 on the Carolina Journal News Hour, Charlotte's FM News Talk, 107.9 FM, WBT. We will head back to the traffic center, get another look at your Thursday morning commute with Mike Doan.
11: If you're commuting this morning, it's looking pretty darn good out there. 77, 85, 485. They're running at posted speeds. Nothing to report out there. Do have some drive times for you. If you're headed in from Gastonia on 85 northbound this morning from exit 17, that's Highway 321, to exit 38, I-77, your drive time is approximately 22 minutes. I'm Mike Doan, WBT Traffic.
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11: Here's a look at your weather. Clouds increasing today. Showers west this morning. Isolated afternoon showers and thunderstorms. 92 for the high today. Showers and possibly a thunderstorm tonight. 65 for a low. Friday, fog in the morning. Scattered showers likely. Thunderstorms possible in the afternoon. Northeast breeze and much cooler. High 78. Currently, we're 65 in Gastonia and 67 at Trade and Tryon. I'm Mike Doan. 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
0: 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It's 5:53. Welcome back to the Carolina Journal News Hour. 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The name of that legislation, Education Choice for Children Act, which is advancing a school choice measure to the Senate, which must concur for it to become law. All House Republicans supported the override, joined by newly unaffiliated members of the General Assembly, Representatives Carla Cunningham and Representatives Nashif Majid from Mecklenburg County. Both lawmakers representing that county switched their party affiliation from Democrat to unaffiliated after losing their primaries in March. Representative Neil Jackson, the Republican from Moore County, urged his colleagues to support the measure, framing it as a no-cost expansion of education options across the Tar Heel State, saying in part, "This is a federal program. It costs the state of North Carolina nothing. It expands education opportunities for all students, public school students, charter school students, private school students, and homeschool students. It allows taxpayers to voluntarily fund student scholarships and gives more students access to quality education environments." House Speaker Destin Hall, the Republican from Caldwell County, was very satisfied with the vote as well, saying in part, "Today's override was another major win for North Carolina students and parents. Governor Stein and Democrats tried to stand in the way of giving families more control over their children's education. But Republicans yet again stood firmly on the side of educational freedom. This vote was about trusting parents and giving students more choices. Because when our kids succeed, North Carolina succeeds as well." With the Senate also dealing with this legislation, North Carolina would be added to the growing list of states that have opted into a new federal tax credit program that was authorized under the One Big Beautiful Bill Act signed into law by President Donald Trump almost 1 year ago. Beginning in 2027, individuals can claim a dollar-for-dollar federal tax credit of up to $1,700 per year for donations to scholarship-granting organizations, known as SGOs. These SGOs then issue scholarships for tuition, tutoring, dual enrollment, special education therapies, transportation, curriculum materials, testing fees, and other qualified educational expenses, with families earning up to three times the area's median income being eligible for the expanded program. The state's Education Assistance Authority, which already administers the Opportunity Scholarship Program here across the state of North Carolina, will be the group that is responsible for maintaining a list of approved scholarship organizations and submit it to the United States Treasury Department. Again, as this is a federal program, the agency must establish rules coming up very quickly, either within 120 days of federal guidelines. So they've got to get that squared away pretty quickly here over the next couple of months. Stein vetoed the bill last summer, casting it as a giveaway to wealthy donors at the expense of public schools, with Democrats echoing that similar argument on the House floor yesterday. Continuing coverage of that over on our website, carolinajournal.com. That's going to do it for a Thursday edition. WBT News is next, followed by Good Morning BT. We're back with you tomorrow morning, 5 to 6, right here on Charlotte's FM News Talk, 107.9 WBT.

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2: The toll lanes are dead. Good morning. Just before 6, I'm Mark Garrison. The plan to put toll lanes on I-77 from uptown to the South Carolina line, it was killed last night. The Regional Transportation Board voting to stop the project because of fears that it could disrupt black neighborhoods.
3: We are here, the residents that's going to be affected, as a voice and not an echo.
2: Charlotte City Council had already voted to kill the toll lanes because of complaints from the black community. But it was never clear how many, if any, homes would be impacted, as the state promised not to destroy historic black neighborhoods.
4: These designs that you saw come out last week, this is what the people told us. This is not some DOT engineer. This is based on the comments from people in the community.
2: But that didn't matter. With Democrats on the Charlotte City Council pushing to give in to all the complaints, last night's vote to kill the lanes not a surprise. Though everyone admits that stretch of I-77 near Uptown is one of the worst congested and most dangerous roads in the state.
5: No one here has said we don't need to do anything about congestion. We're saying you need to do something different.
6: Better.
2: Well, something better will not be happening. State DOT issuing a statement last night after the vote saying basically Charlotte's now out of luck. By voting down the toll lanes, the city loses $700 million in road money. And any new ideas for improving I-77 will not be funded for years to come. So, that's a story from last night.
7: Yeah.
2: Well, that's just job security for you traffic guys. Keep talking about all the mess on I-77.
7: Well, and it will always continue to be a mess. That's what's so strange about this morning. Things are looking really, really green and clean. Boomer left me with a clean slate out here, so things are looking pretty darn good. 77, 85, 485. We're not seeing anything going on out there yet, but I'm sure something will pop up pretty quickly. We are looking at drive times this morning. 77 southbound from Mooresville, exit 36, all the way into Uptown, the John Belk Freeway. You can make it in about 26 minutes. I'm Mike Doan, WBT Traffic.
2: WBT News Time, 6 o'clock. There was gunfire in Noda, Charlotte's Party District, north of Uptown. Person wounded last night fighting for their life this morning.
8: What we've seen this morning are investigators searching the street right outside of Michael's Pub here on North Davidson Street. As many of you might know, this is a very, very busy part of town. Now, the shooting happened just after 2 o'clock this morning. Medic tells us one person was shot and rushed to the hospital in serious condition. The Noda area is absolutely littered with restaurants and high-rise apartment complexes. Police are hoping somebody saw something. There are no arrests have been made in this case.
2: Channel 3's Ron Lee in Noda this morning. We do not have the name yet of the victim in that shooting. In Gastonia yesterday, guys started firing shots near a school. That set off panic in some of the classrooms. SWAT team called as the man ran into his house.
9: The standoff started Wednesday morning around 9:20 when Cassandra Bird says she told students to get down as she called 911 after hearing 15 to 20 shots fired outside the Gastonia Freedom School on Pryor Street.
10: He did have a long gun in his hand and he was walking back and forth.
9: Police have now identified that man as 23-year-old Khalif Bigelow. Police say he was having a mental health crisis. Bigelow ultimately exited the home with his mom and surrendered to police peacefully.
2: He came out after the SWAT team used tear gas. That's Channel 3's Natisha Lance. A big move against Cuba. The United States is charging former dictator Raul Castro with murder. He is accused of ordering the shootdown of two small planes years ago flown by a nonprofit group.
11: Now that a Miami federal grand jury is charging elderly former Cuban dictator Raul Castro for masterminding the killing of four U.S. civilian pilots, Cuban Americans wonder if he'll ever be brought to the U.S. for trial, like ousted Venezuelan leader Nicolas Maduro.
12: There's an arrest warrant issued for a reason, because we certainly expect and believe that Mr. Castro is entitled to his day in court right here in Miami.
11: Todd Blanche, the acting U.S. Attorney General, Cuban officials denounced the indictment, calling the act aggressive.
2: That's reporter Eben Brown. Raul Castro is 94 years old, so the question is, will U.S. troops try to go and get him? Memorial Day holiday really kicks off in earnest today. A lot of people hitting the road or taking to the skies. Some flights to LaGuardia in New York delayed or canceled, however, because a sinkhole opened up by one of the runways. They're hustling now trying to get that fixed. And tonight, he says goodbye.
6: The Late Show with Stephen Colbert ends its run tonight after being canceled back in July. While the details of the series finale have not been revealed, the episodes leading up to tonight's finale included performances from David Byrne and Bruce Springsteen, an interview with Steven Spielberg, and appearances from his fellow late-night hosts, including Jimmy Kimmel and Jimmy Fallon, who said their shows will go dark tonight in honor of Colbert's final show. CBS called ending the show a financial decision, as The Late Show was reportedly losing around $40 million per year.
2: But Colbert insists he's being forced off the air because of his heavy criticism of Donald Trump. That's reporter Michelle Polino. It's 6:04. 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
13: This morning, I think to the west, some showers around this afternoon. A few showers, thunder showers, still at or above 90. Tonight, a few showers and thunder showers are possible. We'll drop to the mid-60s. Maybe some patchy fog around Friday, and then we'll start to see the showers and thunderstorms increase in coverage, but still some dry hours. Highs will only be near 80. And then scattered showers and thunderstorms will take us through the holiday weekend. Most bias toward the afternoon hours, with highs probably in the upper 70s to low to mid 80s. I'm meteorologist Ray Stajic on Charlotte's FM News Talk 107.9 WBT.
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18: Western Conference Finals now tied at one game apiece. Thunder over the Spurs, 122-113. League MVP Shai Gilgeous-Alexander scored 30 for OKC as the defending champions bounced back from their game one loss.
19: Every team has their identity, and when they impose their identity more than the other team does, they usually win, no matter what level or what stakes. And tonight we just did a better job of that than we did in the first game. And that's probably why we came out on top.
18: Former Duke stars Cooper Flagg of the Mavericks and Konka Nipple of the Hornets unanimous choices to the NBA All-Rookie Team, as was VJ Edgecombe from the Sixers. Charlotte crowned professional women's basketball team as their home opener tonight at Bojangles Coliseum versus Jacksonville. NHL Stanley Cup playoffs, Vegas over Colorado 4-2 in the opener of the NHL Western Conference Final. Tonight, Carolina Hurricanes in Raleigh versus Montreal to open the Eastern Conference Final. ACC baseball tournament at Truist Field last night. Pittsburgh over Wake Forest 7-4. Virginia beat Duke 6-4. So today's games, Cavaliers face Georgia Tech. Miami versus Boston College. In the American Conference, Memphis beating Charlotte 13-9. Braves win over the Marlins 9-1, and Pittsburgh Steelers quarterback Aaron Rodgers says this will be his final season, the four-time MVP at 42 years old. Jim Zoki, WBT Sports.
2: 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I'm Mark Garrison, WBT News.
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0: This is Good Morning BT with Bo Thompson and Beth Troutman.
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0: and you know who you are, needed to hear Peebo Bryson.
1: I think it was Brett Jensen.
0: Oh. Oh.
2: I doubt it.
0: Oh.
3: That was a deep cut.
0: And just on the off chance that he's not listening right now,
4: yeah.
0: I'm

0: You know, with new horizons, we might have to make this a Peebo Bryson Bumper Thursday.
1: Oh, my gosh. Are there enough Peebo songs?
0: Oh, I'll find them. They may be album cuts, as they say in the biz.
2: Where do you name this baby after Peebo Bryson?
1: I know. I call little Sutton Peebo.
3: Yeah, don't call him Peebs, but
0: this is what he falls to sleep at night with.
3: Hey, Peebs, go to sleep.
2: Cat, the music's too loud, Dad.
1: Michael Brown says, no, we didn't need to hear this morning.
2: No. Somebody out there didn't need to hear this song.
0: Come on. Of all our texters, I think of Michael Brown when I think of this song.
1: That's exactly right. I mean, it does slap, guys, this song. I would love to know if someone needed to hear this song, because I got a chuckle out of waking up to this one. It's been a while since I've seen Aladdin.
0: Yeah, well, you could take this in several directions. Like, maybe you needed a Disney song to wake up to, or maybe... But I'm talking about the people that specifically want Peebo Bryson.
1: Oh, just Peebo.
0: Yep.
2: I shouldn't ask this question, I guess, but what is, like, the biggest Peebo Bryson song? Like, what's his biggest hit?
0: If ever you're in my arms...
2: I just feel like they're all very similar, or they're Aaron Neville, so I never know.
3: I feel like I was at the concert.
1: Did you?
3: Yeah. That was incredible.
0: You already did it.
1: Oh, was I in the right key? I think I might have been.
0: You were. But I just didn't know till my life. I remember Casey playing this one. A second once
3: in a lifetime. You gonna sing it, Beth?
0: All right. You ready? Here we go.
1: Fighters.
0: And

0: Is this going out over the air? Are we on?
1: Oh, yeah.
2: It's actually 5:45. This is our test segment.
0: Cool. That would work much better for me.
2: We just had a visit from Speedway Karen.
0: We sure did. Oh, my gosh. Speedway Karen came by to bring Jim Zocchi a birthday present.
3: Should I open it? A birthday present?
0: Yes.
2: And I immediately said, wait a minute.
0: It's not his birthday.
3: Is it a birthday present?
0: It really is a birthday present.
3: Oh, I thought it was for something else.
0: She felt bad for missing your birthday a few weeks ago.
3: I'm not looking, but here we go.
2: Mm-hmm.
3: It's a little race car from Speedway Karen.
2: There you go.
3: Tyler Reddick number 45 car.
0: Oh.
3: One of those miniature Trudeau.
0: Yay.
2: We're going to be at the Speedway tomorrow, ladies and gentlemen.
3: I got football cards. I used to collect these when I was
1: nice.
3: A kid.
0: Oh, is there gum in there?
3: Let's see.
1: That's a great question, Beth.
3: I don't feel it through the
1: package. A lot of people were wondering.
2: Beth doesn't see the package. All she sees is the shape. Could be some gum in there.
3: Have you ever had the gum? Because the gum is not good.
0: It doesn't last very long.
3: And baseball cards.
1: Yes. Yes.
3: Oh, my gosh. I'm
1: going
3: to have to get my bicycle out and put these in my bicycle spokes.
0: Is there gum in the baseball cards?
3: And we have a T-shirt.
1: You going to rip it, Jim? Wow. You going to rip it on air?
4: Is there gum in that?
2: Man, what's the T-shirt say?
3: National Basketball Association, the NBA.
2: Wow.
0: Oh.
3: From 1946. Karen, that was very nice of you.
0: That's very nice.
3: Thank you. And folks, keep the gifts coming for my birthday, which was back in April.
2: That's right. The gift that keeps on giving the whole year.
3: Very thoughtful of her. When did she come by?
0: She came by before the show this morning. She got here at about, 5 to 6 a.m. or something?
3: Mm-hmm.
0: 5
3: Crazy.
0: Yeah, and she apologized for not having any mustard in there. I was like,
3: oh.
0: That's my thing
3: Karen,
0: with Jim.
3: It's yeah, that's, well, yeah. Karen. I'm covered for a couple years in mustard.
0: You don't ever need mustard again.
3: She bought the Costco size stadium mustard. But I will always accept new mustards.
2: I should also mention, I did not get to mention it yesterday, and I've given up on trying to, catch him and bring him in the room because he knows how to evade us. But we had a John Stokes drive-by donutting yesterday.
0: Yeah, and I wish he would come back and say hello. He just literally throws the donuts at us and leaves. I mean, he doesn't come in.
3: Like one at a time or out of the
0: whole box? Yes, it's like skeet shooting.
3: Like snowball fight.
2: But they walked in yesterday and they had two, dozen donuts of and I don't have to ask who it is, but they said it's from JS.
0: Mm-hmm.
2: I said,
3: you guys are welcome.
2: Thank you. Yeah.
0: Oh, it's from
3: Jim Zocchi. I came by early, I went back home, and then I came back here again.
0: And brought a donut.
2: So Speedway Karen today, John Stokes yesterday. Tomorrow we'll be at the Speedway. This can't get any better than this.
0: It's a big week, guys.
2: Right.
0: And I'm here to tell you, the week just got bigger because Mike Doan's here.
2: That's right.
5: Hey, I'm here.
0: Hey!
5: I'm here.
2: Mike Doan. Are we green and clean, Mike Doan?
5: Yes, sir. Okay. We are on 77, 85, and 485. They're running at posted speeds. Have a couple of collisions to report and a reckless driving incident remount at South Boulevard. I don't know what that's all about. Brookshire Boulevard at Hoskins Road, there's a collision out there. And Albemarle Road at Lawyers Road. Join Grant and Grand Lotz and daughter Rachel Ruth Lotz right this Saturday, May 23rd, for a special dinner event at the Billy Graham Library as they introduce their new book, God Won't Leave You There. Reserve your spot today at BillyGrahamLibrary.org. I'm Mike Doan, WBT Traffic. A look at your weather coming up.
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5: Here's a look at your weather. Increasing clouds today. Showers west of Charlotte this morning. Isolated thunderstorms this afternoon. High 92. Tonight, showers, possible thunderstorms 65. 78 and foggy with showers tomorrow. Much cooler out there. Huntersville 65 and Uptown 69. 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

0: Some people might say that the I-77 toll lane project is a beast.
1: Some wanted it to be a beauty.
0: And last night, Charlotte Regional Transportation Planning Organization, CARTPO, voting to rescind support of the I-77 toll lane project between Uptown and the South Carolina state line. The CARTPO meeting was last night. You have 26 different entities that are around the table. And so what does this mean? It means that the plan is essentially dead.
1: It's gone.
0: And you had two. Now, Charlotte has a weighted vote on this commission because, obviously, of the size proportion here. But you had two representatives from local government here. You had James Mitchell there last night, and Ed Driggs is the CARTPO representative. He was not there last night, so James Mitchell is the alternate. He was there on behalf of the Charlotte City Council. And then you had on the Mecklenburg County Commission, Mark Jarrell in place of Lee Altman. So then mayors and representatives from all these different towns that were there around the table, and they knew this was going to be discussed last night. But Mayor John Higdon of Matthews put forward a motion to rescind this, the same way it happened a few days ago in the Charlotte City Council. And as you heard with Mark at the top of the hour, the deal is done. The deal is dead.
1: No one apparently wanted any more toll lanes in this city.
0: So let's go through some of the audio last night, starting with James Smudgy Mitchell.
2: Thank you, Mr. Chairman. So let me put the city of Charlotte voice in the room, part of this conversation. As you all alluded to earlier, on May 11th, the Charlotte City Council voted to direct its CARTPO representative to rescind the approval of the P3. City Council vote passed 6-5. So I'm voting with the will of the Charlotte City Council. This decision was not taken lightly, as you can tell by how close the vote was. Our City Council acknowledged partnerships with the state are very important to us, and we value that relationship. In consideration of our council vote, we discussed that we did not want this project removed from the STIP, but we were removing our support for the P3. So the Charlotte City Council could take action on three key points. One, we would like to respond to the community's concerns that were raised. Number two, we request further analysis. And number three, more importantly, we want more transparency. That is why the Charlotte City Council rescind the support of the P3 model. Thank you, Mr. Chairman.
0: Now, what's worth pointing out here is the 6-5 vote that happened a few days ago with City Council. James Mitchell was a no on that. Mm-hmm. But, of course, James Mitchell has to carry forth the will of the vote of the City Council as the representative. So whatever his thoughts are about this personally, he's speaking on behalf of the body and the decision they made last night. I mentioned the county commission. You also had Mark Jarrell there last night. Lee Altman is the usual representative, Jarrell, the alternate, sitting right beside James Mitchell. This is what he said.
3: I don't think it's a matter of choosing between economic growth and community protection, but it's refusing to accept the false choice altogether. And we can grow and we can still protect people. We can address congestion and still preserve our communities. And we can strengthen our economy while also honoring the dignity, the history and humanity of the residents who call these neighborhoods home. And that's why at the Board of County Commissioners, I think there would be support, obviously, for the alternatives analysis, for that to be explored. We want to make sure that people are not ignored, not minimized, but people are heard. And we know that there are financial implications connected to the project. But I will tell you, the value of our people is priceless.
0: So last night it was Mayor John Higdon of Matthews that put the motion on the table to vote on whether to rescind or not, and he was in favor of rescinding, just like you know, the Charlotte Collective from the City Council and Commission, as you heard their word. Now there was a lot of discussion about this. This was a long meeting.
1: It was a long meeting. I mean, I got a text from you, Bo, last night at 9:53 p.m. Mm-hmm. about this meeting, and that is a very late night for a morning show host.
0: Especially to be staying up watching CARTPO proceedings. But this is where my life is.
1: But I kind of loved that you did that, because my brain was, I'll scrub through it in the morning. And Bo's like, no, I'm staying up and watching it live.
0: Could have been watching an NBA playoff game. But so I do, and this is a great day for us to have Tark Bakary and Larkin Eggleston in studio in our final hour, because I know they were glued to this last night and have lots to say about what it means and where it goes. Now, I do, throughout the morning, want to give you a flavor of what these discussions were about, because it was anything but unanimous. But like I said, you know, Charlotte has a weighted vote on this board. And so the vote went the way that it went. But I do want to give you a window into the deliberations if you weren't watching this like I was, or you know, a handful of other people. But here's Waxhaw Mayor Robert Murray last night and some of the discussions about how this came to be and where it went.
4: I am fearful of rescinding tonight because I don't know what's going to happen. I don't know what's going to happen. There is $600 million coming to the region by DOT on the line. If we rescind that,
5: please,
4: that money,
5: folks,
4: could very easily end up somewhere else, somewhere far away, for instance. So I want to understand what's really going to happen if it's rescinded tonight. I would like to meet in a month with more information, more what ifs, more if this, then that, more information. To David Jones's concerns from Statesville, I haven't received a full understanding of why Charlotte rescinded their support. You've made your points tonight. I understand those completely, but I haven't seen the meeting. And I haven't read the resolution. So I don't know exactly why it was rescinded in the first place. And then if it is rescinded, I don't know what's going to happen next. So that's my thing, is leaping into the unknown. I'm making a yes vote that I understand. There's a future. I can get more information. I can rescind later. Or I get a rescind tonight, and then it's over and done, and we never hear of this again. That's scary to me.
0: So there was a motion put on the table by Stallings Mayor Brad Richardson, who is also the CARTPO chair, last night before the final vote that Higdon had initiated, to do exactly what he just said there, which is let's try to postpone this for about a month and come back to the table with and get some questions answered. But in the end, that was voted down, and then Higdon's motion was the recension was voted for, and so that's how it happened. But there was a lot of discussion and a lot of questioning about exactly what this all means and how binding it is.
1: Well, yeah, I think that was the best moment of what he just said there, is if not this, then what? If not now, then when? You know, if something isn't done, then the traffic issues on 77 won't be addressed. I think the issue is that a lot of constituents didn't want more toll lanes, and they didn't want neighborhoods disturbed.
0: The plans for this go all the way back to 2014, so this has been in works for quite a long time. We'll get more throughout the morning, and of course back to the news center right now with Mark Garrison.
6: Well, one interesting point about your discussion, DOT was quick to come out with a statement last night basically saying you can kiss $600 million goodbye, so it will be down the road a ways, and a lot of questions still. Other news this morning, Mecklenburg County is not doing a good job investigating child abuse, and one child died because of it. It is so bad, the state now is demanding the county take immediate corrective action. It comes after a six-year-old girl died from abuse that the county did nothing about, and the state says they found other issues, too.
7: Issues like failing to report possible criminal abuse to law enforcement, failing to properly supervise cases, and failing to show that they had interviewed or even made face-to-face contact with children in homes that had been reported.
6: That's Naomi Coles with Channel 3. Now, the county issued a statement saying they will improve child protective services and hire more staff. State income tax, the hot topic.

0: deal. New Fox poll out this morning says 60% of Americans oppose military action with Iran. And President Trump's approval rating now below 40%. People worried about the economy.
1: 39% approve of the president's performance, with just 29% approving his handling of the economy. A little more than half of those polled said rising gas prices are a major problem for their families, with the same number saying their families' finances are worse now compared to 2 years ago.
0: That's reporter Jessica Rosenthal. Coming up on 6:31, talking a lot about I-77 and the roads this morning, and Mike Doan's in for Boomer. How they look right now, Mike?
2: They're looking pretty good right now after all that raising Cain about what's going on out there. 77, 85, 485, they're running at posted speeds. We're not seeing any delays. It'll take you about 26 minutes to get in from Rock Hill this morning. Have a collision in the uptown of Brookshire Boulevard at Hoskins Road. Also, Albemarle Road at Lawyers Road over to the east at Hawthorne Lane at Haywood Court. I'm Mike Doan, WBT Traffic.
0: Thank you, sir. 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There, we get it out.
3: Hello,
0: hello. Yeah, we're in broadcasting. We talk for a living.
3: Yeah, well.
0: So the Canes are on the ice tonight.
3: Yeah, well. That was kind of enough, wasn't it? Yeah, well. Carolina Hurricanes, yes, in action tonight in Raleigh, hosting Montreal. Finally, Eastern Conference final gets underway. They've been off for nearly 2 weeks because they keep winning so much, sweeping the first two playoff series. Coach Rod Brind'Amour talked about how much it means to him to be the coach of the team that he's been a part of as a player for so long, too.
4: It's very unique to be a coach in this league and do it where you live, and proud of that. Like, it's not just, I don't just wear this hat, like, and take it off and wear someone else's the next deck. That's just not what it is. It means a little more to me because I've been here for so long.
3: You can't see it, but he was wearing a Canes hat. Vegas over Colorado, 4-2. Golden Knights take game one of the NHL Western Conference final last night. Thunder over the Spurs, 122-113. Shea Gilgeous-Alexander, 30 points, and now the NBA Western Conference finals tied at one game apiece. Charlotte Crown begin action tonight as far as the home schedule. Professional women's basketball versus Jacksonville tonight at Bojangles. ACC baseball tournament at Truist Field uptown. Pittsburgh over Wake Forest last night, 7-4. Virginia knocked off Duke, 6-4. Today's games, Cavaliers against Georgia Tech, Miami versus BC. American Conference, Memphis wins over Charlotte, 13-9. Major Leagues and the Braves over the Marlins, 9-1. Shohei Ohtani led off the game with a home run, pitches 5 scoreless innings. Dodgers 4, Padres nothing. Jim Zocchi, WBT Sports.
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7: Today, still at or just above 90. Going to go 91. Maybe a shower this morning, especially to the west. And better chance some isolated stuff this afternoon. Actually, tonight, we may have better coverage on the showers. Possibly a thunderstorm. 65. Scattered showers, thunderstorms tomorrow. Upper 70s. Not even reaching 80. And then just keep the rain gear in the car if you're traveling over the holiday weekend. Scattered showers and thunderstorms each day. I'm meteorologist Ray Stijic from the Weather Channel on Charlotte's FM News Talk 107.9 WBT.
0: 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At WBT, we lead local. I'm Mark Garrison, WBT News.
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0: 6:37 on 107.9 WBT. Bo and Beth here on this Thursday, May 21st, and we continue to unpack what happened last night at the CARTPO meeting. The Charlotte Regional Transportation Planning Organization met last night, and if you weren't aware of this, that's okay. That's why we're here, to let you know what's going on here. But the bottom line is the I-77 toll lane project between Uptown and the South Carolina state line is, for all intents and purposes, dead this morning because of the vote by the CARTPO group last night to rescind the support, just like the Charlotte City Council did a few days ago.
1: That means that the North Carolina Department of Transportation is also pulling back the any funding that was headed this way toward any kind of traffic relief.
0: NCDOT, after this vote last night, released a statement, goes like this. NCDOT is aware of CARTPO's vote this evening. As we have discussed with City Council and CARTPO delegates, this vote means the loss of $700 million in critical transportation funding designed to address congestion, crash rates, and community-driven priorities for the Charlotte region. We remain committed to delivering projects that local governments and planners ask us to deliver. That's from the NCDOT. Black Political Caucus, also releasing a statement last night, says, quote, this significant development marks a turning point in the region's ongoing debate over the proposed toll lane expansion and reflects the power of coordinated advocacy, community engagement, and principled leadership, unquote. And we were talking about, and you heard especially Commissioner Mark Jarrell of Mecklenburg County talking about, you know, what's taken place down the line to come to this. There are a lot of residents that have raised concerns over air and noise pollution. Of course, plans go back to about 2014, and this plan would demolish 36 homes near Uptown. So you're talking about displacement in neighborhoods, and that figures into a lot of the conversation with a lot of city council and county commission members that you know, speak of portions of the community that need to have their voices heard.
1: I will always wonder, having lived for so long in the, you know, north of the city, up I-77, which was the first toll lane project in this area, I will always wonder how much of an impact the loud constituent voices had on this initial vote, because so many people, A, didn't want those I-77 toll lanes. So many people lost their political careers because those I-77 north of the city toll lanes went through. And I wonder how much of an issue or how much that played in the decision making at the final moment for people. I know that this is a project that has been in the works since 2014. But as we have seen, the toll lane projects haven't worked the way that people thought they would. A study was just released of more than 3,000 drivers. This was put together by an organization called A Mission for Michael, which is a platform that connects users to specialized mental health treatment. And it was basically a survey about America's worst burnout belts, people having emotional, stressful commutes. And they surveyed more than 3,000 drivers. And the commute from Mooresville to Charlotte is one of the top three worst and most stressful commutes in the entire nation, not just in the state, in the entire nation. And think about that when you think about cities like Boston or New York or Los Angeles or Chicago.
4: It's Mooresville.
1: And it's Mooresville.
5: It's
1: Mooresville
5: Regina.
1: Mooresville to Charlotte.
2: Do you remember a couple of weeks ago, I think it was 2 weeks ago, I told you that Sandra, I had to drive to Boone during like afternoon drive and had no choice to make this event at App State without taking the toll lane.
1: Mm-hmm.
2: Got the bill last week.
4: Hmm.
2: We had to go toll lane because it was stopped on the
1: regular
2: lanes.
1: And you got on the toll lane where? Like exit 23, Gilead Road?
2: Somewhere around
1: where
2: there.
1: Where it started bottlenecking? Uh-huh.
2: Yeah, it was not at the beginning, but somewhere a little bit further up past uptown. And we had to do it. And yeah, I don't have the little express pass, whatever it is, because we don't do this very often. $71.
1: So
2: we had guessed 40 to 50. $71
1: to drive. If you got on at Gilead Road, that is exit 23. The toll lanes end at exit 36.
2: That's about. We took it to the end.
1: So 30. So
2: I knew it'd be punitive, but it's like,
1: 70,
2: I have to actually take a fourth job now because I took that tolling that day.
1: $71. So I know that people are saying like, okay, I don't understand why we're rescinding this vote. We're losing money now from the Department of Transportation, which is true. But I think it's stories like that one, Jim, that really, I believe this, played a part in this. I think constituents got loud because people, I mean, we're already being taxed to death. We're paying a gas tax that's out of this world. We're paying property taxes that are out of this world. We're paying so much more money for food now, for fuel, for just getting to work. And now you want to charge me $71 to get 13 miles? You charge Jim that.
2: It would have been the same for you.
1: It would have been. Yes. But I think that people are discounting how frustrated people are. I really, really do.
0: Now, what you also need to know is this means that the $600 million that the state had allocated for the toll lane project, now that money is redirected to other parts of North Carolina. Could be, as you heard in earlier quotes, well away from Charlotte. This also pushes any future I-77 improvements to the back of the line, and this likely delays things by 10 years. So as we see how this all plays out, it's going to be interesting to see where the money goes. Communities that voted to rescind support last night: Charlotte, Mecklenburg County, Davidson, Monroe, Cornelius, Matthews, Mint Hill, Huntersville, the Metropolitan Transit Commission vote, and also Pineville. And one more thing, back to the fight to the finish here last night, because I mentioned Mayor John Higdon of Matthews is the one that put the motion on the table to vote for the rescission last night. And there was a last-minute attempt by Stallings Mayor Brad Richardson to put in another substitute motion that would kick the can down the road a little bit. You're going to hear a number of voices here, including Higdon, also the attorney for CARTPO. I mentioned Brad Richardson, but there's some haggling going on down towards the end last night.
6: I have a concern because I'm aware that I have more than myself and one other person that would like to vote on this, and I don't see how two people can just scuttle my entire vote and do something totally different that's not.
7: Mayor Higdon, we're going to take a vote on my motion. This requires a majority or a two-thirds?
8: Majority.
7: If my motion fails, then we'll hear your motion. And
6: why does his motion take a majority and mine two-thirds? I don't understand.
8: Just the way, under Robert's rule, substitute motions work.
6: Wow.
7: So a substitute motion requires a majority vote?
6: I'd like to put forth a substitute motion.
8: So, yeah.
7: I don't think that's allowed.
8: That's...
7: So we'll take a vote.
8: Substitute too far, Mayor Higdon, but appreciate the sentiment.
0: So no substitute motion, but the substitute motion failed. And so John Higdon's motion went up for vote, and it passed last night, the vote to rescind.
1: So I think the new conversation, and rightly so, will be, so now what? Because this means no traffic relief at all. But would the toll lanes have been traffic relief? Because they haven't been traffic relief on I-77 north of the city.
0: Yeah, so two things can be true. The money's not going to go to toll lanes, but the money's also not going to go to other Charlotte projects.
1: Right, the money's not going to go anywhere. So
0: it's going to go somewhere, but not here.
1: But not Mecklenburg County.
0: Right. And that's the question, is where is it going to go? And then how long is it going to take for anything to come back here? Because what you're hearing is it could be a decade.
1: Well, Rodney texted in and said, well, you know what? If they rescind every dollar of that DOT transportation money, put it all in Gaston County and Cabarrus County and shove all of that traffic right into downtown Charlotte.
0: All right, look, Tark Bakari and Larkin Eggleston will be with us in the final hour today. Much more on this and more sound throughout the show from last night's meeting. I mean, you don't have time to sit through all that, but that's why we're here.
1: That's why Bo is here. I'm going to say Bo. I'm going to go ahead and tell you I scrubbed through the meeting.
4: Spurs and Thunder was a great game, by the way. Yeah, it was tight for a long time.
0: We'll talk about that coming up. And we have other things to do today. We have more tickets to give away to see the tribute concert that's coming up next week. And I just had that in front of me. Our friends from Journey and Boston and a Foreigner, who aren't really those bands, but are a tribute band.
1: It's a Foreigner's journey through Boston, if you will.
0: There you are. I knew it would come to me through Beth. Traffic check right now, Mike Doan.
5: Things looking pretty good. 77, 85, 485. I guess we don't need any toll lanes out there. Everything looks really green and clean right now. Do have a collision, Brookshire Boulevard, Hoskins Road. That's to the north. Albemarle Road at Lawyers Road over to the east side. And in the uptown area, Hawthorne Lane at Haywood Court. I'm Mike Doan, WBT Traffic. Weather coming up.
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5: Here's a quick look at your weather. Increasing clouds this morning. Showers west of Charlotte. Isolated afternoon showers and thunderstorms. 92 for the high. Thunderstorms possible tonight. 65 for a low. And foggy with showers likely. 78 for a high on Friday. 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
14: 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The DEA, gone. 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
0: All right, we're 8 in front of 7 here on your Thursday morning, the 21st of May. Let's rewind to hump day.
25: The major averages were in rally mode as bond yields tumbled and oil prices fell, easing inflation fears. West Texas Intermediate crude hovered around $98 a barrel. The Magnificent 7 big cap tech stocks were mostly higher, led by Tesla, Nvidia, and Amazon. The Dow winners, Goldman Sachs, Caterpillar, and Home Depot. The Dow decliners, United Health Group, Chevron, and Walmart. The Dow rising 645 points, the Nasdaq higher by 400, S&P 500 up 79. Hillary Barsky, Fox News.
0: Thank you, Hillary. Dow futures are down 167, S&P futures are down 30, Nasdaq futures are down 152.

0: after that.
1: Jesus.
2: For all.
0: A little disagreement in the room.
1: My head hurt.
0: That escalated quickly. That's a Peebo Bryson bumper Thursday.
2: Wow.
3: There'll be no distance between.
0: Because we can.
2: I meant the song. I meant the song. It's not too early for the song.
4: I'm just sitting out this part of the segment, so I'm not part of the replay of it.
2: Yeah, because after I heard myself say it, I realized that.
4: Sexy song.
0: So, did you know that this summer could be the worst on record for teen hiring?
2: Guys.
4: You're taking this hard.
2: I really am. The outplacement and consulting firm, it's called Challenger Gray and Christmas.
4: What?
2: The name of the consulting firm is Challenger Gray and Christmas.
0: So the firm says that an estimated 790,000 jobs would go to teen workers in May, June, and July, landing below last summer's low 801,000 teen jobs added. So if you got college kids home for the summer, or maybe you got high school kids that are looking for jobs, not as easy to find those jobs as you may think it would be this summer. Because if this summer's hiring expectations were to play out, the tally would set a fresh record low.
2: And factors that have hampered hiring: the unwinding of post-pandemic labor hoarding practices, high uncertainty because of inflation, tariff policy shifts, geopolitical developments, and interest rates, and most recently the oil shock and other ripple effects from the Iranian war.
0: You guys remember what your first summer job was? Mm-hmm. Very first one?
2: The very first one? Yes, I was a server, a waitress at Troutman's Barbecue.
0: How long did you do that?
2: 7 years.
4: Okay. Wow. What was the interview process like?
2: Granddaddy?
3: Granddad.
2: I guess really the first summer job, I mean, when we were not really allowed to work, but my family did not pay attention to labor laws, I worked at the putt-putt course and handed out putt-putt.
4: Shut up. Putt. That's a dream job.
2: I handed out putt-putt golf clubs, and I would separate the balls by color.
4: Oh.
2: Troutman's putt-putt course. <All right. laughs>
0: I didn't know Troutman had a putt-putt golf. That's
4: you had your own putt-putt course?
2: We had a putt-putt course behind.
4: You're like the Trump family.
1: You're not a humble brag.
4: We had Troutman Steaks, Troutman College, Troutman Coins.
5: That was a Good Morning BT humble brag.
4: Troutman Tower.
2: There was just a little putt-putt course that was right behind the barbecue joint.
0: You do have two brothers. It's like Eric and Don Jr.
2: I do. I'm in
4: Troutman
2: the
4: Troutman National Golf Course.
1: Oh, my God. Oh, Wayne would love that.
2: Oh, Wayne would love that.
1: Yeah, he'd be all over that.
2: The Wayniac would love that. And my brothers worked there at the putt-putt course, as did my cousins.
4: We should never let you go first in segments.
2: We were the entire staff at the putt-putt course.
0: No one can top this.
4: I waited tables, too, but who cares? We didn't own the restaurant.
2: Well, I didn't own it.
4: Had to go in and talk to strangers to get the job.
2: It was my grandfather who
1: I had to remove ceiling tiles from my dad's building. So there you go, Beth.
4: Oh, your dad's building.
1: See? My dad owned a building.
4: See? And I had to Bulls Tower? You're just like Beth.
2: Thank you.
4: You're at the Bulls Tower complex.
1: Yeah, sorry.
0: Your dad's building.
1: Single story.
4: It was working right.
1: Big warehouse.
0: The tallest one in town. Steve. What was your first summer job?
4: I want to hear this. He's had 1,000 jobs.
0: Uh-huh.
6: Yeah, I didn't have a summer job. I had an after-school job that I had to work full-time in the summer. Because,
0: yes. Mm-hmm. As Zoki said, mm-hmm. I didn't have a summer job. I had summer jobs.
2: Mm-hmm.
0: Yeah.
2: Mm-hmm.
6: Very first job, cooking an Italian restaurant.
0: Okay.
2: Oh, that's fun.
6: Yeah.
4: Just jump in as a cook. Just right to the front of the
6: Come from an Italian family. You better know how to cook at 14.
0: Was it in Bernie's dad's building?
1: Yeah. Go to the cafeteria with Steve.
4: Italian chef opened cans of Chef Boyardee and heated up.
0: All right. So mine was at Park Place Pharmacy that used to be beside the Manor Theater up there on Providence Road.
2: Right, because you would get mad at the people who wanted the...
4: You were a soda jerk.
0: I was a jerk.
2: He was, because he was mad at the people who wanted their remnants.
1: He wanted the excess.
0: Because the place closed at 5 o'clock, and there was this lady that would always come in at like 4:47. I'd like a chocolate milkshake with all the trimmings. And I'm like, I bet you would.
4: Oh, with that attitude.
0: I know.
4: I went to the soda jerk store. They were all out of you.
0: I'm not saying I should. I was a kid, and I would, you know, I didn't have that customer service, you know, mentality yet. Like, we close at 5, so if you want something at 4:59, I'm right here for you. I'd be like, I'm ready to go. But anyway, summer jobs. Not as many of them as there used to be, apparently.
2: According, I'm sorry, I just
4: was it
2: to
4: the firm of Better and More? What was it?
2: I have to say the name. I can't get through it. The firm that did this forecast was called Challenger Gray and Christmas.
7: They're a famous employment consulting firm.
2: Yes, I know, but isn't the name stupid great? Name. Challenger Gray and Christmas.
7: Well, I'm sure Mr. Christmas would take exception.
2: Yeah, I know. Father Christmas.
0: Yeah. Could have been Challenger Gray and Arbor Day.
4: I would have had it that
7: it's
4: way.
7: Like the advertising.
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7: The future for Charlotte? More traffic jams on I-77. Good morning. Just before 7, I'm Mark Garrison. I-77 from uptown to the state line, one of the worst roads in the state, and it will stay that way. Nothing to be done about it. Last night, Regional Transportation Planning Board voted to pull the plug on a plan to build toll lanes. And the reason is all about race. Board members concerned that a few homes in a black neighborhood might be bulldozed.
9: We can address congestion and still preserve our communities. And we can strengthen our economy while also honoring the dignity, the history, and humanity of the residents who call these neighborhoods home.
7: Well, that's County Commissioner Mark Jarrell pushing an end to the project, but a rep from the Department of Transportation was there telling the board plans aren't final. Too early to say what the impact might be.
10: These designs that you saw come out last week, this is what the people told us. This is not some DOT engineer. This is based on the comments from meeting with the people in the community.
7: But the board voted to kill the toll lanes under pressure from the black community. The state immediately issued a statement saying Charlotte will lose $600 million. And now, no plan for working on congestion on I-77. And that brings us to 7 o'clock. Speaking of congestion and roads, Mike Doan's in for Boomer this morning. How's it look?
11: It's looking pretty good. We are seeing a little congestion on 77 right before it hits 485 headed into town. But other than that, slight congestion coming across the river, 85 headed in north into downtown Charlotte also. Have a collision over at Brookshire Boulevard at Hoskins Road and also just down the street, Brookshire Boulevard at I-85. Collision to the east, Albemarle Road at Lawyers Road, and Hawthorne Lane at Haywood Court. I'm Mike Doan, WBT Traffic.
7: 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No arrest yet in a shooting last night in Noda, Charlotte's Party District, north of Uptown. A person wounded fighting for their life this morning.
12: What we've seen this morning are investigators searching the street right outside of Michael's Pub here on North Davidson Street. As many of you might know, this is a very, very busy part of town. Now, the shooting happened just after 2 o'clock this morning. Medic tells us one person was shot and rushed to the hospital in serious condition. The Noda area is absolutely littered with restaurants and high-rise apartment complexes. Police are hoping somebody saw something. There are no arrests have been made in this case.
7: That's Channel 3's Ron Lee in Noda this morning. The bomb squad, Charlotte's bomb squad, called to a business off Brookshire Boulevard last night. Some old dynamite used by the company was considered unstable, so they took the material. Nobody was hurt. Near Albuquerque, New Mexico, a call about a drug overdose. But it was more than that. 3 people dead and more than a dozen first responders got sick.
13: The first paramedics on the scene in Mountain Air, New Mexico, found several people unresponsive.
14: It looks like we have 3 patients. 2 of them may not be breathing.
13: The first responders themselves began to feel sick after exposure to something inside the house.
15: We just don't know what it is,
13: says Mayor Peter Nieto.
15: Is it fentanyl? Is it some kind of other chemical? That's the million-dollar question right now that we don't have answers to.
13: 3 people in the home would die. 18 first responders were quarantined and treated. Jim Ryan, ABC News.
7: A big move against Cuba by the U.S. The Justice Department is charging Cuba's former dictator, Raul Castro, with murder. Castro accused of approving a plan to shoot down two small planes years ago that were flown by a nonprofit out of the U.S. Reporter Eben Brown says Castro, however, 94 years old. The question is, will he be brought back to the U.S. or might the U.S. troops try to go in and get him? Memorial Day holiday is on us. People hitting the road, a lot of them today, or taking to the skies.
16: Delta Airlines says the rush begins today. In fact, over this entire Memorial Day weekend, Delta says today will be its peak day of travel. American Airlines says its busiest day will be tomorrow. AAA reports top destinations this holiday weekend domestically will be Orlando, Seattle, New York, and Las Vegas. Those heading out of the country are going to Rome, Vancouver, Paris, and London.
7: That's reporter Alex Stone. It's 7:03. Your forecast is brought to you by Window Nation.
17: This morning, I think to the west, some showers around this afternoon. A few showers, thunder showers, still at or above 90. Tonight, a few showers and thunder showers are possible. We'll drop to the mid-60s. Maybe some patchy fog around Friday, and then we'll start to see the showers and thunderstorms increase in coverage, but still some dry hours. Highs will only be near 80, and then scattered showers and thunderstorms will take us through the holiday weekend. Most biased toward the afternoon hours, with highs probably in the upper 70s to low to mid-80s. I'm meteorologist Ray Stajic on Charlotte's FM News Talk 107.9 WPT.
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4: We are. Bo didn't see it, but the Thunder beat the Spurs 122-113 to even the series at one game apiece. Shai Gilgeous-Alexander, the league MVP, 30 points in the win. In the loss, Victor Wembanyama, 21 points, 17 rebounds for San Antonio. Says they'll look to bounce back when the series heads their way.
18: You know, it's all in the scouting. I have to trust the scouting. We have to trust it and do our work early. It's a straight effort.
4: Former Duke stars Cooper Flagg of the Mavericks, Con Knipple of the Hornets, unanimous choices to the NBA All-Rookie Team, as was B.J. Edgecombe of the Sixers. Charlotte Crown with their home opener tonight at Bojangles Coliseum versus Jacksonville from the professional women's basketball team. Vegas over Colorado, 4-2. Golden Knights take game one of the NHL Western Conference Final. Tonight, the Carolina Hurricanes in Montreal in Raleigh for the beginning of the Eastern Conference Final. More ACC baseball tournament action today at Truist Field. Last night, Pittsburgh over Wake Forest, 7-4. Virginia beat Duke, 6-4. That sets up today the Cavaliers against Georgia Tech, Miami versus BC. American Conference, it was Memphis over Charlotte, 13-9. Pittsburgh Steelers, 42-year-old quarterback Aaron Rodgers says this will be his final season for the four-time MVP. Jim Zilke, WBT Sports.
7: 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I'm Mark Garrison, WBT News.
0: What's that old phrase? Cartpo action. It's fantastic.
4: Yes, that's the old phrase.
0: That's the one I was thinking of.
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0: All right, off and running in the 7 o'clock hour. It is Thursday, May 21st. Reminder, tomorrow we will be live from Charlotte Motor Speedway in the Speedway Club ahead of the Coca-Cola 600 coming up on Sunday. Annual tradition. Got some things in the works for race weekend. Hope to have you aboard with us tomorrow. We already saw Speedway Karen a day before Karen, we go to the Speedway.
1: By the way, I opened her gift earlier today, and there was an envelope in there that I didn't get to because I didn't see it at the bottom. And it was, Beth might really like this, the best darn Pennsylvania Dutch sandwich. Are you familiar with this kind of sandwich?
2: No.
1: Yellow mustard, original Lebanon bologna, deli sliced white American cheese, Martin's potato bread, and kettle-style potato chips, Lay's preferably, inside the sandwich.
2: Yes, please. Every bit of it, 100%.
1: I'm making this, Karen.
2: 100%. Potato bread, bologna, American cheese, mustard, and potato chips?
1: Yep.
2: Good morning.
1: See, I don't care. I'm eating the carbs. Yeah. I'm just doing it.
2: I'm going all in on the...
0: You said good morning?
2: Yeah.
3: Good morning.
0: There you go. I'm telling you. Hey, we have Zoki back in the house. We did yesterday and, of course, today, but we did not have you last week, and I just was thinking about this. We have not officially had your reaction to the Carolina Panthers' schedule for 2026. And, you know, I'm not going to go through the whole thing, but the highlights here, first and foremost, three primetime games coming up this season, at least that we know of. They play better than that. They may have more primetime games later in the season. But, you know, looking at that week number four, October 4th, the Detroit Lions, Bank of America Stadium, Sunday Night Football, home game. That's the first thing that stuck out at me when I saw this schedule.
1: Al Michaels will be in town. Right? Is that Sunday Night
0: Football? No, that would be Mike Tirico, wouldn't it?
1: Is Tirico now? Thursday night's Al Michaels.
0: Yeah, Thursday's is on Prime.
1: I take back that.
0: But that's week eight.
1: Sorry, Al, stand down. Al Michaels.
0: Al will be at the Frozen Tundra against the Panthers in week eight.
1: And then we have a Monday night at Tampa Bay in November. So we get all three, Sunday, Thursday, Monday. And I think last year we just had the one scheduled primetime game. So this is, again, reaction to the fact that the Panthers were division champs, much better, more entertaining to watch this year. So ready for primetime for three games. And the fact we open with Chicago, I think, is really an interesting game to begin with the season at home. I'm a big fan of 1 o'clock just because I like being done at like 4:30.
2: Mm-hmm.
1: But I got two trips home. I got we knew the games. We didn't know when, but at Cleveland late September, and of course we begin with the Hall of Fame game in Canton, August the 6th for the Luke Kuechly Hall of Fame thing. But late in the season, we get a lot of home games, so we kind of have a lot of road games early on, and then at the end we finish with two home games. Four of the last five are home games with a game at Pittsburgh in there. So, again, if they survive and get through and have a good start to the first two-thirds or so of the schedule, you know, it sets up nicely, although tough teams like Seattle coming in, Cincinnati, Atlanta. So I think it'll be a challenging schedule, but you like the fact that you're at home for the stretch run like that.
0: Four out of five games at home. And again, you were talking about the 1 o'clock games. There's only one 4 o'clock game the entire season as of now, and that's at the Vikings at week 13. But there are a few weeks where you have, week 16 and 18 is the TBD thing, where they don't tell you what day you're going to play yet, because one of them is Christmas week, where it could be, one of several days, like 3 days, because it's, Christmas Eve, Christmas Day, and then the actual Sunday. And then the final week of the season, for all the teams, is always a TBD now, because they try to line it up so they have the games that mean something in primetime. So, three primetime games, but if last season is any indicator, perhaps more primetime games before it's all over.
1: Yeah, I mean, it's really based on how you play. You earn it. And we have a reasonable off week with the bye week coming in week five after that Detroit Lions game in early October. Last year was early December, so you had to go through the gauntlet before you finally got a week
6: last
1: off.
6: Last few years, I feel like we've had really late bye weeks.
1: Like the last one they
6: like
1: do.
6: Like 13, week 13.
1: Like the last one they do. So I think it's nice to have a reset, and if you have some early season injuries, to have time to fix some things early on. So I think it's always... You will hear the phrase, great time to have the bye week, whether it's December or October. Mark it down now.
6: Perfect
1: time for the bye week to come, but it is preferable to have it earlier in the season like that.
0: Well, and they, as you pointed out about the Hall of Fame games, they have four preseason games because you play Buffalo, Jacksonville, and Houston before you kick off the season. So it's kind of like a back to the old days of the four, you know, only, I guess only two teams in the whole league. The other would be Arizona, because that's who we play at the Hall of Fame game. We'll have four preseason games.
1: So counting that Canton game, the first three games are on the road, you know, neutral site in Canton, and then two road games for preseason. So you immediately get on the road for a lot of these games to get things ready. Still a lot of talk, by the way, by the next 2 years of having an 18-game regular season schedule. So the fact they're talking about it so much probably means a two-game preseason, obviously. So I think probably if not next year by 2028, that very likely, because it's driven by money, there'll be an 18-game regular season probably coming.
6: Actually, it's driven by Liberty Buick GMC.
0: That's the text line, Bernie.
1: Do they pay for that too?
0: Not yet.
6: Yeah.
0: Okay. WBT text line driven by Liberty Buick GMC. We'll check traffic right now. And in for Boomer Von Cannon today, it is Mike Doan.
11: Thank you, sir. Things looking pretty good still on your Interstate 77, 85, 485. They're running at posted speeds right now. Not seeing any delays out there. Collision Brookshire Boulevard at Hoskins Road. Also to the north, there's just down the street from there, Brookshire Boulevard at I-85. Albemarle Road at Lawyers Road over to the east, and Hawthorne Lane at Haywood Court in the uptown. I'm Mike Doan, WBT Traffic.
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11: Here's a look at your weather. Increasing clouds, showers this morning into the west of Charlotte. Isolated afternoon showers and storms, 92 for a high today. Possible thunderstorm tonight, 65 for a low. Friday, a.m. fog, scattered showers, likely thunderstorms possible. Northeast breeze and much cooler, 78. Currently, we're looking at 67 in the uptown. I'm Mike Doan, WBT Traffic. This weather...
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29: 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How are we?
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0: There's one animal out there that kills 100,000 people a year.
1: On average.
0: On average.
1: And now, it's not the shark, folks.
0: Not a shark. Shark kills, on average, 6 people a year.
1: Yet we are all
2: on the whole planet?
1: On the whole planet. Mm-hmm. Yet we are terrified of sharks, probably since Jaws.
2: But you could lose an arm, though, or something.
1: Well, that's true.
0: Gray wolves, 5 people on average a year, in case you're wondering. Crocodiles, 150 a year.
3: Ooh.
0: Big cats.
3: Hey.
0: I don't mean tabby cats.
1: Does that mean like overweight cats?
3: I don't mean Jerry Richards.
2: Like Garfield?
0: It's like Cringer. Big cats, like I'm assuming like mountain lions or panthers or those
1: pumas.
0: Tigers,
1: pumas. Lions.
0: Yeah. What did I say? 300 a year?
1: Yeah, 300 a year.
0: Bees, wasps, and hornets. 500 a year. Mm.
1: That makes sense because a lot of people have allergies to
2: I have allergies to big cats.
1: Yeah.
0: 100,000 people die a year on average because of snakes.
2: I think the Paula Abdul thing kind of gave it away. Mm-hmm. Just to let you know.
0: I know. I just seen how long you're paying attention.
1: Guys, 100,000 a year. And this number has gone
2: like in
1: up.
2: In India or like where?
1: Well, so that's the big question. This number has gone up in recent years because official reports had long recorded only about 1,000 snake bite deaths per year in the country of India specifically. But many victims, especially in other countries, die within villages or maybe on farms or on their way to the hospital. And until recently, India did not require snake bite cases or deaths to be systematically reported through its public health system.
2: Because there's a bad tourism note.
1: Well, yes.
0: Well, it comes down to this, guys. After mosquitoes and humans, snakes are the deadliest animals.
1: Yes. And
2: wait, mosquitoes are second?
0: Mm-hmm.
3: Yep. Humans killed the most humans? How many?
2: Mosquitoes have guns, right?
0: Mm. Yeah, the dangerous ones do.
1: With things like malaria.
2: Oh, malaria, of course.
1: Yes. Bloodborne disease.
0: Now, it's interesting because
2: I feel like Jerry Seinfeld.
0: Within the last several days, I've had a snake encounter. Beth has had a snake encounter.
1: I've had two.
0: Anybody else have
2: I
0: a snake
2: I had one
0: encounter?
2: In the golf course less than 2 weeks ago.
1: Mm-hmm.
0: That's 3 out of 5.
2: Don't go looking for that golf ball.
0: No snakes, Steve?
4: Nope.
0: No burning?
2: He's an inside guy.
3: So 3 out of 5.
0: Got to check with Mike Doan. Yeah. See if Mike Doan's had a snake sighting. But I had one, a huge black snake in my yard.
1: Which, that's not going to kill you.
0: No.
2: Those are the good snakes. That's what it says right away.
0: So I took the dogs out the other day, and Phyllis was over corner toward the fence, and she was really interested in something. I'm like, what? And then I kind of walked over there, and there's like this black snake, but it's all coiled up like a cobra. Like it was like, and I'm thinking, okay, well, if I was the black snake, I probably, if the dog was like messing with me, I'd probably start getting in defensive mode too. But I know a black snake's not going to hurt anybody, so I said, come on, Phyllis, this is not your area. And the black snake, you know, slithered away.
1: Well, they can bite you. I've been bitten by a black snake.
0: But what I'm saying is I didn't want my dog to get bitten, so I pulled her away. But the snake looked like a coiled up like a cobra. Like, you don't usually see black snakes do that. Mm-hmm. But the black snake was spooked, and I said to my son, I said, you know, it's not a poisonous bite, but he could bite the dog.
1: Oh yeah.
2: Was it coming out like a woven basket kind of thing, or like a cobra?
0: It was coiled up in a way that I haven't seen snakes in the backyard. But then again, you know, the dog was probably the scaring the heck out of it.
3: Hey, grab the flute.
0: But
1: I still have a scar on my hand from I caught a black snake for extra credit for my biology class, and
0: because of course you did,
1: the thing bit me.
2: Extra credit,
1: yeah.
2: To get that A++.
0: You have this scar years later for the extra credit.
1: For
0: that
1: the
0: you
1: extra
0: got.
1: Credit I got in biology in 10th grade.
2: How big
1: grade.
2: Was the snake that bit you?
1: He was probably only about 3 or 4 feet. Oh. I mean, he was a relatively normal sized black snake. But I had a black snake encounter. Just a couple of days ago, Craig went out on our front stoop to just grab an Amazon package. And my husband is...
2: What a delivery.
1: Like, deathly afraid of snakes. I mean, he has a true fear. And he came in from picking up the package, and he's looking at me going, I said, Hada, is a Hada. And I was like, what is happening? And I looked out the front storm door, and there was a huge black snake just on one of the front steps on our front porch. I think he was warming himself on the hot brick.
3: He's sunning.
1: Yeah, so I went out to look at him, and I was like, "Hey there, buddy!" And he like poked his little head up over the step.
0: That's how Beth starts all wildlife conversations.
2: Did you hug it?
1: He was kind
2: Did
1: of,
2: you hug the snake?
1: He was kind of just looking at me with his little tongue, you know, slithering out. And I think when I said, hey there, buddy, it scared him. And he went off into the like front shrubs. But this sucker was long. Mm-hmm. I mean, he just kept on going as he was crawling. He was like all in the bushes and his backside was still on the front steps.
2: Where do you live, in the Amazon? Yes. You got a package from Amazon.
1: Yes, I got a package from Amazon. I live in the Amazon. But, guys.
2: Was Al Conklin available to help?
3: So I was about to say.
1: Well, that's apparently exactly. Because Craig was like, can you get him? Go get him. And I was like, Craig, I'm not going to hurt.
2: He's animal control.
1: I know. I was like, I'm going to call. I need to call Al Conklin to get this one under control. But I wasn't going to bother the black snake because the black snake will keep little, you know, rodents mm-hmm. and copperheads mm-hmm. out of the yard. And I say that because I've had two snake encounters in the last week. I pulled out of my driveway, and you know, we leave our houses in the middle of the night, and I was surprised to see this. There was a copperhead just in the road right at the edge of my driveway. It was a small copperhead. Yeah. So I thought, well, should I run over him? Like, what do I do in this scenario? No, I didn't.
2: How did you miss it with the wide tire?
1: I don't know where my tires are, apparently.
2: Missed opportunity.
1: But so I've seen a copperhead and a black snake just in the last week.
0: Well, the black snake that I saw, I picked up the dog and the snake went away. And then about 2 or 3 hours later, I heard that the snake relocated to my next door neighbor's backyard and went in the bird feeder and went in the hole of the bird feeder and ate all the eggs, ate all the birds, whatever was in there, birds or eggs, gone. And so they actually... said, you're not going to do that anymore.
1: Well,
0: and
1: I know, but then those eggs died for nothing.
0: Well, they killed the snake is what I'm trying to say.
1: I know, but that means they died for nothing because he didn't get to live with the nutrients of the eggs. Because, I mean, it is the circle of life.
3: So you're supposed to let him live, Beth?
1: Well, the black snake, I kind of, yes.
3: You already ate him, so.
1: Well, yeah, because then they died for nothing. Yeah. Then they died for nothing because we do live on a planet where, you know, hawks eat tiny rodents and eat other
2: small
1: birds.
2: It's like the rodents are getting the worst of all this story.
1: Yeah. And then like we had a black snake at our old house. We had this like overhang where this bird would build a nest all the time, and we would watch the baby birds hatch. And then one day I came out and there was a giant black snake that had crawled up on top of there and had gotten the birds. And I felt real sad, but at the same time, I didn't want to do anything to the snake because then those birds died for nothing and they didn't keep the snake alive.
3: You've made your case, snake.
2: It's like a feeding frenzy in your house.
4: That's some convoluted logic right there.
1: But you have to, you know, the snake can't help that that's what he eats. That's what he eats.
3: Beth, you would have let Hannibal Lecter walk free, wouldn't you?
1: No.
3: Well, it's going to go to waste. I just let you. You're fine.
2: It's good. No. He eats the bad humans. It's good that he's here.
1: No, but it's the circle of life, you know? It's like, it's how life works for, you know, we all end up eating other other animals.
2: Uh-huh. We eat bologna.
1: Yeah, yeah.
4: I mean, and liver mush.
2: Liver mush.
1: Yeah, so I don't want the snake. I don't want the birds to have died for nothing. Sometimes I talk myself through roadkill because I get sad when I see like a squirrel in the road, but then I remember that the turkey buzzards are going to have a meal.
0: You talk yourself through roadkill.
2: And who doesn't
4: have
2: want a turkey
4: you ever
2: buzzard?
4: Eaten roadkill?
1: I have not.
0: Just let that one sink in.
1: But I get sad when I see roadkill, but then I love, love, love turkey buzzards. And so I think that will
4: Love turkey buzzards?
1: I love them.
0: Okay, what? Two sentences.
1: I love turkey buzzards.
0: Why?
1: Because they look so adorable. They look like they're about to tell you a funny story.
4: Look like they're going to eat your head.
1: Mm-hmm. No, I feel like they look like they're about to tell you a joke.
0: 7:29 on WBT on this Thursday, May 21st. We head back to the news center right now. Headlines with Mark Garrison.
4: Yes, after he tries to process what he just heard. In Gastonia yesterday, a man started firing shots near a school. It was a serious situation, set off panic in one classroom. The SWAT team had to be called. The man ran into a house.
5: The standoff started Wednesday morning around 9:20 when Cassandra Bird says she told students to get down as she called 911 after hearing 15 to 20 shots fired outside the Gastonia Freedom School on Pryor Street.
6: He did have a long gun in his hand and he was walking back and forth.
5: Police have now identified that man as 23-year-old Khalif Bigelow. Police say he was having a mental health crisis. Bigelow ultimately exited the home with his mom and surrendered to police peacefully.
4: He came out after the SWAT team used tear gas. That's Channel 3's Natisha Lance. The Black Political Caucus in Charlotte calls it a big victory. If you're stuck in traffic on I-77 this morning, you might call that baloney. Last night, the local transportation planning board voted to turn down $600 million and pull the plug on toll lanes that would run from uptown to Carowinds. The reason? It might bulldoze a handful of homes in a black neighborhood.
7: The $600 plus $100 million is gone. It's going to get put back into the hopper. And that's a bad outcome because that could delay any needed improvements in Charlotte for years.
4: Rick Becker, one of the board members not happy with the vote. So now the state says

0: The issue approved in the General Assembly yesterday. Democrats don't like it, but Republicans say
1: our job is to let them keep as much of their money as they possibly can.
0: And another tax issue on the ballot this fall. You can decide whether to put a limit on property taxes that counties charge. Speaking of tax money, have you heard about this? The proposed city budget here in Charlotte has a whopper of a pay hike proposed for the mayor and city council. 14% more for the mayor. Her salary would go from $49,000 to $57,000. City council members get a 10% hike to $45,644. Plus, council members get a car allowance, money for internet, and an expense allowance. Tonight on television, he says goodbye.
2: The Late Show with Stephen Colbert ends its run tonight after being canceled back in July. While the details of the series finale have not been revealed, the episodes leading up to tonight's finale included performances from David Byrne and Bruce Springsteen, an interview with Steven Spielberg, and appearances from his fellow late-night hosts, including Jimmy Kimmel and Jimmy Fallon, who said their shows will go dark tonight in honor of Colbert's final show. CBS called ending the show a financial decision, as The Late Show was reportedly losing around $40 million per year.
0: But Colbert insists he's forced off the air because of his criticism of Donald Trump. That's reporter Michelle Polino. Coming up on 7:33, time to check in with Mike Doan in the traffic center. How's the morning rush going?
3: Have a collision right now on I-485 inner at West W.T. Harris Boulevard. It's causing some backups on 485. Just pack some patience to get around it. Brookshire Boulevard, Hoskins Road over to the north, and also in the same neck of the woods, Brookshire Boulevard at I-85 collisions at both of those places. In the uptown, Hawthorne Lane at Haywood Court. Join Ann Graham Lotz and her daughter Rachel Ruth Lotz right this Saturday, May 23rd, for a special dinner event at the Billy Graham Library as they introduce their new book, God Won't Leave You There. Reserve your spot today at BillyGrahamLibrary.org. I'm Mike Doan, WPT Traffic.
0: 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The Canes back on the ice. Are you guys still talking about turkey vultures in there?
4: We're back to snakes in here. We're showing pictures off our phones of snakes we've encountered in our yards. So it's more of a visual. Carolina Hurricanes off vacation. Host Montreal tonight, open the Eastern Conference Final. They've been off for nearly 2 weeks after sweeping through the first two playoff series. Defenseman Jalen Chatfield on what it'll take to get through to the next round.
5: It's helped me a lot throughout my career coming in here, my first year, learning how serious it is and how hard it is to win this thing. And how the attention to detail, you know, competing every night, being consistent, those things are what really matters.
4: Last night, Vegas over Colorado 4-2. Golden Knights take game one of the NHL Western Conference Final. NBA Western Conference Finals tied at a game apiece. Shai Gilgeous-Alexander 30 points as OKC wins over San Antonio 122-113. Professional women's basketball, Charlotte Crown have their first home game tonight at Bojangles Coliseum. They take on Jacksonville. Uptown, more baseball today. Two more games in the ACC baseball tournament. They're down to the quarterfinal round with Virginia taking on Georgia Tech, Miami and Boston College today, as Virginia beat Duke yesterday 6-4. Last night, Pitt over Wake Forest 7-4. Charlotte 49ers lose in the American Conference 13-9 to Memphis. Atlanta Braves win 9-1 over the Marlins, and Shohei Ohtani led off the game with a home run, then pitched 5 scoreless innings. Dodgers 4-0 over San Diego. Jim Zilke, WBT Sports.
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1: Today, still at or just above 90. You're going to go 91. Maybe a shower this morning, especially to the west. And better chance of some isolated stuff this afternoon. Actually, tonight, we may have better coverage on the showers. Possibly a thunderstorm. 65. Scattered showers, thunderstorms tomorrow. Upper 70s. Not even reaching 80. And then just keep the rain gear in the car if you're traveling over the holiday weekend. Scattered showers and thunderstorms each day. I'm meteorologist Ray Stajic from the Weather Channel on Charlotte's FM News Talk 107.9 WBT.
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2: 7:38 on WBT. 704-570-1079. That's the text line, driven by Liberty Buick GMC. And we got it cranking here, talking about snakes. You know, Hendon's one of these guys that, you know, every once in a while he'll drop in, but when he does, it's well worth the time. Hendon says, "Hey Beth, you caught a snake for extra credit in bio? That reminded me of the time in college. I went and found and then dissected roadkill on the side of the road looking for an intestinal worm for extra credit in biology class." The things we do for A's.
8: In my AP biology class my senior year, for extra credit, I dissected a rat, white rat, and a fetal pig.
9: We had to do a frog eyeball for some reason.
8: We did frog eyeballs in seventh grade.
9: It's like a punishment. I mean,
8: it was weird.
9: Seventh grade.
2: You dissected? 704-570-1079.
9: Intestinal worms.
2: Hey, Hendon also says, also a couple of weekends ago, I took my daughter to Buc-ee's and south of the border for the first time. Two different places, but, you know, in South Carolina, you can hit both of them on the way to the beach. He said, "I went to the reptile zoo at south of the border."
9: Didn't they have a big fire there?
2: South of the border?
9: I think they did.
2: He said a couple weekends
9: ago.
2: Well, he said he went a couple of weekends ago. But I didn't know there was a reptile zoo there. Did you guys know that? You ever been to a reptile zoo?
8: I've definitely been to a reptile zoo, for sure.
2: You've been to a zoo that had reptiles, but this is a zoo only for reptiles. I don't know. I've never been to the one he's talking about.
8: I did a story years ago. Maybe it was at south of the border when I was working at WCCB, and it was just a reptile, reptile zoo, and I went in and they let me hold a bunch of the snakes. I have a picture of me holding this like albino gigantic white snake. I was holding a white snake, guys.
7: and he was playing the song.
8: Yeah. But there you go.
7: Are you dancing on the hood of a car as you're holding it?
8: No.
7: This guy's slithering.
8: But they had all of these different, you know, like certain venomous snakes, but then also just the fun, sweet. Like there was a bright yellow snake that was almost the color of like a yellow lifesaver.
2: It looked like David Coverdale's hair.
8: Exactly. So beautiful. I mean, if you really just kind of let go of the fear, and I think so many of us have a fear of snakes because of the biblical
7: stories.
8: The
7: biting and the 100,000 deaths.
8: Well, and I want to point out, we did have a couple of texts. I think Mark was one of them. Mark was one of them. It was like, reiterate that the majority of those snake bite deaths are in India, like globally. The majority are like India, Australia, where they have multiple venomous snakes. Here in the United States, I think it's probably less than 10.
2: And by the way, Zoki, you are correct. There was a fire at south of the border several weeks ago, around the first of the month, and this was at a Mexican restaurant within the complex there.
7: Yeah, so hot tamale is, for those who are fans. Yeah. Mm. So it was the restaurant burned down? But
8: Oh.
7: I mean, you're thinking. I mean, I hate to say it, there's all these fireworks there. Obviously, that could have been really that spread somewhere else.
8: Gosh, yes. We're getting tons, though. Michael Brown, which, you know, he's one of our superhero texters, superhero listeners. Guys, he sent us a text of basically his hand holding what is a gigantically fat copperhead.
2: Now, what I want to know, I mean, I'm assuming I saw the picture you just held up. That's him.
8: It's him.
2: Holding that.
8: I asked.
2: And how did he kill the copperhead?
8: Well, he said
1: with his hands.
8: Now here's a snake.
2: But you're right though. Like I want to know. Like did he just like?
8: It's not a copperhead. He corrected me. It's a timber rattler. It's a rattlesnake.
2: That's even worse, right?
8: He's holding a rattlesnake.
2: I think Michael texts this show all the time. He might need to call in this sense. Because I want to hear how this all went down.
8: Yeah, Michael, because you sent a video now of the snake kind of curled up, which looks terrifying, which that's the other thing when you can tell a venomous snake has kind of an arrowhead-shaped head.
2: Mm-hmm.
8: And the good snakes, which, by the way, black snakes are really good snakes. They get rid of some of the copperheads. They keep the copperheads off of your property. They have the little...
7: They kill cobras.
8: They have like the little oval-shaped heads.
2: Apparently, one of the texters said that if the black snake was coiling, like I said it was, then it must be a different kind of snake.
8: It was a black racer.
2: A black racer.
8: Yeah, they're fast. They're super fast.
2: Is that's different than your basic black snake? Or just goes just goes faster?
7: You should have chased it.
2: It did move out pretty quick when Phyllis was messing with him, so...
8: My poor little pooches. Cooper, it's so funny. He's scared of, like, when the pillow falls off of a sofa, it'll scare him to death and he'll run and hide. Mm-hmm. But we took him for a walk and we were at this park where no one was around. So we let him off of his leash to just run around. And in the baseball field, he ran in. And for some reason, my brain thought that he was running toward, like, a dead duck. I don't know why in my head I thought there was a duck on the baseball field. Turns out it was a coiled snake, a coiled black snake that had just eaten something very large. So it had something very large in its tummy, and it stood up. Its little head stood up, and Cooper was just up, just like barking at him and had his little face up against his nose. The dog is scared of a pillow.
7: Needs to know his limitations.
8: But was not scared of this snake.
2: But the first time when you're in grade school and you see, you know, you go to the Raptor Museum or wherever you go, the Nature Museum, and you see the snake eat the rat or whatever it is, and you see how that snake gets that whole thing, and then it's that lump that goes all the way down. It's fascinating.
8: It unhinges its jaw. You mm-hmm. watch it unhinge its jaw. Did y'all have the snake guys come to your school with the giant, like,
2: Penelope.
8: Boa constrictor?
2: It was Ron Kramer. Ron Kramer.
8: Yeah. You say,
7: oh, he's got Michael Brown, I think.
2: That's Alex.
7: Oh, my bad.
2: Oh, wait, what? You used to do it.
8: You used to bring the snake
2: okay.
8: to people?
2: Okay, hang on. We got to take a break. Alex, if you can wait online, we'd love to talk to you. Steve just dropped some knowledge on us that I don't know quite where this is going to go. I do know that we're going to head over to the traffic center right now and rejoin Mike Doan.
1: Yes, sir. Got a collision on I-485 inner just past West W.T. Harris Boulevard, and we're seeing merge delays, which usually don't start this time of day, but they are there from the Belk Freeway all the way down to Tivola Road, so it's pretty serious backups in that particular area. Also have a collision Hawthorne Lane at Haywood Court, Brookshire Boulevard, Brookshire Freeway, that is, at I-85, and East W.T. Harris Boulevard at Milton Road. I'm Mike Doan, WBT Traffic.
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1: Look at your weather. Clouds increase today. Showers west of the city this morning. Isolated thundershowers and storms this afternoon, 92 for a high. Showers and possible thunderstorm tonight, 65. Showers likely, possible PM thunderstorm. Breezy and much cooler on Friday, 78 for the high. Currently 69 in Huntersville and 69 uptown. 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
20: I love you guys. You guys make my morning. I love driving in. I sometimes I take the back roads so I can go a little bit longer so I can hear y'all more.
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0: 8 minutes, front of 8 o'clock here on WBT. Talking about snakes. And we got the lines are loaded here, as the V-Man used to say. 704-570-1079. Alex has been waiting for a while. Alex, welcome to Good Morning BT.
1: Good morning, guys.
0: What's up, man?
2: Hey, Alex.
1: Yeah, I was going to tell you about a kind of funny story that happened to me years and years ago when I was in college. I was working with a friend of mine. He was a rock mason, and I was going to help him rock the foundation of this house. And so I'd finished and was letting the mud dry on the rock to stick it on the wall, and we went to lunch. Came back, and there was about a three-foot black snake laying right across where I had to continue working. And I don't like snakes, but I thought, I don't really want to kill it. It's not hurting anything. So I'm going to, you know, screw up my confidence and pick this thing up and just move it over here into the edge of the woods. So I got one hand behind the head and the other hand about in the middle, and as I was moving it, it pees all over me.
0: Oh.
3: I didn't know they did
0: what?
3: That.
0: Oh, gosh.
2: Where did it come from? Like,
1: I don't know.
3: From the little snake pee place.
2: Well, like, where is it?
0: Yeah. Oh, I've never in my life heard of this.
1: Question, Beth, but no, I was not.
4: Where did it come from?
5: From its mouth.
1: No, yeah. No impromptu biology lesson. No.
3: From the little pee-pee area.
2: Oh, my man. Gosh, but I love that you're scared of snakes, but you still wanted to save it.
1: Well, it was this oily, awful smell, and I swear, for probably 3 days, it just kind of clung to me. And I was like, well, that's the last time I'm picking up a black snake.
0: Yeah, Alex is not afraid of snakes. He's afraid of snake pee.
2: Guys, I knew that frogs did that, but I did not know that snakes, I mean, I guess they get rid
5: of
2: waste.
5: Maybe it's a defense mechanism.
3: Maybe it's snake oil.
5: Yeah.
0: My grandfather used to tell me if a frog peed on you, then you get warts.
2: My grandfather told me that, too. I did have a wart on my wrist once.
0: Alex, what happened? Oh, jeez. Alex, did anything happen? Did you get warts or anything else because of the snake doing this?
1: Well, you know, I'm tempted to blame everything bad that ever happened on the snake pee, but I probably can't. I don't think anything bad happened at the time.
0: To this day.
2: I've never heard a story like this, Alex.
0: No.
3: Did you know Beth once had a wart on her wrist?
0: All right, Alex, great call, man. Thank you very, very much.
1: Thanks, guys.
0: We actually have Michael Brown, Michael Brown calls the text line. If texts were calls, then he'd have more calls than anybody at this radio station.
5: I'd say Michael and Kevin probably.
0: At least on this show. Yeah. But Michael Brown has actually... Have you ever actually called in before?
6: It's been a long time.
0: Yeah.
2: Oh, my gosh, Michael Brown. I feel like jumping through this microphone and hugging you. I have so much fun texting back and forth with you every day. You are one of the funniest people, my friend.
6: Well, thanks for that. I appreciate it.
0: So, Michael, you sent us a picture of, and you have now said to Beth that this is you holding up this snake, this copperhead.
2: Yes. No, it's a rattler.
0: A rattler.
6: It's a timber rattlesnake. Yes.
0: So, how did you find it, and then how did you kill it?
6: Well, basically, it found us.
0: Okay.
6: Where I live at, there's rattlesnakes. I live in Kings Mountain, and we're close to the Kings Mountain State Park in South Carolina, and there's rattlesnakes all in that area. So this isn't my first encounter, but I was in the backyard doing some yard work one day, and a vehicle pulled in our driveway, and I didn't recognize it, so I walked to the driveway, and a gentleman got out of his truck, and he said, hey, I just want to let you know there's a big rattlesnake just crawled across the road into your yard area, in our natural type area. And my first question was, well, why didn't you run over it?
0: So this wasn't like animal control. This was like just some guy, like Good Samaritan, a snake.
6: Yes, sir. This is just a random guy riding up the road. And he recognized it as a rattlesnake, and he just tried to give us a warning. So, and I took a big shot. I said, okay, I'll take care of it. So I've got a little .22 pistol I keep laying around just for those type incidents.
3: That's what I'm talking about.
6: And I had to go get, and I went and got my pistol, and here I am. I'm having a walk and basically stalk. Hopefully I don't step on this thing. And I found him, and he was pulled up. And the reason he was rattling was I tried to poke him to try to relocate him, and he wasn't having anything to do with it. So I had to, dispatch him.
0: Yeah, so you tried to relocate him, and he didn't want to do that. So, I mean,
6: no, he didn't want to cooperate. And and being how it was a rattlesnake, I wasn't playing. There wasn't any playing with him. I couldn't just shoot him away like I would a black snake or anything like that.
0: Right.
2: Did the rattle? Uh, yeah, he was, Did the rattle sound like the rattle sounds in movies? And I mean,
0: sound like a maraca, Beth.
2: Was it?
6: It's a buzz. It's like a buzzing sound.
2: Oh, Michael Brown, the picture you sent of you holding it, I'm assuming that must have been after he was dead.
6: Most definitely. Yeah.
4: Yes.
6: I'll pick up a black sheet.
3: Was that a real question?
0: Seeing how Michael is on the line talking to us right now, yes.
5: Coming next, Beth's network job.
6: Now, here's the kicker. Like I said, this isn't the first time I've had an incident with rattlesnakes there. Sometimes I deer hunt behind the house, and I've actually stepped on two and pulled up.
2: Oh, my gosh.
6: Yeah, I made a little bit higher pitch scream than that.
0: Mm-hmm. Have you thought about moving?
6: Yeah, exactly.
0: Michael, what you're basically telling us is you shouldn't be here right now talking to us.
6: Yeah. Lord looks after idiots. You
0: know? well, then the Lord loves this show.
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5: Top story on this Thursday, the I-77 toll lanes. They are dead. Good morning. Just before 8, I'm Mark Garrison. One of the worst roads for congestion and wrecks in the state, that strip of I-77 from uptown to the South Carolina line. The state wanted to build toll lanes to help with traffic, but last night the Regional Transportation Board said no thanks, voting to kill the project because of fears that it could disrupt a black neighborhood.
9: We are here, the residents that's going to be affected, as a voice and not an echo.
5: Charlotte City Council had already voted to kill the toll lanes because of complaints from the black community. But it was never clear how many, if any, homes would be impacted, as the state promised not to destroy historic black neighborhoods.
10: These designs that you saw come out last week, this is what the people told us. This is not some DOT engineer. This is based on the comments from people in the community.
5: But that didn't matter. With Democrats on the Charlotte City Council pushing to give in to all the complaints, last night's vote to kill the lanes, not a surprise. Though everyone admits that stretch of I-77 near uptown is one of the worst congested and most dangerous roads in the state.
9: No one here has said we don't need to do anything about congestion. We're saying you need to do something different. Better.
5: Well, something different or better will not happen. State DOT with a quick statement last night after the vote saying Charlotte is out of luck. By voting down the toll lanes, the city loses $600 million, and any new ideas for improving I-77 will not be funded for years. And that brings us right to 8 o'clock, and a man who watches I-77 a lot, Mike Doan in the traffic center. How's it look this morning?
11: Looking pretty good. No snakes out there today. We have a collision. Do have a collision, I-485 southbound just before I-85, exit 30. Pack some patience. You can get through that. Collision East W.T. Harris Boulevard at Milton Road. That's over to the north. To the east, Eastway Drive at Dunlevin Way. Doolin Creek Boulevard at Little White Rock Road and Albemarle Road and Linton Boulevard. That's to the east. I'm Mike Doan, WBT Traffic.
5: WBT News Time coming up on 8:01. Just into the newsroom, it is now a murder. A shooting this morning in the busy Nota Restaurant District. We're told the victim has now died at the hospital.
12: What we've seen this morning are investigators searching the street right outside of Michael's Pub here on North Davidson Street. As many of you might know, this is a very, very busy part of town. Now, the shooting happened just after 2 o'clock this morning. Medic tells us one person was shot and rushed to the hospital. The Nota area is absolutely littered with restaurants and high-rise apartment complexes. Police are hoping somebody saw something. No arrests have been made in this case.
5: And no suspects we know of. Again, the person has now died. Channel 3's Ron Lee in Nota this morning. A bold move against Cuba by the United States yesterday. The Justice Department is charging former dictator Raul Castro with murder. He's accused of shooting down two small planes years ago, flown by a nonprofit out of Florida.
13: Now that a Miami federal grand jury is charging elderly former Cuban dictator Raul Castro for masterminding the killing of four U.S. civilian pilots, Cuban Americans wonder if he'll ever be brought to the U.S. for trial, like ousted Venezuelan leader Nicolas Maduro.
14: There's an arrest warrant issued for a reason, because we certainly expect and believe that Mr. Castro is entitled to his day in court right here in Miami.
13: Tom Todd Blanche, the acting U.S. Attorney General. Cuban officials denounced the indictment, calling the act aggressive.
5: That's reporter Eben Brown. Raul Castro is 94 years old. Question now, might U.S. troops go in and try to get him? The war with Iran. We're still waiting to hear what response Iran will have to the latest peace proposal.
4: President Trump says he's in no hurry to make a deal since the U.S. naval blockade is causing significant economic damage to Iran and weakening the regime. He indicated the war could resume quickly if Iran doesn't respond well to this proposal.
15: We're all ready to go. We have to get the right answers.
4: Iran is still playing games as it relates to these negotiations, and there are real questions as the clock is ticking.
5: That's reporter Trey Yank's new Fox News poll out this morning on the war.
16: 65% of registered voters do think the U.S. is winning the war in Iran, but a large swath of Americans still reject the military action in the Middle East. The number of voters who oppose the conflict grew from 55% to 60% from April.
5: That's reporter Madeline Rivera, and Americans in that poll also very unhappy about high gas prices. Locally, the average $4.24 a gallon around Charlotte this morning. That's $1.35 higher than this time last year. It's 8:03, time for the forecast, brought to you by Window Nation.
17: This morning, I think to the west, some showers around this afternoon, a few showers, thunder showers, still at or above 90. Tonight, a few showers and thunder showers are possible. We'll drop to the mid-60s, maybe some patchy fog around Friday, and then we'll start to see the showers and thunderstorms increase in coverage, but still some dry hours. Highs will only be near 80, and then scattered showers and thunderstorms will take us through the holiday weekend. Most biased toward the afternoon hours, with highs probably in the upper 70s to low to mid-80s. I'm meteorologist Ray Stajic on Charlotte's FM News Talk 107.9 WBT.
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5: I guess we got to talk about sports.
21: We'll do, you say it like you don't want to talk about sports, so you want to hear more about snakes.
5: Well, Beth and her snakes are kind of
21: They are pretty interesting. Yeah. Thanks to Alex for calling in. Thunder over the Spurs, 122 to 113. And that ties the NBA Western Conference Finals at one game apiece. League MVP Shai Gilgeous-Alexander scored 30 points for OKC as the defending champs bounced back from the game one loss.
22: Every team has their identity. And when they impose their identity more than the other team does, they usually win, no matter what level or what stakes. And tonight we just did a better job of that than we did in the first game. And that's probably why we came out on top.
21: basketball in Charlotte tonight. Crown's up. Charlotte Crown professional basketball team for the women's side has their home opener against Jacksonville at Bojangles Coliseum. NHL Stanley Cup playoffs. Carolina Hurricanes get underway in Raleigh tonight, hosting Montreal to open the Eastern Conference Final. Last night in the West, Vegas over Colorado, 4-2 to take game one. ACC baseball tournament at Truist Field. Pittsburgh over Wake Forest, 7-4 last night. Virginia beats Duke, 6-4, so the Cavaliers advance. They'll face Georgia Tech today. Also, Miami versus Boston College today. American Conference, Memphis over Charlotte, 13-9. Pittsburgh Steelers quarterback Aaron Rodgers says this will be his final season. The four-time MVP, 42 years old. Jim Zoki, WBT Sports.
5: 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I'm Mark Garrison, WBT News.
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26: Right now.
0: Well, just as it always goes, we had all these plans for the last hour, but snakes have detoured those plans. And we started talking about this because snakes are the most dangerous animal in all of America, based on the averages as far as who gets killed by said animal.
27: Not in America, but on the globe. On planet Earth, 100,000 people die each year, according to new studies, from snake bites. Now, the majority of them, according to the study, 60,000 of those 100,000 are actually from India.
0: Okay, well, no, that's good because...
21: God, I wonder what their morning show sounds like today. A lot more severe.
0: Snakes, number one. Dogs, number two. Freshwater snails, number three.
27: Yeah, gotta look out for those snails. Yeah.
21: Wait.
27: Freshwater snails.
21: They bite?
27: Well, I think it... What are they called? The things that...
21: Escargot.
27: No. That suck on your blood.
0: Leeches.
27: Leeches. Are they considered snails?
0: It's a good question.
27: No.
0: I don't think so.
28: Steve says no.
21: Steve was all over that.
27: Yeah,
21: no. Snails have shells.
0: Number four is kissing bugs.
21: Wow, what a misnomer that is.
28: I'm not kissing anything.
0: Let's see. Sand flies are after that. Roundworms, scorpions, tapeworms. Let's see. Elephants, bees, wasps, hornets, big cats, crocodiles, jellyfish, hippos, spiders, bears, sharks, and gray wolves.
27: Do y'all want a horrifying scorpion story? No. Is that the look of no?
0: We just want a scorpion story, not a horrifying one.
21: Yes, please tell us a horrifying scorpion story.
27: So, scorpions are territorial, and I learned this when I lived in Phoenix, Arizona. So you could build a neighborhood if it's in a scorpion like den, the scorpions will stay there. So the house that Craig and I lived in when we were in Phoenix was close to this big mountain called Piestewa Peak. And the first night that we moved in, we thought, you know, we had been moving all of our stuff in. We just threw a mattress on the floor and we were exhausted, went to sleep. And in the night, I woke up, felt something on my face, and I brushed it. And I was wondering if I was dreaming. So I got up. We only had one lamp plugged in, and it was on Craig's side of the bed. So I got up, and I turned on the lamp, and I was like, honey, I don't want to scare you, but I think there might be something in the bed. There was a giant scorpion on my pillow that had been sitting on my face. It had been sitting on my face.
28: I'm just hanging out.
27: If I had smacked it instead of brushed it, it probably would have stung me. It probably would have swatted me with its little tail.
21: It didn't react after you swatted it.
0: Well, if it had, if you get stung by a scorpion, like what happens? How severe is that?
27: Well, apparently it's very painful. I never got stung, thank goodness, but we did end up, we always wore shoes in the house. Craig had a black light that we went around the house every night because they glow in the dark.
28: Yeah.
27: And they are terrifying. They look like tiny little lobsters. They look like little miniature lobsters. We had these like sticky traps by all of the doors. They can get down to the size of little credit cards and just come under the door. They are sneaky.
6: It's a job for Kelly Poplin.
27: They are sneaky.
0: When I was in grade school, like scorpions were that and quicksand.
6: Yes.
0: Those are the two ways you thought you were going to go.
27: Yeah. Yes.
6: And rattlesnakes.
0: And now rattlesnakes. And by the way, I said, 100,000 people a year die because of snakes. So that tops the animal list. There are two things above that. Humans, 600,000.
27: Humans killing humans, guys.
0: But then 760,000 deaths caused by mosquitoes.
27: Mosquitoes.
0: Wow. So,
27: mosquitoes.
6: And they make all these movies about shark attacks, but never the movies about the mosquitoes.
27: Mosquitoes. Mm-hmm.
6: Like, how are they getting off scot-free on this?
27: Right.
8: That'd be a very relatable movie, too.
0: Although they did make a Jurassic Park sequel, and you thought it was going to be about dinosaurs, and it was about killer locusts.
27: Yeah.
8: I'm just saying. I've always hated those bugs.
27: Spoiler.
0: Like you had all the dinosaurs to choose from, and you decided to make locusts the worst. Okay, so a few things here. We've got Steve, who...
6: Hi.
0: Everybody told us their snake story, but you have one.
8: Well, because you were talking earlier about, somebody bringing snakes to schools.
27: They brought a giant boa constrictor, this humongous...
0: It was the snake guy, Ron Kramer.
8: Right, so I was over in my little corner over there doing my job, and I pointed at myself, like, yeah, that was me. And you kind of had a freak out moment where you're like, what are you talking about?
0: Wait a minute. That was you?
8: I'm not like Ron, whatever his name is.
0: Kramer.
8: Yeah, no, that's not me.
0: So you're not the snake guy.
8: I'm not Ron Kramer. But
0: you were saying that you remember.
8: I do that. I used to do that.
27: You brought the snake to school.
8: Bringing snakes and other random animals to schools and summer camps and things like that.
27: How? So how do you end up being that guy?
8: One of those many random jobs that I have had over the years was working at a museum down in South Florida. And one of the things that I did during my like 5-year tenure at the museum was certified animal handler. And
6: certified.
8: Yeah. Well, because we had levels. You have to, you have to handle certified invertebrates first.
0: Hold on. This is the reason it was made.
23: That was a Good Morning BT humble brag.
8: We had a resident biologist on staff, and she would certify you to be able to handle certain classifications of animals.
6: Did you get the mosquito level?
8: Well, it was South Florida, Jim, so everybody had mosquito certification.
27: So wait.
0: Locusts.
27: You brought it, like, did you get bitten Elephants? By a snake ever?
8: I have actually, knock on wood, I have never actually been bitten by a snake.
27: Has one struck at you?
8: Oh, I've been in proximity of somebody being bitten by a snake. But I have never myself been bitten.
27: Did you
8: by a
27: bring
8: snake.
27: Snakes and spiders? Did you bring the big old spiders?
8: Tarantulas? Yeah. Yes, but you didn't handle those because tarantulas do this thing where if they get freaked out, they kind of have this little shake or shimmy or whatever you want to call it, where it will kind of throw the fur, and it's almost like asbestos, insulation.
27: Insulation.
8: Where it hits you and you kind of can't, and
9: hairline.
8: It takes a lot to try to get it off. So yeah, you don't handle the tarantula. It's not a smart idea.
27: I have a tarantula story too.
0: But wait a minute, we did have one texter who followed up about because was it who Michael Brown or Alex who was saying that he got peed on by the snake?
8: Yeah, that was Alex. Okay. Yes, that also never happened to me. Mainly because our snakes were handled often. They were handled by myself and the other animal handlers relatively often. So they were used to us reaching into their cages and pulling them out and bringing them out in front of visitors and having people pet them and things like that. So
0: they just didn't have to go.
8: Or that.
6: Yeah. Mm-hmm.
8: Or we just made sure that, they did that behind the scenes before we brought them out into the general public.
27: And I kind of love that this is a first-time texter to our text line letting us know about this. Mm-hmm. And I'd love to know your name. Because
0: what
27: feel
0: led
27: like
0: you to the show?
27: I feel like we should be friends. So this person says they actually musk on you, and it's like a urine and poo mixture at the same time.
6: Oh. You could have prepped us for that. Like listener discretion.
8: Yeah. Guys, be ready. For those of you having breakfast right now, Beth is about to spoil it for you.
27: Well,
8: literally.
27: I learned this is science.
6: You're just
27: guys.
6: So casual about it. It's a mixture of urine and poo.
27: I'm just reading the text line.
6: There should be like something like, caution, here comes something.
27: Caution, everyone.
8: Spoiler alert.
27: I'm about to read a first time text from a first time texter. I really want to be friends with you, though.
6: Because of that?
0: Because of that.
27: Because that was the first text.
6: Tell me more.
0: Now you know what it takes, folks. All right, traffic check right now. Mike Doan.
28: Yeah.
0: Mike doesn't know what to do.
6: Not so green and clean today.
28: Snakes all over the place.
10: Oh, God.
4: Oh, man. We do have a collision, though, on I-485 southbound just before I-85 exit 30. Also, East W.T. Harris Boulevard and Milton Road. That's over to the north. That's an injury accident. Eastway Drive at Dunlevin Way. Albemarle Road at Linton Boulevard. Tybola Road at South Boulevard. That's an injury accident. 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I'm Mike Doan, WBT Traffic. Look at your weather coming up.
0: But first, we've been talking about all these different kinds of pests. You know, these are a bit exotic. But they could be pests. I mean, you were talking about the scorpion hanging out on your pillow.
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0: Yeah.
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4: Clouds on the increase today. Showers west of Charlotte this morning. Isolated thunder showers this afternoon. Storms 92 for the high, 65 with a possible thunderstorm tonight. And Friday, showers likely, thunderstorms possible in the afternoon. Northeast breeze, much cooler, 78 for the high. Currently 70 in Gastonia, 71 uptown. 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
0: All right, 8:23 on WBT. Tark Bakary and Larkin Eggleston in for the final hour. Coming up next hour, and we've got lots to talk about the Charlotte Regional Transportation Planning Organization voting last night, just like the Charlotte City Council, to rescind support of the I-77 toll lane project between Uptown and the South Carolina state line. Lots of reaction from last night, and we'll fill you in on what happened if you haven't been following that story. But if you've been following this show, we've been dominated by reptiles for the last hour.
27: I am absolutely blown away by the number of texts and photos we have been getting and information we've been getting about snakes. We were talking, and I'm very... Alex called to...
22: Hey, Alex.
27: So I will tell you why it sounded like that when I said hello to him.
0: Jim is right. We've exaggerated what it
6: really by tomorrow, is. Bernie will enhance it.
26: It's like Jim's phone number.
27: I did whisper it because I had just read a horrifying text from Mark, which I will get to.
6: Tomorrow will be like Basket, though. It'll be like all reverb.
0: Alex. It'll be like this.
26: Pray. Yeah.
27: But Alex called to tell us that he was working on a site and caught a black snake and that it tinkled on him and that the smell was terrible. And then we got a first-time texter letting us know that, and I'll give the warning now. I know it's too late, but put your spoon down. Give you a minute. That
0: by this point they've skipped breakfast.
27: That mix is called a musk, and that it's actually a mix of urine and poo. So Jake chimed in, guys.
6: Jake the snake.
27: Well, listen to this. This is what Jake said. So now this is going to be my new way of figuring out if there's a snake in the area anywhere around, because he said the same musk is what you smell when a snake is around. It's just kind of this musky smell if it is a black snake or a non-venomous snake. But he said it will smell like cucumbers if there's a copperhead around.
6: Or a garden salad.
26: What is that?
6: It's okay. It's just a garden salad.
27: No, but I think that that's...
6: Stand back.
29: It's my salad musk.
6: Put down your spoon.
27: I think that that's really good information, that if you suddenly smell cucumbers, there might be a copperhead close by.
6: Or a cucumber could be nearby. It could be a garden.
27: Well, I'm going to start sniffing around for cucumbers at this point. Okay, so here we go. This was the story that when Alex first called, the reason that I said, hey, Alex, with such a whisper, I had just read Mark's story, and I don't feel like I'm going to go out to my mailbox the same ever again.
6: Uh-oh.
27: He said, hi, I'm a longtime listener. I live here in Charlotte. A quick snake story from 2 days ago. This was just 2 days ago. I walked out into my driveway and I heard a rustling in the tree up overhead. I thought maybe it was a big stick that was about to fall on my car. Suddenly, it dropped, but it was a 4-foot black snake. It fell about 20 feet with a thud on the hood of my car. It rolled off and then just slivered away. He said, I'm 47 years old. That was my first snake falling out of the sky. And he said, everyone in his house is still checking skyward when they walk out of the garage.
6: Mm.
27: There are trees all around my garage. I'm going to...
0: That is a nightmare.
27: That is terrifying.
0: Wow. I don't know where to go after this, except to tell you, on the other side of the news, a foreigner's journey to Boston. We have two more pairs of tickets, the final two, to go see the Foreigner Journey and Powerhouse Boston Tribute Band playing at the Neighborhood Theater coming up on May 30th. If you can name those imaginary rockers. Get in the queue, 704-570-1079. 704-570-1079. Don't worry, River Bottom Nightmare Band is off the board. We'll head back to the news center right now. Busy news Thursday. Here's WBT News Director Mark Garrison.
1: And just in, Iran once again thumbing its nose at the U.S. They will not give up their nuclear material.
2: Supreme Leader of Iran is saying that the enriched uranium inside the country must stay inside of Iran. This is a position they've held since the very beginning of all of these negotiations, and they're not budging on this. So we'll see how it complicates matters in these latest rounds of talks.
1: Aisha Hosni at the White House. President Trump says he's ready to start launching missiles again if Iran does not give up the nukes. New Fox poll out this morning says 60% of Americans, 60% oppose military action in Iran. And President Trump's approval rating is now below 40%. People worried about the economy.
3: 39% approve of the president's performance, with just 29% approving his handling of the economy. A little more than half of those polled said rising gas prices are a major problem for their families, with the same number saying their families' finances are worse now compared to 2 years ago.
1: That's reporter Jessica Rosenthal. Mecklenburg County is not doing a good job investigating child abuse. In fact, it's so bad the state is demanding the county take immediate action to improve. In one case, a 6-year-old girl died from abuse that the county ignored. And the state found other issues.
8: Issues like failing to report possible criminal abuse to law enforcement, failing to properly supervise cases, and failing to show that they had interviewed or even made face-to-face contact with children in homes that had been reported.
1: It's Naomi Coles with Channel 3. Now, the county says they will improve child protective services and will hire more staff. In Gastonia yesterday, some guy started shooting near a school. That set off a panic and some classrooms. SWAT team showed up when the man barricaded himself at his house.
21: The standoff started Wednesday morning around 9:20 when Cassandra Bird says she told students to get down as she called 911 after hearing 15 to 20 shots fired outside the Gastonia Freedom School on Pryor Street.
22: He did have a long gun in his hand and he was walking back and forth.
21: Police have now identified that man as 23-year-old Khalif Bigelow. Police say he was having a mental health crisis. Bigelow ultimately exited the home with his mom and surrendered to police peacefully.
1: He surrendered after the SWAT team used tear gas. That's Channel 3's Natisha Lance. Here in Charlotte, Bomb Squad called to a business off Brookshire Boulevard last night. Some old dynamite used by the company was considered unstable, so they took the material and nobody was hurt. Now, speaking of old and unstable,
4: dynamite!
1: Dr. Doan in the traffic center.
4: Yes, sir. Have a collision, I-485 southbound just before I-85 exit 30. Just back some patience to get around that. Also, an injury accident, East W.T. Harris Boulevard at Milton Road. Over to the east, Eastway Drive at Dunlevin Way. Albemarle Road at Lighton Boulevard. Tibola Road at

0: coach in this league and do it where you live, and proud of that. Like, it's not just, I don't just wear this hat, like, and take it off and wear someone else's the next deck. That's just not what it is. It means a little more to me because I've been here for so long.
1: NHL Western Conference Final. Game 1 went to Vegas over Colorado 4-2 last night. NBA Western Conference Finals now tied at one game apiece. Thunder over the Spurs 122-113. Shai Gilgeous-Alexander, 30 points in the game. Former Duke stars Cooper Flagg of the Mavericks, Con Knipple of the Hornets, unanimous choices to the NBA All-Rookie Team, as was VJ Edgecombe of the Sixers. Charlotte Crown, professional women's basketball team, has their home opener tonight at Bojangles Coliseum versus Jacksonville. ACC baseball tournament, two games today, Virginia versus Georgia Tech, Miami versus Boston College. As yesterday, Virginia won over Duke 6-4, Pitt over Wake Forest 7-4. American Conference, Memphis outscoring Charlotte 13-9. Jim Zocchi, WBT Sports.
2: All right, we have pairs of tickets to next weekend's A Foreigner's Journey to Boston. The powerhouse cover band playing the hits of Foreigner Journey in Boston, coming to the Neighborhood Theater. You can win tickets to the show by simply naming those fictitious rockers. And the band I'm about to put on the fake band I'm going to put on the board in a few minutes was probably the one that was most requested yesterday by people. Said, you got to do that one. You got to do that one. So if you want to get in the queue to do that, 704-570-1079 to try to win some tickets in the next few minutes here. Meantime, want to share a story about Emily. She lived in her family home for over three decades, same house she actually grew up in, and it was full of memories, but she was finally ready for a new chapter. 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She found her dream home. She was swept off her feet, put an offer in immediately, but then she was heartbroken because the sellers said no. 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
4: Today, still at or just above 90. Going to go 91. Maybe a shower this morning, especially to the west. And better chance some isolated stuff this afternoon. Actually, tonight, we may have better coverage on the showers. Possibly a thunderstorm. 65. Scattered showers, thunderstorms tomorrow. Upper 70s. Not even reaching 80. And then just keep the rain gear in the car if you're traveling over the holiday weekend. Scattered showers and thunderstorms each day. I'm meteorologist Ray Stidjik from the Weather Channel on Charlotte's FM News Talk 107.9 WPT.
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2: And when I say rockers, that's, you know, that term can be attributed loosely in some cases, because some of these aren't exactly rockers.
3: So they may not rock.
2: Well, you'll see what I mean if we get to these. But I do have one that rocks so hard for Ozzy. On line number one, Ozzy wants to play the game. Hi, Ozzy.
4: What's up?
2: How you doing?
3: Hey.
4: I'm great.
2: All right, man. Sound like you're in a good mood, ready to win some tickets. Here is the imaginary rock band from a movie on the board, part one for you.

0: A lot of people yesterday said this needs to be on your board.
1: Oh, my gosh. I'm drawing a bit of a blank, but
0: well, so
1: a little bit like heart, but I might go with liver.
2: Liver?
0: Liver?
1: Liver band.
0: Oh, liver band. No, that is not correct. I'm going to give you one more hint, and maybe you might get this. Okay. See, Beth can't give you a hint because she didn't know what it is either.
2: I know. Jim and I are looking at each other.
3: Is it Fraggle Rock again?
0: No. This is much more well-known, much more mainstream. But you might say that, if you had to say, hey, these guys that are playing in the tribute band, they're almost famous.
2: Oh!
0: Yeah?
3: See, I didn't see that.
1: Drawing a blank. I don't have it. I need another cup of coffee.
0: I'm gonna give him a cup of coffee because maybe it's harder than I thought it was. That is the song, of course, Fever Dog by Stillwater.
2: I was gonna give him a hint and say, when you go to a restaurant, you can either get sparkling or
3: tap water.
1: Great clue.
0: Now look, Ozzy, we're feeling charitable here, so we're gonna keep you in the contest. How about that? I'm gonna give you another. I'll give you a mulligan, okay? So. We're going to put another one on the board. Say what?
1: Okay. All right. I'll give it a try. This is my weak subject.
0: All right. Well, you might do better with this one. All right. Let's go with Bernie number 6. This is not a band, but this is definitely an imaginary singer from a movie.

0: All right, so the movie is Animal House, but what was his name?
1: John Belushi.
0: No, it's not
1: the
0: John Belushi.
1: The Blues Brothers.
0: No.
1: Dan Aykroyd.
0: No, hang on. Turn that up, Bernie.
2: No, Animal House. Those are all Blues Brothers.
0: His band was The Knights. So-and-so and The Knights.
1: Well, I guess I need to just go back good night.
0: Man. Ozzie. I'm sorry, Ozzie.
3: He was in such a good mood.
0: Yeah.
1: Thank you so much.
0: We tried, man. We really did. Try again next time. That's Ozzie calling here on WBT.
2: He's on the crazy train.
0: A Foreigner's Journey to Boston, Saturday, May 30th, Neighborhood Theater. Name those imaginary rockers. And we can put that one up there one more time, Bernie. This is the one that's on the board right now. You know you make me wanna shout, kick
2: my heels up and shout, throw my hands up and shout, throw my hands. My man. Come on now.
0: That's right.
3: Andy just texted in the exact answer. Yeah, right as you were saying that.
2: I don't think that would have helped Ozzy.
0: If you call in, you might want to, you could take a date. Someone to dance with, right?
2: My divine.
0: With your date?
2: Dance with your date.
3: Have a little dance.
2: With your date.
0: He loves us. He loves us. All right, 704-570-1079.
2: From the movie.
3: Y'all are going to laugh.
4: That so long.
2: I could tell you've not seen it.
4: You've never seen Animal House?
0: You don't know that one?
3: I've never seen Animal House all the way through.
4: Oh, man.
2: I don't want to spoil the ending.
3: I think it might be a dude movie.
0: No.
3: But I have seen Porky, so I don't know what the heck I'm saying.
0: It might be a dude movie, but there are women in the movie, I can tell you.
3: Yeah. Well, yes, that's why you guys watch it.
2: They get dropped off in shopping carts at their dad's house.
0: All right, traffic check right now. It's Mike Doan. I think.
4: Yeah, I got caught up in the conversation. I'm sorry, guys.
2: No, it is scintillating.
4: Yes, it is.
3: Do you love Animal House, Mike?
4: I do. It's my favorite movie next to...
2: Porky's?
4: Yeah.
2: No. I want to know what he was going to say.
5: It's not your fault, Mike. You led your
4: I was going to say The Wizard of Oz, but anyway.
2: The Wizard of Oz.
3: Not even two very different movies.
4: Different genre, but that was fantastic movie.
2: Another good dude movie, yeah.
0: That was a different end of the Yellow Brick Road.
4: It was. Speaking of roads, we have a collision on I-485 southbound just before I-85 exit 30. It's causing some havoc in the area, but you can get around it right now. Collision East W.T. Harris Boulevard at Milton Road, Eastway Drive at Dunlevin Way. Albemarle Road at Linton Boulevard over to the east, over to the southwest, Tibola Road at South Boulevard, South Tryon at Whitehall Commons, Granite Street at Westinghouse Boulevard, that's also to the southwest, and in the uptown area over in Dilworth, Euclid at East Moorhead Street. I'm Mike Doan, WBT Traffic. Look at your weather coming up.
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4: Look at your weather. Showers west of the city this morning. Isolated PM thunder showers and storms, 92 for a high, 65. And showers, thunderstorms tonight. Scattered showers, likely thunderstorms possible in the afternoon on Friday. Much cooler, though, 78 for the high. 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
0: Back to the contest, A Foreigner's Journey to Boston, coming to the Neighborhood Theater next weekend, May 30th, Saturday. You can win 2 tickets by naming those fictitious rockers, or in this case, I wouldn't say they rock. They more like they're a party band in a certain movie that many of you know. Although there's some controversy around surrounding this. This is the song on the board right now.
15: You know you make me wanna shout, kick my heels up and shout.
0: Let's go to Aaron on line one. Hey, Aaron.
16: Hey, guys.
3: Good morning. What's up, man?
0: Do you know who that is?
16: Oh, Otis Day and the Night.
0: There you go.
3: There you go, Aaron.
0: My man. We had somebody on the text line say, hey, you know, Otis had hits outside of the movie Animal House. And so it was Shamalama Ding Dong and that song in Animal House. And that may be true. I'm not sure. But the Otis Day character was created for the movie.
3: That was Scott, a first-time texter. A first-time texter letting us know that they were made famous by the movie.
0: All right. So, Aaron, you're halfway there. Bernie, we have number 14 for Aaron. You ready?
16: Yes, sir.
0: Here it is. For the tickets, who are these imaginary rockers?

0: All right, Aaron, who is that?
1: That's a tough one.
2: Oh, I'll help you. Here is the hint. The hint of hints, Aaron. The O'Neaters.
3: Not much of a hint, Beth.
0: Why don't you spell that for us, Beth?
2: The O'Neaters. The O-N-E-D-E-R-S. Put a dash in there between the one and the durs.
0: Oh, wow.
4: Whoa.
1: Oh. I'm still falling.
0: I think Beth just won it for you, Aaron. She basically just gave it to you. The Wonders, that thing you do. Congratulations, Beth. I mean, Aaron, you won the tickets.
1: Beth, thank you so much.
2: You're welcome, Aaron. I hope you have an awesome night out.
1: Oh, I will. Awesome. Thank you so much.
0: All right, man. I'll put you on hold for Sir Stephen of Anthony.
4: Good job, Aaron. Hey, Aaron.
2: That was my favorite line of the movie. It looks like the O'Neaters.
0: All right, no. So.
2: Just me.
0: No, I've the ones I have left are basically for you. So you're going to have to really help out. Oh, I don't know, Jimbo on line number 3. Hi, Jimbo.
5: Hey.
2: What's hey.
0: You ready?
5: Yeah.
0: All right, Jimbo.
4: Jimbo Hannon.
0: So number 7, Bernie, is for Jimbo or Jimbo. This is from a cartoon.
4: I'll get this one.
0: All right. Here we go, Beth. This is going to... I have a feeling Jimbo's not going to get this on his own, but here we go. Oh, wait. That's the wrong one. I'll leave this one. That's fine. I'll help him with this one. All right, Jimbo. Who is this?
6: My darling dear.
2: The Enchantment Under the Sea dance.
0: Mm-hmm. Cousin of Chuck Berry.
2: It's your cousin, Marvin.
0: What'd you say?
5: Woolly Berry.
0: Well, Beth just said Marvin, and I said cousin of Chuck Berry, so combine the two, and what do you get?
5: Marvin Berry.
0: And the Starliners, yeah. Congratulations. Way to go, Jimbo. Man, you pulled that one out of the hat.
5: It's a hard game.
0: I know.
2: This is a hard game, Jimbo. I agree.
0: Especially when I give Bernie the wrong number. This time, number 8, Bernie. Yes. And this is going to be at a Beth assist. I know before I even play this.
2: All right, Jimbo.
0: All right, here we go, Jimbo. For the tickets.

0: Okay, Jimbo, before you phone a friend, do you know who that is?
1: Josie and the Pussycat.
2: No. Oh.
0: In an alternate universe, you would have said what, Beth?
2: No.
0: No. I'm asking you to give him what you would have said in an alternate universe.
2: This was my favorite band as a child. She might have been a hologram, Jimbo. I think, Jimbo, you're just a gem.
0: You might say you're a Jimbo. Oh, boy. Yeah.
2: You are a gem, and I'm glad you're not a hologram, Jim.
1: Hologram. The Jetsons?
0: You're right. It's a cartoon. It's Jim and the Holograms. And Jimbo just won the tickets by way of Beth.
2: That is so generous today, Jimbo. I'm so excited for you.
0: It's what happens when you're a contestant at 8:56.
3: Timing is everything.
0: That's right. And Jimbo is the final winner of our tickets today. Congratulations, my friend. You're going to see A Foreigner's Journey to Boston.
3: Oh, I also had zero idea what that cartoon was.
2: I am so happy that Bo Thompson put Jim and the Holograms in there.
3: Is that the name of the cartoon? I don't know.
2: This is called Jim.
3: Okay.
2: And they had a whole doll line. It was Jim, and then their like rival band were the Misfits. And you could buy all the dolls, and each doll came with a cassette tape with original songs.
0: Wait, I'm not done yet, Beth.
2: Oh.
0: Fire that, Bernie.
4: That's annoying.
2: Oh, no.
0: All right. For no tickets, Beth, who's this?
2: This is Hot Sunday, guys, from Saved by the Bell. Would you like me to do the choreography?
0: Yeah, it works.
4: Go for it.
0: For all your listeners, here we go. Wait, one more, Bernie, number 12. Here we have number 12. We'll end the hour with this one because...
3: The Zach Attack. I've not heard this in years.
0: Oh, man. So guess what, Bernie? You don't win any tickets either.
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4: Looking into the crystal ball, the future for Charlotte. More traffic jams on I-77. Good morning. Just before 9, I'm Mark Garrison. That is a certainty. I-77 from uptown to the state line, one of the worst roads in the state, and nothing is going to be done about it. Last night, Regional Transportation Board voting to pull the plug on a plan to build toll lanes to try to help the congestion. And the reason is all about race. Board members concerned that a few homes in a black neighborhood might have been bulldozed.
7: We can address congestion and still preserve our communities. And we can strengthen our economy while also honoring the dignity, the history, and humanity of the residents who call these neighborhoods home.
4: That's County Commissioner Mark Jarrell pushing for an end to the project. But a rep from the Department of Transportation tried to tell the board plans aren't final and they are listening to residents.
8: These designs that you saw come out last week, this is what the people told us. This is not some DOT engineer. This is based on the comments from meeting with the people in the community.
4: But the board voted to kill the toll lanes under pressure from the black community. The state immediately issued a statement saying Charlotte will lose $600 million and now no plan for working on congestion on I-77. And that brings us to 9 o'clock. Speaking of congestion and all things traffic, here's Mike Dome.
9: Thanks. Not as congested as they were earlier on. We still do have a collision causing some problems. I-45 southbound just before I-85 exit 30. It's causing backups on 485 in both directions. Also have a collision Tivola Road at South Boulevard, South Tryon Street at Whitehall Commons Parkway, also to the southwest, Granite Street at Westinghouse Boulevard, Uptown Euclid Avenue at Albemarle Road, and Pearl Parkway at Kenilworth Avenue. I'm Mike Doan, BT Traffic.
4: 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It is now a murder, a shooting that happened early this morning in the busy Noda restaurant district. The victim has now died at the hospital.
10: What we've seen this morning are investigators searching the street right outside of Michael's Pub here on North Davidson Street. As many of you might know, this is a very, very busy part of town. Now, the shooting happened just after 2 o'clock this morning. Medic tells us one person was shot and rushed to the hospital. The Noda area is absolutely littered with restaurants and high-rise apartment complexes. Police are hoping somebody saw something. No arrests have been made in this case.
4: And no arrest that we know of, no suspect, rather, that we know of. And again, the person who was shot has now died. It's Channel 3's Ron Lee in Noda this morning. In Texas, an Army doctor is in trouble. He's an obstetrician accused of abusing his patients.
11: The U.S. Army has launched more charges against one-time military doctor Blaine McGraw, who's accused of sexually abusing OBGYN patients at Fort Hood in Texas and Tripler Army Medical Center in Hawaii. McGraw now faces nearly 300 allegations, including claims that he used his phone to take video of patients during exams without their permission.
4: That's reporter Jim Ryan. Your state income tax here in North Carolina. This November, you get to decide when you vote if the state should put a limit on income tax to no more than 3.5%. The issue was approved in the General Assembly yesterday to put it on the ballot. Democrats don't like the idea, but Republicans say
12: our job is to let them keep as much of their money as they possibly can.
4: And another tax issue on the ballot this fall, you can decide whether to put a limit on property taxes that counties charge. Yet another report this morning that should get the attention of parents. It's about kids spending too much time staring at screens.
2: Live real life. That's the motto of a new Surgeon General report on the dangers of too much screen time for kids. The report, calling it an urgent public health issue, found some kids are now spending more time on devices than they do sleeping or attending school. Experts warning even some toddlers are now spending multiple hours a day in front of a screen, setting up potential mental health issues and poor developmental and educational outcomes.
4: That's reporter Andrea Fuji. The Surgeon General says toddlers have no business on a screen at all, and says that kids 6 to 18 should not be on a screen more than 2 hours a day, if that much. Coming up on 9:03, your forecast brought to you by Window Nation.
9: Today, still at or just above 90. Going to go 91. Maybe a shower this morning, especially to the west. And better chance some isolated stuff this afternoon. Actually, tonight, we may have better coverage on the showers, possibly a thunderstorm. 65. Scattered showers, thunderstorms tomorrow. Upper 70s, not even reaching 80. And then just keep the rain gear in the car if you're traveling over the holiday weekend. Scattered showers and thunderstorms each day. I'm meteorologist Ray Stajic from the Weather Channel on Charlotte's FM News Talk 107.9 WBT.
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4: 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We're about 25 minutes before the opening bell on Wall Street. 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NASDAQ futures are down 165. 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Here's Jim.
13: Carolina Hurricanes host Montreal tonight to open the Eastern Conference Final in Raleigh. Canes have been off for 2 weeks after sweeping their first two playoff series. Last night, Vegas over Colorado 4-2. Golden Knights take game one of the NHL Western Conference Final. NBA playoffs and in the Western Conference Finals, Thunder over the Spurs 122-113, led by league MVP Shea Gilgeous-Alexander with 30 points. Charlotte Crown professional women's basketball team will have their home opener tonight at Bojangles Coliseum as they take on Jacksonville. ACC baseball tournament at Truist Field. Last night it was Pittsburgh over Wake Forest 7-4. Also Virginia wins over Duke 6-4. So the Cavaliers advance to play today versus Georgia Tech. The other quarter game today is Miami versus Boston College. In the American Conference Tournament, Memphis over the Charlotte 49ers by a score of 13-9. Braves win over the Marlins 9-1. Dodgers 4-0 over the Padres. Shohei Ohtani led off the game with a home run, then pitched five scoreless innings. Pittsburgh Steelers quarterback Aaron Rodgers says this will be his final season at the age of 42 for the four-time MVP. Jim Zocchi, WBT Sports.
4: 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I'm Mark Garrison, WBT News.
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0: You know, I used to get real excited this time of year because I'm an NBA fan. I love the NBA playoffs. Last night, Western Conference Finals Game 2. And I was watching the CARTPO meeting online. And I was going to ask if Tark Bakari was there, but I know he was because I saw him in the comment section.
1: Well, I was there virtually, yes. I was also watching Wemby, unfortunately, not win. So I did both, Bo.
0: You have you have multiple screens. It's like when people watch multiple games. You know, we could watch playoffs on one screen and then have the CARTPO meeting on the other. And by that, I mean the Charlotte Regional Transportation Planning Organization, which voted last night to rescind support of the I-77 toll lane project between Uptown and South Carolina, the state line. They voted, like City Council did just days before. This group of 26 different people voted no. And this was a motion that was put on the floor by the mayor of Matthews, John Higdon. And there was a lot of spirited discussion about this before it came down the pike, but it's really fitting that we have you guys in here today because I'm curious your reaction to what went down last night. And some people listening, and we're going to have moments during this hour where you'll hear some of what happened last night, because you had James Mitchell there on behalf of the City Council, and you had Mark Jarrell on behalf of the County Commission, and some other names that you'll know as well. But this meeting now has effectively killed the I-77 toll lane plan. No?
1: I don't know. And I think everyone, I was texting with the many reporters that were in the room there while we were watching, and we're all still trying to figure out exactly what happened. It was weird. CARTPO is one of those really nerdy things that, like, maybe about 15 people in town know it's a thing and have ever watched it. And all of a sudden, it was a who's who, I understand, of people in the building. We're watching it. And I guess the analogy, Larkin loves it when I use analogies, make them up. Yeah,
2: look so at bad him. At these.
1: I would say that from a transportation funding and relationship perspective, the city of Charlotte 9 days ago had a loaded gun, pointed it at their heads, pulled the trigger, and somehow last night the bullet hit CARTPO and all of the counties and regions. How do you feel about that?
2: Painful,
1: one, Larkin?
2: Painful analogy.
1: Thank you. You're welcome. But basically, in a nutshell, what I saw or think I saw was, after 9 days ago and the council pulled this last minute, led by Renee Johnson, who brought up this, I think we've discussed it, brought up this vote, 77 might be dead, but the city of Charlotte can't do it on their own. CARTPO has to do it. Ed Driggs is the representative there. Two things happen in between those meetings. One, Ed Driggs says, "I'm not going to the meeting." So his...
2: Well, he was out of town.
1: Okay, fine. All right. Larkin, I'm trying to make this more sexy. Thanks for being here. And so James Smudgy Mitchell, his alternate, goes. And two, CARTPO says, "Well, we just found out about it. We're not putting it on the agenda yet. We need time to give information out," which I think is fair. It gets pulled onto the agenda magically by Mayor John Higdon, as you said. They have this debate. They go around, and I mean, sometimes it's spicy. The guy running the meeting was very sophisticated. I think he should come to Charlotte and run those meetings there.
0: That's Mayor Brad Richardson of Stallings. He's the CARTPO chair.
1: It was incredibly impressive just listening to it. Or maybe I've just had 10 years of like very loose meetings. But ultimately, that vote happened. It passed with a super majority, a 2/3 majority, and it was like, in the end, I think it was the Pineville mayor who, like, they're like, where's the Pineville mayor? She stepped out. And then they're like, I don't know. And then all of a sudden they're like, it failed. And then they're like, it passed. And then let me just say, $3 billion plus dollars do not just disappear like this. This fight is not over, but it took a huge, huge blow last night.
0: So we have, obviously, here in studio, Tark Bakari and Larkin Eggleston of the Southern Group and former Charlotte City Councilman. Larkin, of course, a Democrat, Tark a Republican. And, you know, you guys know the inner workings of this group that met last night. Some people may not realize who it's comprised of. The groups that voted for the rescission last night, Charlotte, Mecklenburg County, Davidson, Monroe, Cornelius, Matthews, Mint Hill, Huntersville, Metropolitan Transit Commission vote, and then, like Tark was saying, the Pineville mayor came back around, and they couldn't find him for a minute. But I want to go back to a couple of things here. This right here that I'm going to play for you is John Higdon basically talking to the council for CARTPO, and you'll hear in here, like we were saying, Stallings Mayor Brad Richardson. There was a moment towards the end where Richardson tried to bring a substitute motion to basically kick this down for maybe down the road for another month. That was voted down, and then the final vote. But there was a lot of discussion and haggling there towards the end about whether or not that substitute motion said it should have even been allowed.
2: I have a concern because I'm aware that I have more than myself and one other person that would like to vote on this, and I don't see how two people can just scuttle my entire vote and do something totally different that's not...
3: Mayor Hagner, we're going to take a vote on my motion. This requires a majority or a two-thirds?
4: Majority.
3: If my motion fails, then we'll hear your motion. And
2: why does his motion take a majority and mine two-thirds? I don't understand.
4: Just the way, under Robert's rule, substitute motions work.
2: Wow.
3: So a substitute motion requires a majority vote?
2: I'd like to put forth a substitute motion.
4: So, yeah.
3: I don't think that's allowed.
4: That's...
3: So we'll take a vote.
4: Substitute too far, Mayor Higdon, but appreciate the sentiment.
0: Well, the substitute wasn't allowed. The substitute motion got voted down, and then the actual vote that Higdon brought to the table is the one that in the end sent us down this road. But Larkin, you know, this the thing that the discussion points this morning have been kind of where we started with, which is what really happened here. But if this does mean that the deal is done, it could be 10 years before you come back around and find some of this funding coming back Charlotte's way.
5: The thing I think is intellectually dishonest about a lot of this conversation is there are people... look, if you don't want to do anything to 77, it is your right to take that stance. It was certainly the right of CRTPO and the city council to say, we don't like this project and we want to kill it. I'm not a fan of surprise votes, so I do wish that it had been done in better order in terms of either having been on the agenda for last night so that folks could have expected it or been pushed to when they expected it to be on the agenda, which was a month down the road, as you said. But to me, the intellectual dishonesty here is the idea that, oh, we're just going to go back to the drawing board and come up with a new plan. The plan here wasn't killed primarily because it was toll lanes instead of free lanes. The plan here was killed because of the pushback against expanding I-77, either horizontally or vertically. There's no other way to expand it other than one of those two ways. And so what new plan are we going to come up with that doesn't have the community impacts that this plan would have had? I just don't understand how someone can say, these are the reasons we killed it, and yet we want to come up with something better. What even is the something better?
6: Well, I think that's the big question that everybody has is what happens now? And of course, the NCDOT came out with a statement saying, look, we're taking back the $700 million that we were putting toward...
5: Because there's plenty of other places we can spend it.
6: Well, right. But that one of our listeners, and we can do this after...
5: And I don't mean we spend it as in the Charlotte region. I mean the state of North Carolina.
6: The state of North Carolina.
7: And they will. Yeah. That's how their process works. By the way, the new big question other than lawsuits and who's going to step up is who is the state going to send a bill to? Tens of millions of dollars have already been spent. 12 years this has been worked on. Last 6 years they've been spending money and making decisions and having updates. And then within the period of 9 days, essentially, with no updates, and this is killed. I think the argument, which I think is a problem, the same people who voted in last night in the meeting, they said, we voted on this in Charlotte. They're trying to flip one of the votes right now. So if we don't act right now, it's not going to happen. Well, the same argument of they have this limited authority to go up there and vote is a double-edged sword for the other folks. They don't. The other towns and leaders that go up there, they don't have that from their constituency. And a bunch of them made decisions. So, again, a lot of this stuff can be challenged. But in the end, I think it's pretty weird.
0: We'll take a break and continue with this. We've got much more from what happened last night and other things this week, too. Want to talk about the Tuesday night primary elections here in this country and specifically what happened in Kentucky and what it means going forward. We got the debut tonight of the Charlotte Crown at Bojangles Coliseum. Mm-hmm. And much more with Tark Bakari and Larkin Eggleston. Bo and Beth here. It's R&D with BT on your Thursday. Traffic check right now. Mike Doan.
8: Old MD over here. I-485 southbound. Just before I-85 exit 30, there's a collision out there. It's actually there are two collisions in there causing some problems. You can get around, but there is some backup. Over to the southwest, Tivola Road at South Boulevard, South Tryon at Whitehall Common Center Drive, Granite Street at Westinghouse Boulevard, Uptown Euclid at East Moorhead, and Pearl Parkway at Kenilworth Avenue. That's over to the in the Dilworth area. And also to the north, University Oaks at IBM Drive. 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I'm Mike Doan, WBT Traffic.
0: Woody's. Sorry, Mike. I was a little slow on the uptake there. Go ahead.
8: Weather's next.
0: Yeah, thank you. 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
8: Now here's a look at your weather. Increasing cloud and showers this afternoon. Thunderstorms, 92 for the high. Showers and possibly a thunderstorm tonight, 65 for a low. Showers again on Friday with AM fog, 78 for the high. So it's going to cool off a little bit. Rock Hill, 74. And Uptown in the Queen City, we're 72. 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
13: Lindsey knows what it feels like to lose everything at a young age. 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And about a year and a half later, we lost our dad, too. 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And he was like, I am so sorry. He said, but it's going to be okay. I'm going to take care of you. And he did. He's always been there for me, no matter what. And it's the same with the people of South Carolina. He works so hard every day. He's passionate about helping people. And you will never find anybody else that cares more and works harder for this state than he does. Lindsey's heart is South Carolina.
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10: All right, 923 on WBT, Bo and Beth and Tark Bakari, Larkin Eggleston, R&D with BT on Thursday, talking about what happened on Wednesday night. Charlotte Regional Transportation Planning Organization, CARTPO, voted to rescind support of the I-77 toll lane project. And as you can imagine, lots of reaction, not just in this room, but all across the city this morning.
6: Now, of course, the North Carolina Department of Transportation has now stated that we technically will be losing $700 million now in critical transportation funding designed to address things like congestion, crash rates, and community-driven priorities. That was in their statement. We talked about this earlier on the show. Bo and I did during our 7 o'clock hour, and we got a lot of texts from listeners. And I wanted to raise one of the questions that a lot of people were asking us and get your response to this. But Ann said, if the NCDOT has $700 million to provide for road improvements, and we all see that existing toll lanes do not improve traffic and the state receives no money from those tolls, what's the reasoning that the NCDOT can't allocate that money to Mecklenburg County without having to put in toll lanes?
7: So there's always exceptions to rules when powerful leaders at the state level decide they want to do something a different way. So yeah. I'll put that asterisk next to it. But in general, and this was a while back, actually the old model of how transportation dollars at a state level were deployed was a little bit more about like, you know, the good old boys network, who you know, who represents you and power, being able to do things. There was a big change made over the last couple decades where it actually turned into a more quantitative model that says, okay, here's how something measures up. If it goes above the line, it gets in line. And depending on where it is in that stack, it gets funded. That's when we say, like, this has been going on, talked about for 12 years, funded and in this hopper and money being spent on it for the last 6 years. Like, it takes a long time to get there. And so if you come back and say, well, here's 600, the project, or 700, the project is over $3 billion. The only way you can do it is with the public-private partnership that requires tolls. Okay, accepted. That's what they've analyzed. That's what they measured. That's what they gave the money on. If you say, we're not doing tolls anymore, it becomes a different project altogether. And it goes back to the front of that line. And just the way their model works, that money then flows out to the other projects. Perhaps it funds more in some that are approved. Perhaps it brings the line down and who's next up. But you go to the back of the line and you have to get measured back to get your project there if it's something different.
5: Yeah, they're giving money not to a specific community, but to a project. And so we could put forward another project. I'm not sure what that will look like, but we could put forward another project and say, score this, rank it, and then we hope you'll give us money for it. I just don't see anything.
7: But the reason why we can't do that is also the reason, like, the process was actually built for good reasons. I'm not saying it's perfect, but it's better than whoever has the loudest, most influential voice up there gets the money. That's kind of how it was for a very long time under 100 plus years of Larkin's Democrat rule.
6: So here's the other question that people had. Why is the solution recently? I mean, this project, like you said, they've been talking about it for 12 years, since 2014. You know, Pat McCrory called into our show last week to talk about the toll lanes north of the city on I-77, and he was talking about how that project started getting put into place under Governor Bev Perdue. So, I mean, years and years of discussion. Why is the solution continuously toll lanes? Why is it toll lanes?
5: Partly because the NCDOT has less revenue coming in, so they have less money to deploy. But this is, you know, we talked about the $700 million. That was $700 million of public dollars. But there were going to be another, $2.3 billion or something that were going to be private dollars. And so it's the NCDOT trying to make their dollars, their public dollars, go as far as they can by having these partnership, public-private partnerships that say, all right, we'll put in $700 million. If the private sector puts in $2.3 million, obviously the private sector is going to want a return on that investment. But how do we get a $3 billion project done without $3 billion public dollars?
7: But I think one just important point to note is that, this is not over. Everyone feels like it's over. There's over $3 billion just doesn't slink away and say, oh, we lost. Let me have my ball. I'm going home. They're, right now, they are, and there's 100 loose end points, as you see with these process and this confusion, where they can go back and apply pressure and figure it out. So I don't think this is over yet.
18: Well, the money doesn't go away, but the big question is where, you know, within the state of North Carolina, does it go? Because you heard several times last night, people saying, okay, well, if it's not allocated for this project, it's going to be allocated to something, but it may be a long time before it comes back around where you can reallocate it. And when you reallocate it, you know, it may not even be close to Charlotte.
5: Well, there's a long list of projects, and at some point where the money runs out, you draw a line and say, these are getting funded, these aren't. If you pull a project off that list, particularly one that's $700 million, probably the next couple of projects that were under that line all of a sudden are above it. And so I think they just moved down those rankings.
7: Larkin Eggleston IV will be getting a hoverboard path along where the old rail trail was, I think is probably the closest reality.
5: I don't know if that was an analogy, but it's also painful.
7: One other last thing I'll say, just for people who, so that's why the money can't go back. The other piece is tolls, right? Do you love them? Do you hate them? Here's just one punchline for me that might help clear things up for people. When we were talking about the North tolls back in the day, I hated those. I just hated them. I understood what the argument was, but I just didn't like it. And then Larka's going to go off on induced demand and other tree hugger based concepts.
5: Science-based concepts.
7: Yeah. But the one thing that made me kind of come along on these toll lanes now goes back to my technology kind of futurist beliefs that autonomous vehicles, things that are going to change how people move in the next 10 to 15 years are on the horizon. They're real. And so if $3+ billion to, you know, redevelop 17 bridges, create two extra lanes, even though they might be more expensive toll lanes now, happens. The alternative, it doesn't happen. This happens now. If tech changes in 10 or 15 years, we've built it out and we might say we're going to spend money or do something to now open that up to that thing. Mm-hmm. That's why I got on board with it. Not because I believe they spend my other tax dollars wisely and they should have spent them elsewhere. It's because it wasn't going to happen otherwise. And I love the future angle of it.
18: Larkin Eggleston IV and Mayor Goldie Wilson III, right? We'll continue the conversation.
7: That's a good idea.
18: The conversation continues momentarily. Back to the news center right now. Here's Mark Garrison.
19: Other local news this morning. Mecklenburg County is not doing a good job investigating child abuse. So says the state. In fact, so bad, the state is now demanding that the county take immediate corrective action. In one case, a 6-year-old girl died from abuse that the county ignored, and the state found other issues as well.
20: Issues like failing to report possible criminal abuse to law enforcement, failing to properly supervise cases, and failing to show that they had interviewed or even made face-to-face contact with children in homes that had been reported.
19: This is Naomi Coles with Channel 3. County says they will improve child protective services and hire more staff. State income tax, hot topic in Raleigh, and this November you get to decide when you vote if the state of North Carolina should limit income tax to just 3.5%. The issue approved to go on the ballot in Raleigh yesterday. Democrats don't like that idea, but Republicans say
21: our job is to let them keep as much of their money as they possibly can.
19: And another tax issue on the ballot this fall. You can decide whether to put a limit on property taxes that counties charge. And speaking of tax money, have you heard about this? Proposed city budget here in Charlotte has a whopper of a pay hike proposed for the mayor and the city council. 14% more for the mayor. She would move to a salary of $57,000 plus a lot of perks and expense accounts. Council members would get a 10% hike to $45,600. Plus they get a car allowance, money from the internet, and an expense allowance as well. A big move against Cuba by the U.S. The Justice Department is now charging former dictator Raul Castro with murder. He's accused of cooking up a plot to shoot down two small planes used by a charity group, killing several

0: We certainly expect and believe that Mr. Castro is entitled to his day in court right here in Miami.
1: Todd Blanche, the acting U.S. Attorney General. Cuban officials denounced the indictment, calling the act aggressive.
2: That's reporter Eben Brown. So will the U.S. go try and get Raul Castro? We'll see. He is 94 years old. Memorial Day holiday is off and running. A lot of people hitting the road this morning or taking to the skies.
3: Delta Airlines says the rush begins today. In fact, over this entire Memorial Day weekend, Delta says today will be its peak day of travel. American Airlines says its busiest day will be tomorrow. AAA reports top destinations this holiday weekend domestically will be Orlando, Seattle, New York, and Las Vegas. Those heading out of the country are going to Rome, Vancouver, Paris, and London.
2: A lot of people doing a lot of flying, reporter Alex Stone. Some flights to LaGuardia in New York have been delayed or canceled because a sinkhole opened up by one of the runways. They're trying to get it fixed. And if you're driving, gas prices locally, the average this morning, $4.24 a gallon. That's $1.35 higher than last Memorial Day. And speaking of driving, the roads, high gas prices.
4: Ouch.
2: Yeah, it's painful.
4: Yes, sir.
2: How are we looking out there?
4: Oh, we're settling down a little bit right now. Still have a crash on 85 southbound just before the Brookshire Freeway. That's all that's going on pretty much on the interstates. And the secondaries have a collision south Wendover at Forest Drive, south Kings Drive at Queens Road. In the uptown area, North Caldwell at 7th Street, over to the north, Oakdale Road at I-485 ramp, and University Oaks Drive at IBM Lane. I'm Mike Doan. WBT Traffic.
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5: Carolina Hurricanes host Montreal tonight to open the Eastern Conference Final in Raleigh. Canes have been off for 2 weeks after sweeping their first two playoff series. Last night, Vegas over Colorado 4-2. Golden Knights take game one of the NHL Western Conference Final. NBA playoffs and in the Western Conference Finals, Thunder over the Spurs 122-113, led by league MVP Shea Gilgeous-Alexander with 30 points. Charlotte Crown professional women's basketball team will have their home opener tonight at Bojangles Coliseum as they take on Jacksonville. ACC baseball tournament at Truist Field. Last night it was Pittsburgh over Wake Forest 7-4. Also Virginia wins over Duke 6-4. So the Cavaliers advance to play today versus Georgia Tech. The other quarter game today is Miami versus Boston College. In the American Conference tournament, Memphis over the Charlotte 49ers by a score of 13-9. Braves win over the Marlins 9-1. Dodgers 4-0 over the Padres. Shohei Ohtani led off the game with a home run, then pitched 5 scoreless innings. Jim Zocchi, WBT Sports.
6: 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They send out a true arborist to evaluate your yard, your trees, your shrubs. And you may say, well, you know, I can go out and tell you how things are in my backyard. But an arborist goes out there and looks at things that you're not looking for, things that you don't see, because this is all they do. I mean, this is their thing. They love helping people with their landscapes, and they will notice things like the bark on your tree, what the condition is of that. They'll notice the root system of the plant or the tree. 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
7: Today, still at or just above 90. Going to go 91. Maybe a shower this morning, especially to the west. And better chance some isolated stuff this afternoon. Actually, tonight, we may have better coverage on the showers. Possibly a thunderstorm. 65. Scattered showers, thunderstorms tomorrow. Upper 70s. Not even reaching 80. And then just keep the rain gear in the car if you're traveling over the holiday weekend. Scattered showers and thunderstorms each day. I'm meteorologist Ray Stajic from the Weather Channel on Charlotte's FM News Talk 107.9 WBT.
2: 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I'm Mark Garrison, WBT News.
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2: All right, now hold on, hold on. 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
7: 9:39 on WBT. We call it the Tarkin Hour. Tark Bakari, Larkin Eggleston, R&D with BT. 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Of course, both guys used to serve on Charlotte City Council, so they know this story really well. The Charlotte Regional Transportation Planning Organization votes last night to rescind support of the I-77 toll lane project between Uptown and the South Carolina state line. So this meeting of CARTPO last night featured James Mitchell on behalf of the Charlotte City Council. Now, Ed Driggs is normally the representative, but the alternate is James Mitchell, and Ed Driggs was not able to attend last night. Same goes for the county commission, Mecklenburg County Commission. Usually it's Lee Altman. Last night it was Mark Jarrell in for her. So real quick here, I want you to hear what both of them had to say when their moment to talk came. Here's James Mitchell.
8: I don't think it's a matter of choosing.
7: That's not James Mitchell. I gave you the wrong one. Let's start with number one there, Bernie. Sorry. This is James Mitchell.
9: Thank you, Mr. Chairman. So let me put the city of Charlotte voice in the room, part of this conversation. As you all alluded to earlier, on May 11th, the Charlotte City Council voted to direct its CARTPO representative to rescind the approval of the P3. City Council vote passed 6-5. So I'm voting with the will of the Charlotte City Council. This decision was not taken lightly, as you can tell by how close the vote was. Our City Council acknowledged partnerships with the state are very important to us, and we value that relationship. In consideration of our council vote, we discussed that we did not want this project removed from the STIP, but we were removing our support for the P3. So the Charlotte City Council could take action on 3 key points. 1, we had to respond. We would like to respond to the community's concerns that were raised. 2, we request further analysis. And number three, more importantly, we want more transparency. That is why the Charlotte City Council rescind their support of the P3 model. Thank you, Mr. Chairman.
7: Okay, now we'll go to Mark Jarrell from the County Commission.
8: I don't think it's a matter of choosing between economic growth and community protection, but it's refusing to accept the false choice altogether. And we can grow and we can still protect people. We can address congestion and still preserve our communities. And we can strengthen our economy while also honoring the dignity, the history, and humanity of the residents who call these neighborhoods home. And that's why the Board of County Commissioners, I think there would be support, obviously, for the alternatives analysis, for that to be explored. We want to make sure that people are not ignored, not minimized, but people are heard. And we know that there are financial implications connected to the project. But I will tell you, the value of our people is priceless.
7: So when people wake up today and they say, okay, this thing's been in the works since 2014, you know, how did we get to the point where we did a few nights ago at the city council meeting and then last night? You're hearing from Jarrell right there, some of the concerns of residents. The plan would demolish 36 homes near Uptown. There's concerns about air pollution and noise pollution. That is what some of the pushback has been about this project. And so I'm curious, you guys both served with them or know them very well. What are your thoughts on what they said on behalf of the city and the county here last night?
10: Well, Larkin, did you follow all of the words?
11: James Mitchell is doing what he was sent to do. I mean, if the council directs their representative, be that Councilmember Driggs or the alternate Councilmember Mitchell, to do that, whether they agreed with it or not, is their job to do it. Again, as I mentioned earlier, I'd prefer there to be more order in terms of, if it was going to be voted on last night, it should have been on the agenda last night, so people, both voting representatives and the public, can know to expect it and be properly prepared.
10: But Smudgy was in a really tough spot, and I'll be fair to him when it calls for it. He voted to not rescind it.
7: As did Driggs.
10: Yeah. So, but he did so, like, his only speech during that vote was like, I'm sorry, DPC. I'm going to see you on Sunday, and don't be mad at me. I'll explain. So he's going up there already with that chip on his shoulder of feeling like the BPC is, he's a mayoral contender. Mm-hmm. That's a big deal. So he goes up into that meeting. Here's the problem I had with the speech, right? He's trying to toe a line, and I'm giving him some grace because of that. But to come up and say 6-5 close vote, council said that we want to rescind. But this has been the ridiculousness of this entire debate on both sides. The neighbors, the BPC, the folks that have come out want the rescind. They want it dead. There's no alternative that's going to make them happy. They're not coming. They already got that in the resolution, in the things they were trying to do. Every member of that council that's paying attention knows a vote to rescind is a vote to kill it. That's just, we already talked earlier in this hour how that works in the state. There's no like, because his words say, we want a partner, we want to change it, we just don't support the P3. You can't. That's like saying, I just don't support the engine, but I love the car, right? So I'm gonna. You like that one, Larkin?
11: I do not.
7: Well, listen, we got a lot to try to shoehorn in here before. Hang on, Bernie. I'm actually take this call right now because John's been waiting for half an hour. John, you're on WBT. You own property on I-77?
12: Yes, good morning, everybody. Yes, 5 years ago, I purchased a piece of property on I-77, and during due diligence, I actually reached out to NCDOT to see if I had possible exposure on this piece of, on this purchase, and I was told at the time, no, you're in good shape. We won't take your property. So 2 weeks ago, I was blown away to get a call from an attorney saying that they're essentially seizing my property. So you would think after last night I would be, toasting with champagne, but I'm not, because what I don't think people are realizing is my property value now is nothing. I can't invest in my business. I can't sell my business. And I think that's what people aren't realizing with all these homes that are getting affected is they can't sell. you know, wouldn't it be better to invest in these displaced families and make sure they're okay when they have a new home? Because right now, it's short-sighted thinking, because they're not going to be able to really get anything out of that investment in the future.
11: Is your perception of that decreased value of your property simply based on the uncertainty that all of this has created?
12: Sure. So, because, I mean, you know, in a couple of years, it could be back on the docket. I mean, it could be 10, but, you know, I purchased this as a long-term investment. And now the uncertainty is, I mean, I wouldn't buy it if this was on the market.
10: Well, John, thanks for calling in for our legal advice. And we're going to give you a little bit more here. Now, my gut reaction, though, is there's probably only a couple more months where this could be brought back. I think right now it's looking pretty dead. I think if it comes back to life, it's going to be in the next couple months because they're going to save their spot in line, right? If they don't save their spot in line with the STIP, with the measurement kind of model that's up there across the state, and that money gets deployed to other portions of the state and they move back to the back of the line with any concept, you're talking 10, 15 years from now before you're even back in that spot. So I know that kind of sucks for you, but hopefully that uncertainty, at least, and I'm just curious, were you leaning more towards selling or being kind of eminent domain by them and being compensated, or not having that happen?
12: Well, I don't think it's my decision. It's, you know, they give you a number, you can negotiate it, or it's going to court, and then the court's going to decide what that number's going to be. So it's not like I have a say in what my outcome is. And I'm assuming it's pretty similar with all these homes that are getting affected. You know, I'm just saying it makes a whole lot better sense to take care of all these displaced homes or businesses where they can actually thrive long term than having a business or a property that is unsellable.
7: John, I so appreciate you calling, and I wanted to get you in before the break because you've been waiting for so long, but we do have to take a break. So we'll stop it there and get some final thoughts from Tark and Larkin, and maybe some follow-up on this if you guys have things you still want to respond to there. But got a lot to do in a short amount of time. Traffic check right now, Mike Doan.
2: Thank you, sir. 77, 85, 485, they're back to posted speeds right now. Looks like the morning rush has finally concluded. Have a collision south Wendover at East Forest Drive, South Kings Drive at Queens Road. Those are over in the Myers Park area. In the uptown, North Caldwell Street at 7th Street, Oakdale Road at I-485 ramp up to the north, and also to the north, University City Drive at IBM Drive. I'm Mike Doan, WBT Traffic.
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2: Clouds on the increase today. Showers west of Charlotte this morning. Isolated afternoon showers and thunderstorms. High 92 here in the Queen City today. Tonight, showers, possibly a thunderstorm, 65 for the low. 78 and showers tomorrow. Going to cool off a little bit. Rock Hill, 74. Right now, uptown in the Queen City is 74. 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
7: All right, it's the lightning round. Dark Vicari, Larkin Eggleston, Bo and Beth here. The final stretch. We got several things to shoehorn in by the top of the hour. Number one, we had a couple of days ago, thanks to John Falkenberry, two Medal of Honor winners.
10: Falkenberry, amazing guy. We got to sit right next to him at this luncheon. And one, they don't get better than him. His quality of just caring is amazing. Two, the room was full of people that cared about Medal of Honor folks. I know you guys talked to them. And three, those guys, I've done events with John and that group before. It was some of the older Medal of Honor winners. I've never seen two of the younger guys. And again, there's only 64 living, which these guys are members of, 17 from the more recent War on Terror. And just listening to their stories, they're just wise beyond beyond their years.
7: All right, next up here, Tuesday night in Kentucky, Thomas Massie loses his congressional primary election. What do you guys think this means down the line?
11: It means that Donald Trump still owns the Republican primary electorate. I mean, Thomas Massie is the most genuinely conservative member of Congress. He went and voted on all the things that they had been told to vote on as conservatives, and he paid the price for it because he wasn't fully compliant to all of Donald Trump's wishes.
10: I think there's some question in all of that, but okay, I'm just going to let you. It's lightning round. Just let it slide.
7: Pay raises on city council.
10: What is happening here right now? This has not been reported that much. The mayor and council, I think it's like over 15% raises, has just somehow sneaked its way into a budget with an increase. I fought against that for the last 10 years. I have a lot of reasons to think why it shouldn't happen. Larkin obviously wants more taxpayer dollars in the pockets of just people that are there. I think this is going to get some traction as this budget moves forward.
7: All right, so coming up very soon, council action and public forum on data centers and perhaps the moratorium on them.
11: Yeah, I think that's going to be a doozy of a public hearing, especially if they allow an unlimited number of speakers. They're only each going to get 2 minutes instead of three, I think. But I could imagine that the overwhelming majority of those speakers will be there yelling about wanting to stop data centers. I think we've talked at length about the fact that data centers are going to be a thing that we continue to need more of in this country, but we need to make sure they're being done right.
10: They're going to hear. Let me preview it for you. I hate it. They're taking all of our power, our water, This is so loud.
11: You see how good
10: they're not giving back. The
11: rounds.
10: Jobs aren't enough. There, I just saved them all like 7 hours.
7: We talked to the Charlotte Crown people earlier this week. Charlotte Crown, newest sports franchise, female basketball team, home opener tonight.
0: Dude, Crown's
1: it's gonna
0: up,
1: be
0: Queen City.
10: So sick. Basket! I don't know what happened there, but this is it, man. We've waited a long time. The Bojangles Arena is going to be packed out. Larkin and I are going to be down there. They might call us up for a dunk or two. I don't know. What do you think, Larkin?
11: I hope they lower the goal. But, yeah, 7 o'clock, Bojangles Coliseum. We're pretty excited about it. And they won their first game last week in Jacksonville, but this will be the first home game. And we want to make sure the Bojangles Coliseum is packed.
3: You Rock. Mean you hope they lower the basket?
10: Basket! Yeah.
3: There you go.
10: Basket!
11: Yes! And that should be your ringtone,
10: though. That is
11: though.
10: So good.
7: Final thing on the docket here for the speed round, and it's a good opportunity to remind you, we'll be on location tomorrow from the Speedway Club at Charlotte Motor Speedway, our annual race weekend, or biannual weekend broadcast. Big NASCAR weekend coming up.
10: It's amazing. I cannot wait. Marcus Smith, our buddy, everyone's buddy in this town, is going to put on an amazing show. There's a concert.
11: Brad Paisley.
10: Oh, man. The little concerned about the rain, but it never rains on NASCAR when you're in North Carolina, baby.
11: Boogity, boogity, boogity.
7: Brad Keselowski on our show tomorrow.
3: Yes.
7: Among other people, including, we believe, Marcus Smith and all our friends up there at the Speedway. Guys, we got through the lightning round.
3: I'm proud of y'all.
7: You guys have a great day. Thanks to everybody who makes this show possible. Thanks to Tark and Larkin. See you guys next week.
10: Good talk.
11: Good talk, guys.
7: Good talk, Beth.
3: Good talk, Beth.
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27: Looks like it'll be a mess for years to come. No help for I-77. Good morning. Just before 10, I'm Mark Garrison. Last night, local transportation planning board voted to turn down $700 million and pull the plug on the idea of building toll lanes that would have run from uptown to Carowinds. The reason? The project might bulldoze a handful of homes in a black neighborhood. But a state DOT rep was on hand last night telling the board that might not happen. The design is not even done.
28: Let us finish the design. You'll have lots of time if you don't want the project to continue.
27: In fact, he said designs so far have been based on input from neighbors.
28: These designs that you saw come out last week, this is what the people told us. This is not some DOT engineer. This is based on the comments from meeting with the people in the community.
27: But under pressure from the Black Political Caucus and other groups, the board voted to kill the toll lanes. And the state immediately threw in the towel, saying the city will lose $700 million and there is no plan B. So I-77, it appears, will remain a nightmare of congestion, middle fingers, and wrecks, possibly for years to come. And that brings us right to 10 o'clock, right into the traffic center, where Mike Doan's keeping an eye on 77 and 85 and 485. What you got?
29: Well, actually, 77 is actually running collision-free right now and at posted speeds, but that's subject to change. Right now, we're seeing a crash on 85 southbound just before the Brookshire Freeway. Also, over in the Dilworth area, at South Kings Drive at Queens Road in the Uptown area, have an accident north Caldwell at 7th Street over to the north, Oakdale Road at I-485 ramp, University Oaks Drive at IBM Drive, that's also to the north, and also to the north, Bates Ford Road at North Highway 85. 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The Crohn's and Colitis Foundation has led inflammatory bowel disease research and care for over 50 years. Learn more at crohnscolitisfoundation.org. I'm Mike Doan. 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
27: 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No arrest in a fatal shooting last night in Noda, Charlotte's Party District, north of the Uptown.
30: What we've seen this morning are investigators searching the street right outside of Michael's Pub here on North Davidson Street. As many of you might know, this is a very, very busy part of town. Now, the shooting happened just after 2 o'clock this morning. Medic tells us one person was shot and rushed to the hospital in serious condition. The Noda area is absolutely littered with restaurants and high-rise apartment complexes. Police are hoping somebody saw something missing. There are no arrests have been made in this case.
27: And now word that the person who was shot died at the hospital. Now it's considered a murder case. Channel 3's Ron Lee, a note out of this morning. The latest on the war, Iran has reportedly said no. Once again, they will not give up nuclear material. But in the last few minutes, the White House said the report is not accurate. Whatever the case, President Trump says he's willing to start firing missiles again if there is no agreement. New Fox poll out this morning, though, says 60% of Americans do not like the idea of military action in Iran. President Trump's approval rating, also in that new Fox poll, is below 40%.
0: 39% approve of the president's performance, with just 29% approving his handling of the economy. A little more than half of those polled said rising gas prices are a major problem for their families, with the same number saying their families' finances are worse now compared to 2 years ago.
27: That's reporter Jessica Rosenthal. Question: near Albuquerque, New Mexico, what did they come in contact with? There was a 911 call about a drug overdose, but turned out to be much more than that. They found three people dead, and then more than a dozen first responders got sick.
1: The first paramedics on the scene in Mountain Air, New Mexico, found several people unresponsive.
2: It looks like we have three patients. Two of them may not be breathing.
1: The first responders themselves began to feel sick after exposure to something inside the house.
5: We just don't know what it is,
1: says Mayor Peter Nieto.
5: Is it fentanyl? Is it some kind of other chemical? That's the million-dollar question right now that we don't have answers to.
1: Three people in the home would die. 18 first responders were quarantined and treated.
27: That's reporter Jim Ryan. Now 10:03, check your forecast, brought to you by Window Nation.
8: I'm meteorologist Ted Fate in the Queen City News Pinpoint Weather Center. We'll have increasing rain and storm chances this afternoon. Highs peak right near 90 degrees this afternoon. Rain providing a little bit of relief. Cooler temperatures heading into your Friday with overnight lows dipping into the mid-60s. Low 70s to finish off the work week, with some rounds of heavy rain possible for your Friday. I'm meteorologist Ted Fate for Charlotte FM's News Talk 107.9 WBT.
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14: Carolina Hurricanes finally back in action as they host Montreal tonight in Raleigh to open the NHL Eastern Conference Final. Canes have been off for nearly 2 weeks after sweeping the first two playoff series. New York Knicks host the Cavaliers in Game 2 of the NBA Eastern Conference Finals tonight with a 1-0 series lead. Charlotte Crown professional women's team has their home opener tonight at Bojangles Coliseum as they take on Jacksonville. ACC baseball tournament, pair of quarterfinal games today at Truist Field uptown, then tomorrow in the quarterfinals, North Carolina versus Virginia Tech, FSU versus Pittsburgh. Join Ann Graham Lotz and her daughter Rachel Ruth Lotz Wright this Saturday, May 23rd, for a special dinner event at the Billy Graham Library as they introduce their new book, God Won't Leave You There. Reserve your spot today at BillyGrahamLibrary.org. 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
27: 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I'm Mark Garrison, WBT News.
15: Good morning. Welcome to the Vince Coakley Radio Program as we edge closer to Friday. Man, am I going to need a break after this week. I'm glad you are here. We have so much to talk about. And I want to reiterate something I've said before. I really want, above everything else, for you to be at the place of optimum health and wellness, which is why we have a Therapeutic Thursday segment coming up on the broadcast today. But overall, it's so important that we embrace truth and we go wherever that leads us. These past few days, to be honest with you, it's actually been a process of several weeks. They've been very transformative for me, and I'm going to share some things today that maybe 6 months ago I was probably not even willing to consider. But I'm going to make some very strong statements today about some things that I finally paid attention to, that I tuned out for a variety of reasons. And part of what I'm going to do now is continue to dissect where I came to believe the things that I have believed, because I'm starting to come to a totally different perspective on some things I've been watching for a long time. And it's really been right in front of my face. But anyway, we will get to that and you'll understand why I seem to be talking vaguely. That's kind of a tease, because you have to keep listening to find out what it is I'm going to go into. And I'm going to tease this a little bit further, because I think many people in the evangelical community are also going to raise their eyebrows, because I'm going to say some things today that go totally against what a good part of evangelical Christianity has embraced for a long time. And it's time we do some real research and we open our eyes to something that has been taking place that has ensnared us. We have been deceived. We'll talk about this as we continue the broadcast. But I want to start in talking about, before I even go there, I mentioned this thing about truth. And I remember there was a book I read years ago. I think it was back in the 2000s. In fact, I need to find the book. It was a book by Dave Devenish, I think. It was talking about strongholds. You know, there are people who buy into these things, you know, talking about how words have magical powers and all this other stuff. And I'm not one of those people. But one of the things that stands out to me from this book that I read about spiritual warfare is the battleground for spiritual warfare is on the issue of truth and error. The battle is for our minds. The goal of the enemy is to deceive us. When we're at a place of deception, we're at a place of disadvantage, we're at a place of bondage. And the key thing is for us to be free. Free of deception. And it's an ongoing process, because we have spiritual forces working relentlessly. And they do this in cooperation with human beings who have reasons to promote deception, because many times they've been deceived too. I want to start right here at home and go to a theme of something that I have always believed as a concept, and that is the idea of public service. Now, the cynical me says, in this day and age, public service has become people serving themselves in public. It's really unfortunate. Leadership, true leadership from my perspective, is about laying down your life and putting others first. For example, if you're in a place where you're running a city, and especially in times where you've got a challenging economy, and especially if you're making some pretty good money, you're going to want to prioritize your workers above yourself. In fact, if for no other reason, but for a statement to communicate where your heart is. Maybe you'll take nothing. No pay increase whatsoever. I'm intrigued by a story that's been reported by WCNC about the incoming budget. Completely unacceptable. Charlotte mayor is slated for 14.6% raise compared to city workers. What are they getting? 4%. City council members would see their base salary rise from $41,600 to $45,644. That's a 9.7% increase. So city employees, they're pushing back against this proposed budget. Their raise is more than double what the majority workers are set to receive. This is unacceptable. I don't know all of these city council members. I don't know their circumstances. And frankly, it doesn't matter. In fact, again, if their heart's really with the people, they should forego any pay increase, especially in these times. 4% raise for the average city worker. City council members would see their base salary rise from $41,600 to $45,644. The mayor's raise is even larger, 14.6%, $57,054. Now, subject for another day, I've said it to you before, I believe all of these positions, the city and the county need to merge. And they need to merge all of these positions. I would love to see a strong mayor position. Merge the mayor, the city manager, and the county manager into one position. And give them a decent salary. But hold that person responsible for truly running the city. I want to see consolidation. That's what we need here. A mayor who is actually doing something. Not ceremonial. Now, some people might be surprised to hear me say something like this, but I saw this at work in my former city of Lexington, Kentucky. It's a merged government. And I think Indianapolis and Marion County, where I also lived, isn't it amazing? Two of the places where I live have merged government. Get rid of the duplication. But anyway, to the heart of what I'm sharing now. And perhaps if any city council members happen to be listening to this broadcast, I want to hear you go before a microphone and say, you know what? I'm going to forego my pay increase. Start with the mayor. I know she's on the way out anyway. But, you know, and the candidates running for mayor. As a starting place, I am going to forego any pay increase. People in this city are struggling. This is not a time to be splurging on politicians. That's the message I want to send. Anyone up for that challenge? What do you think of my perspective on this? Is it crazy? 704-570-1079 is the number on 107.9 FM, WBT, Charlotte's FM News Talk. Right now at 15 minutes after the hour of 10 o'clock, let's get our first look at the traffic scene. Here's Mike Doan.
29: 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Have a collision Tyvola Road at I-77. That just in. Also in the Uptown area, North Caldwell Street at 7th Street, J.W. Clay Boulevard at West W.T. Harris Boulevard to the north, and Beatty's Ford Road near I-85. 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
29: Here's a look at your weather. Clouds increasing today. Showers west of the city this morning. Isolated afternoon showers and storms. High 92. Thunderstorms tonight, 65. Scattered showers with fog tomorrow morning. And a northeast breeze, much cooler, 78 for a high. Currently, we're looking at 80 in Gastonia, 80 at Trade and Tryon. I'm Mike Doan, WBT.
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15: Two minutes after the hour of 10 o'clock, the Vince Coakley radio program. What are your thoughts on this subject of pay raises for those who are leading this city? Over on the WBT text line, driven by Liberty Buick GMC. This texter says, sir, for the price, then you shouldn't run for the office. What about the county manager making $400,000? I wanted to look that up because part of me was like, okay, he really can't be that high, is it? Well, we can go one better. It's $499,210. That's what Marcus Jones is making. $499,210. Like I said, let's consolidate the city, Charlotte and Mecklenburg County. We can make exceptions for Pineville, Matthews, Cornelius, I don't know. But merge, and get rid of all of the overlapping departments, all the duplication, and have a strong mayor. That's my recommendation. And then we can hold that one person accountable for really doing something, rather than just making appearances and, you know, ceremonial things and being a tie-breaking vote. That's really what we're dealing with right now. And frankly, what is the purpose? Love to get your thoughts if you'd like to weigh in on that particular subject. I want to jump to what is going on with Iran. I get so frustrated watching this, seeing this story play out day after day, hearing the same message out of the administration, and frankly, seeing no movement, no positive forward movement on anything. I think that the Iranians are really laughing in our faces. And the sad thing is, this is a message being communicated around the world as well. You know, we can talk about Joe Biden and Afghanistan, but I think the longer this goes on, there has to be a serious conversation about Donald Trump and Iran. What are we doing? First off, why are we doing it? And you can spout that line about nuclear weapons till the cows come home. Is that a good reason for us to do what we have done? Maybe. But, as I've said before, why do we have a ceasefire right now? Why? Get in, go ahead and do what needs to be done and get it over with. When I saw this story, I thought to myself, my heart just sank. It really did. Reuters reporting, the Supreme Leader says enriched uranium must stay in Iran. Boy, this sounds like people begging for a deal, doesn't it? Iran's Supreme Leader issued a directive. The country's near weapons-grade uranium should not be sent abroad, hardening Tehran's stance on one of the main U.S. demands at peace talks. I mean, this is it. Whatever all those other points are that we're supposedly fighting for here, this is the big one. And guess what? They ain't budging. Ayatollah Mujtaba Khamenei's order could further frustrate U.S. President Donald Trump and complicate talks on ending the U.S.-Israeli war on Iran. Israeli officials have told Reuters Trump has assured Israel Iran's stockpile of highly enriched uranium needed to make an atomic weapon will be sent out of Iran, so we gave them that assurance. Brilliant. And any peace deal must include a clause on this. Israeli Prime Minister Benjamin Netanyahu said he will not consider the war over until enriched uranium is removed from Iran. That's his demand, which he has a right to make this demand. Tehran ends its support for proxy militias and its ballistic missile capabilities are eliminated. This is all fine stuff for Israel. The Supreme Leader's directive and the consensus within the establishment is the stockpile of enriched uranium should not leave the country, according to two Iranian sources who spoke on condition of anonymity because of the sensitivity of the matter. Iran's top officials believe sending the material abroad would leave the country more vulnerable to future attacks by the United States and Israel. No kidding, Sherlock. Khamenei has the last say on the most important state matters. The White House and Iran's foreign ministry did not respond to requests for comment. A shaky ceasefire is in place in the war that began with U.S.-Israeli strikes on Iran February 28th. We are approaching the three-month mark. Wasn't this supposed to be over in days? Maybe a few weeks? Now we're talking months, approaching a third month. No big breakthrough in peace efforts. With U.S. blockade of Iranian ports, Tehran's grip on the Strait of Hormuz, a vital global oil supply route, complicating negotiations mediated by Pakistan. The two senior Iranian sources said there was deep suspicion in Iran. The pause in hostilities was a tactical deception in Washington to create a sense of security before it renews airstrikes. Well, I certainly hope so. Iran's top peace negotiator said obvious and hidden moves by the enemy show the Americans were preparing new attacks. Trump said on Wednesday the U.S. was ready to proceed with further attacks on Tehran if Iran did not agree to a peace deal, but suggested Washington could wait a few days to get the right answers. My gosh. The two sides have started to narrow some gaps, but deeper splits remain over Tehran's nuclear program, including the fate of its enriched uranium stockpiles and Tehran's demand for recognition of its right to enrichment. Boy, we've really moved the needle quite a bit here, haven't we? I'm just so disgusted. Just disgusted. What are your thoughts? Am I impatient here? Should I change my expectations? Love to get your thoughts. 704-570-1079 as we continue the broadcast of the Vince Coakley radio program. Still to come, we will talk about the Liberty Music, the Liberty Movement and its future. And I'm going to put out something very strong in my perspective about our relationship with a certain country. But first, we head to the WBT News Center, Brandon Dixon.
2: Thank you, Vince, and good morning. Well, the state demanding Mecklenburg County take immediate action after not doing a great job investigating child abuse. In one case, a six-year-old girl died from abuse the county reportedly ignored, and the state found other issues.
4: Issues like failing to report possible criminal abuse to law enforcement, failing to properly supervise cases, and failing to show that they had interviewed or even made face-to-face contact with children in homes that had been reported.
2: WBTV's Naomi Coles, the county says they will improve child protective services and hire more staff. The bomb squad called to a business off Brookshire Boulevard in Northwest Charlotte last night. It happened near Fred D. Alexander Boulevard. Some old dynamite used by the company was considered unstable, so they took the material and no one was injured. In the Mideast, Iran doubling down on not giving up its nuclear material.
5: Supreme Leader of Iran is saying that the enriched uranium inside the country must stay inside of Iran. This is a position they've held since the very beginning of all of these negotiations, and they're not budging on this. So we'll see how it complicates matters in these latest rounds of talks.
2: Correspondent Aisha Hosni, President Trump says he's ready to start launching missile attacks again if Tehran does not give up its nukes. A fresh Fox News poll out this morning says 60% of Americans oppose military action in Iran, and President Trump's approval rating is below 40%. Many are worried about the economy.
1: 39% approve of the president's performance, with just 29% approving his handling of the economy. A little more than half of those polled said rising gas prices are a major problem for their families, with the same number saying their families' finances are worse now compared to 2 years ago.
2: Reporter Jessica Rosenthal. In Texas, an army doctor's in trouble. He's an obstetrician accused of abusing patients.
6: The U.S. Army has launched more charges against one-time military doctor Blaine McGraw, who's accused of sexually abusing OBGYN patients at Fort Hood in Texas and Tripler Army Medical Center in Hawaii. McGraw now faces nearly 300 allegations, including claims that he used his phone to take video of patients during exams without their permission.
2: Jim Ryan reporting. After tonight, he will be a late night.

0: performances from David Byrne and Bruce Springsteen, an interview with Steven Spielberg, and appearances from his fellow late-night hosts, including Jimmy Kimmel and Jimmy Fallon, who said their shows will go dark tonight in honor of Colbert's final show. CBS called ending the show a financial decision, as the Late Show was reportedly losing around $40 million per year.
1: Reporter Michelle Polino, but Colbert insists he's being forced off the air because of his heavy criticism of Donald Trump. And three of the 10 Mustangs that escaped an Iredell County property remain on the lam. On May 11th, the horses got loose, with people seeing some in the middle of I-40. Seven have since been captured, while the two owners have been charged with failing to properly confine the herd and for not providing the required cooperation during recovery efforts. One of them, a 36-year-old man, has bonded out of jail, while the other, a 20-year-old woman, has a court date scheduled for late July. Hopefully not dealing with any horses out there in the middle of the roads right now.
2: No horses on the lam, that's for sure.
1: There's a horsepower. That's all we need to deal with on
2: yes,
1: the road.
2: Yes, sir, right baby. We need lots of horsepower. Checking the interstates right now, 77, 85, 45. We're running at posted speeds. No problems out there right now. Have a collision in the uptown North Caldwell at 7th Street. J.W. Clay Boulevard at West W.T. Harris Boulevard. That's to the north. Bates Ford Road, also to the north at Highway 85. Tivola Road near I-77. And Carmel Road near Highway 51. I'm Mike Doan, WBT Traffic.
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5: Scattered showers and storms around this afternoon, 90, 65 tonight. Good chances for rain and storms tomorrow. High tomorrow is 76, 77 with a good chance of rain on Saturday. More storms Sunday and Memorial Day. I'm Richard DeWebbing on Charlotte's FM News Talk, 107.9 WBT.
1: Mostly sunny and 80 currently in Kannapolis, Gastonia, and the Queen City. 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
2: 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We have this from Grumpy Guy. Trump has to exhaust all diplomatic means before bombing full war, or the Democrats will put Trump in prison. Do you think any makes any difference at all what the Democrats are going to do? They're going to come after him no matter what. Just my thoughts anyway. Paul says, Vince, I agree totally. Reduce and consolidate all layers of useless, wasteful, bureaucratic government. Doge Charlotte. Any funds saved should go to law enforcement, district attorneys, judges that will enforce criminal laws. Liberal prosecutors and judges must be impeached. I'm a big baseball fan. I used to go to Knights games all the time. I never go anymore. I'm fearful of coming uptown. My wife works for Bank of America, must walk blocks every day past unsavory people. I pray every day she leaves. Oh my gosh, Paul. Sorry to hear that. Also, this texter is saying, Vince, you are not wrong. We need to go and do the job, get back home, and get our country back together. Oh my goodness. We so need that. So need that, Mark. Dave writes in, Vince, I get the feeling you wouldn't be happy regardless of what Trump did regarding the Iraq situation. I assume you mean the Iran situation. If he went in with guns blazing and brought them to their knees, would you have said that's terrible? He should have negotiated. Now that he's negotiating, not using the military, it seems that's not going fast enough for you. Please make up your mind or explain better. Well, let me go back to where I started some weeks ago. I've always been agnostic about this entire matter. So I basically said, hey, make your case and prove your case by what you do. That's been my position from the very beginning. I was not a cheerleader for this war, and I was not adamantly against. But whatever you're going to do, do it. Get it done, and get it done quickly. And this is what concerns me, is how long this is dragged out. We do not look good. And come on. How many of us would be this patient with another president, especially a Democrat? If this were dragging out and the Strait of Hormuz were closed, what would we be saying about Barack Obama? About Joe Biden? Let's be honest. Because I just don't think this was all thought through very well. That's just my perspective. And if a month from now, this all proves to be wonderfully executed, the nuclear materials are removed, and the threat is gone for a long term, I will celebrate. But right now, I'm not seeing that. And with his, right now, with Iran still digging in and Bibi still in Donald Trump's ear, we don't like this deal. Where's this going to go, people? This person says wasn't right out because politicians got involved. Trump the same way. He would be different, but he turned out to be a politician. And this is what I warned from the very beginning. This, from the very beginning. All of these people, when they get into these roles, they're politicians. And part of our problem is we have romanticized people. And it's kind of like a dating relationship. You ever had that? You know, whether there's somebody you are infatuated with or curious about, and you create this image. Oh, this is my perfect partner, my perfect spouse. And then you get to know that person. And maybe sometimes you keep engaging that fantasy when you know, and you know, and you know, and you know, this person is not who you romanticize them to be. I think that's what's happened here. And I think the longer this goes on, and this goes beyond Iran, I think that's going to be the case. If you have intelligent contributions to this, I'd love to hear them. 704-570-1079 on the Vince Coakley radio program. 43 minutes after 10 o'clock. Let's get another look at the traffic scene. Here's Mike Doan.
3: 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Things looking pretty good right now on your Interstate 77 to 85, 485, all running at posted speeds. Collision to the Uptown North Caldwell at 7th Street, South Kings Drive at Queens Road, and Wendover at Forest Drive. Also, a collision over to the southwest, Tybola near I-77. 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I'm Mike Doan, WBT Traffic. 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
3: Here's a look at your weather. Clouds increasing today. Showers west of the city this morning. Isolated showers this evening. High near 92. Low tonight with a thunderstorm 65. Northeast breeze and much cooler and foggy on Friday, high 78. Currently, we're 80 in Gastonia and 80 in the Queen City. 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
20: Back on the broadcast, 9 minutes before 11 o'clock, Kevin writes in, Iran isn't going to comply with anything. U.S. needs to bomb the hell out of the entire country to eliminate them and come home. Well, I mean, one of the problems with this is we've got this messy situation we're in where technically this is not a war. We've not had a declared war against Iran. So it puts you in this gray area. And I think it makes it even more confusing. This texter says, Vince, I appreciate your insight. I think some of the listeners need to get out of the echo chamber and the cognitive dissonance that happens when we only listen to one side. I've done that myself. I can honestly say I have better insight and more objectivity. Good for you. Please continue learning. I know I do. I mean, I'm so thankful. I think of all of the things that
2: all of the ferrisectomies and transformations have taken place in my life just since 2008, when so many things God just had to deconstruct. I mean, top to bottom in my life. And I'm so glad he has. And it touches on one of the things I said before. I had to really have a lot of romanticism burned out of my life, whether it related to church or relationships. See, this is where we get into trouble. It's the romanticism. Expectation. Once you get rid of that, there's a tremendous amount of freedom. Tremendous amount of freedom. Then you can look and you can engage people in a healthy way without having unhealthy expectations thrown upon them. That's where we get really jacked up, you know? Grumpy guy adds, all the other administrations before Trump did nothing, giving Iran 50 years to get entrenched. Yeah, this has been working for a long time. Scott writes in, Vince, is there a chance when Donald Trump started all this based on pressure from Graham, Levin, and Israel, now the Democrats have found opportunity to run counterintelligence operations to keep him in this mess with no clear way out? This would keep reducing his approval rating, giving them a better chance of the midterms. If I recall, they've done this before. Seems like he wants out, but too much outside pressure. Scott, that's a very plausible theory. You know, I saw a story a few days ago, you've probably seen it too, suggesting that Donald Trump was profoundly bored with this war. And I suspect he is. Who would not be bored? On the city issue, consolidation, Keith writes in, and this I found especially interesting. Vince, Eastern Kentucky boy, UK grad, and law school alum here. When you mentioned a consolidated government, I thought, wow, I think Lexington was a metro consolidated government. I think it was when I was in undergrad when they consolidated. And my frat brother and former law school roomie was mayor there. I knew his predecessor, Terry Isaacs. Yep, she graduated a year before I did from UK. I remember her. So I'm always happy to hear your memories of Lexington. I practiced law for a while in Pikeville. That's in Kentucky, as is Ashland. Now in Rock Hill, taught in the paralegal program at CP for the past 25 years. That's awesome. And yes, I definitely will reach out. It's kind of cool to find people with the Kentucky connection. I want to quickly get to some things I did not get to yesterday. And this is not just, as I said, about one person. As you know, I was very much, and still am, good friend of Thomas Massie. And disappointed by the outcome on election night. But I met some interesting people. I want you to hear a couple of them. One of them, I think both of these people came pretty good distances to be at that event on Tuesday night. I want you to hear the first one. His name is Ray Larkin. Here is Ray Larkin, his comments.
19: Ray Larkin,
2: where are you from?
19: Massachusetts.
2: Massachusetts. And you drove here?
19: Yeah, it was about, I think it said 14 hours on Google Maps. It wound up taking about 16 or something like this, you know?
2: Why? Why did you do that?
19: Thomas Massie is just so inspirational. He's my favorite congressman. I feel like he is like kind of like the Ron Paul figure of today. And I just love him. He's inspired so many people, and I just wanted to come out. I wanted a different outcome, but it's still really nice to be here, though.
2: What does it mean for the future now?
19: You know, in some strange way, I think that, I mean, like I said, I was hoping that it went the other way. But I think with the way that it has gone, I think it's going to inspire so many people. It's going to light a fire under this movement, and it's going to get us really invigorated and really get us going. And so when I look at what's going to happen, I think tomorrow we're going to see on the podcast, everyone's going to be, you know, the dust is going to settle, and then tomorrow everyone's going to be talking about this, and we're going to say, where are we going to go next? We're going to say, look at what just happened. We have to really get together, and we have to really make some epic stuff happen.
2: make some epic stuff happen. Driving from Massachusetts to Kentucky. I'm telling you, folks, there is going to be a groundswell of a reconfigured liberty movement. It's not going to revolve around a person, but I hope this gets traction in time for 2028. Love to get your thoughts on this. Still to come, we have Therapeutic Thursday, another perspective from Tuesday night, and we'll do a deep dive on a relationship we really need to take a closer look at. That's coming up in hour number two. Straight ahead.
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22: Tossing out the toll lanes. Good morning, I'm Brendan Dixon in the WBT News Center. The proposed express lanes on I-77 from uptown to the state line are no more. Last night, the Regional Transportation Board voted to pull the plug on the plan. Board members are concerned homes in a black neighborhood might be bulldozed.
23: We can address congestion and still preserve our communities. And we can strengthen our economy while also honoring the dignity, the history, and humanity of the residents who call these neighborhoods home.
22: That's County Commissioner Mark Jarrell pushing an end to the project. However, a rep from NCDOT told the board plans are not final and they're listening to residents.
24: These designs that you saw come out last week, this is what the people told us. This is not some DOT engineer. This is based on the comments from meeting with the people in the community.
22: But the board voted to kill the toll lanes under pressure from the black community. The state immediately issued a statement saying Charlotte will lose $600 million. Well, speaking of I-77, time to check that and all our other favorite roads, Mike Down.
3: How about a coincidence? We've got a collision on I-77 right now in the toll lane. Speaking of toll lanes, at Lakeview Road Ramp, and it's causing some backups in the area. You can get by in the general purpose lanes. Have a collision also South Tryon Street at Steel Creek Road, Tybola Road near I-77 Center Drive, and South Wendover Road at Forest Drive. 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I'm Mike Doan, WBT Traffic.
22: Now to the war with Iran.
25: President Trump says he's in no hurry to make a deal since the U.S. naval blockade is causing significant economic damage to Iran and weakening the regime. He indicated the war could resume quickly if Iran doesn't respond well to this proposal.
26: We're all ready to go. We have to get the right answers.
25: Iran is still playing games as it relates to these negotiations, and there are real questions as the clock is ticking.
22: Reporter Trey Yingst. Today, a new Fox News poll out on the conflict.
27: 65% of registered voters do think the U.S. is winning the war in Iran, but a large swath of Americans still reject the military action in the Middle East. The number of voters who oppose the conflict grew from 55% to 60% from April.
22: That's Madeline Rivera reporting. The victim of a shooting this morning in the busy Noda restaurant district has now died.
28: What we've seen this morning are investigators searching the street right outside of Michael's Pub here on North Davidson Street. As many of you might know, this is a very, very busy part of town. Now, the shooting happened just after 2 o'clock this morning. Medic tells us one person was shot and rushed to the hospital. The Noda area is absolutely littered with restaurants and high-rise apartment complexes. Police are hoping somebody saw something. No arrests have been made in this case.
22: That's Channel 3's Ron Lee. Huntersville police have arrested a kid after they say he had a 3D printed gun in public. Happened Wednesday when a concerned citizen alerted cops to a 16-year-old boy carrying a gun at the Katz bus stop on Brighton Town Center Drive. The minor faces 4 charges, including felony possession of a weapon on educational property, possession of a firearm by a juvenile, and carrying a concealed weapon. And parents, pay attention. Another report finds kids are spending too much time staring at screens.
29: Live real life. That's the motto of a new Surgeon General report on the dangers of too much screen time for kids. The report, calling it an urgent public health issue, found some kids are now spending more time on devices than they do sleeping or attending school. Experts warning even some toddlers are now spending multiple hours a day in front of a screen, setting up potential mental health issues and poor developmental and educational outcomes.
22: correspondent Andrea Fuji. The Surgeon General says kids 6 to 18 should not be on a screen more than 2 hours a day.
1: Scattered showers and storms around this afternoon, 90, 65 tonight. Good chances for rain and storms tomorrow. High tomorrow, 76, 77 with a good chance of rain on Saturday.

0: liberties intact within ourselves and be able to create the future that we care about. He's proving that not only in the legislation that he's passing, but the life that he lives. And that's been the beautiful part of being able to experience him in his home and meet his family this weekend. I've never seen a candidate that I can just look at and go, that's somebody who I aspire to be able to be and aspire to be able to hold my values intact, even when everything is trying to tear them down. So he's a blessing. And within all of these political candidates I look at, these guys are not saviors. These are normal people that are fighting for people just like themselves. And too many people at the top has forgot about that. So he's a blessing to be able to stay humble, stay local, and fight for the things that his constituents care about. So I'm out here from Los Angeles to be able to just amplify the message that people hear you from all across the nation, that we love your spirit, we love your values, and we continue to hope that you're a part of the push, because we don't look at him just as an individual that has to do it alone. We all, as Americans, have to step up into the reality that we're all a part of this.
1: What does this mean for the future?
0: This means to the future that hopefully it just allows people to realize that you can make momentum. Even through losses, new beginnings can be inspired. And this crowd tonight was very, very passionate about seeing him maybe aspire for a greater future. And sometimes, you know, $25 million came to try to confront and steal this seat from him. Look, the constituents here voted for Galrain. That's the reality of it. But we need to continue to promote the message that even if someone who did vote for Donald Trump, to be able to hold him accountable. And I look at that for Republicans, Democrats alike. Let's hold our politicians accountable. Let's not demonize the individuals that voted for someone and said, I don't like everything that you're doing for me. So people look at me as a Trump voter, they're like, my friends are hitting me up tonight. I can't believe you're there. Well, I'm here for a few reasons. I don't like the debt. I don't like what our future looks like if we have to hold this debt. I hate the wars, and I don't like foreign influence in our politics. So why is that so hard to agree upon? And I hope to, not through anger and not through divisiveness, but through a momentum of showing that there's a coalition of people that care, we can do this in a different way.
2: Can you disagree with a single word? A single word. He's communicated. And that's why I tell you, this was an extraordinary experience for me. Like I said, I was there as a friend of Thomas Massie. And I now have new friendships, connections that I know they're going to transcend Thomas Massie. And this is what gives me a sense of hope and encouragement. You've heard from two people from two different parts of the country who converged on Northern Kentucky for a House race. This is something, like I said, it's bigger than one person. You got somebody driving from Massachusetts, somebody driving all the way from Los Angeles. Yeah. And again, I defy anybody to call in and disagree with a single word this man has just communicated. And you know, it's not just the words, the values, and the ideas. It's also the heart and spirit. There's no vindictiveness. There's no anger. There's none of that. Which is a good lead-in to Therapeutic Thursday. I tell you all the time, I absolutely love time investors on social media. Time investors. Neuroscience says every complaint rewires your brain like trauma. Just 60 seconds of negative talk floods your body with cortisol, shrinks the hippocampus, memory hub, and strengthens fear circuits. Venting is not harmless. It's brain damage in disguise. Your brain can't tell the difference between constant complaining and trauma. Just 60 seconds of negativity floods your body with cortisol, shrinking your hippocampus, memory center, and strengthening fear circuits. Over time, your brain literally rewires for stress, making negativity your default state. Well, this is Therapeutic Thursday. We're not just going to talk about the bad stuff. There's a solution.

0: It's the good news. Gratitude rewires it back. Daily gratitude activates the prefrontal cortex and dopamine pathways, building resilience, focus, and calm. Negativity reshapes your brain for survival. Gratitude reshapes it for growth. Isn't that awesome? Gratitude. Negativity reshapes your brain for survival. Gratitude reshapes it for growth. One of the things I try to do during my devotional time is I like to start off just finding things to be thankful for. What can I be thankful for? And meditate on those things. Give praise to God for that. And really to cultivate this attitude throughout the day. What are the things that He has done for me? What are the praiseworthy items? And focus on those things. Gratitude. Gratitude, gratitude, gratitude. Love to get your thoughts as we continue the broadcast. The Vince Coakley radio program. 704-570-1079 is the phone number if you would like to weigh in. And still to come on the broadcast, we're going to talk about another hopeful message from someone watching the events of this week. But we're going to go a little bit into, I think, one of the underlying issues, not just from an election, but in our political system. I've learned some things this week, and I'm going to share some of those things with you. And in the very least, it raises questions about what has been going on in our political system. We'll talk about this and more as we continue at 14 minutes after 11 o'clock. Let's get another look at the traffic scene from Mike Doan.
1: Thank you, Vince. Seeing an injury collision, I-77 northbound near Sunset Road. Two lanes closed. It's involving the toll lane out there, and it should be closed until 11:45. Several injuries on the scene. Police, fire, and medic around, so you want to pack some patience and be on the lookout through there. The collision south Tryon at Steel Creek, Tybola Road near I-77 Center Drive, and south Wendover at Forest Drive. I'm Mike Doan, WBT Traffic. Look at your weather coming up.
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1: Here's a look at your Charlotte weather. Isolated afternoon showers and thunderstorms. High 92. Showers possible. A thunderstorm tonight, 65. Scattered showers likely. Thunderstorms possible in the afternoon tomorrow. But it'd be breezy and much cooler. 78 for the high. Currently, we're 82 in Rock Hill. 82 at Trade and Tryon. 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
0: Minutes after 11 on the Vince Coakley radio program. Susie writes in, Vince, sounds like a great article about negative thoughts. Can you give the author and title again? I'd like to send this to several people. Actually, you just need, if you are on Facebook... Is it Facebook? No, it's Instagram. Look for Time Investors. And that's where I extracted this. They don't have a source for this one. Most of the time they have a study and they tell you where that study came from and that sort of thing. This one doesn't have anything cited, but I'm sure you can probably find this. But anyway, look for Time Investors. This is where I find a number of these items. I hope it is an encouragement to you and to others. Chris writes in, gratitude. Thanks, Vince. See, if you get nothing else from today's show, I hope that, I mean, that's life-changing. Another person, can I get the link for the Cortisol Brain gratitude article? After my dad passed away, my life has been a mess. Stressed every day. I like to find a way to become stress-free. He was 62. We ran a company together after his death. The family decided to take everything and sell it. Oh, my goodness, Michael. Man, my heart goes out to you. I cannot imagine the level of stress that you've had to deal with, and certainly pray that this will change very soon. Jeff writes in. Vince, I've disagreed with you on the president and disagreed at times with Thomas Massie. Sometimes you have to pick your battles. I'm talking about both parties right here. I'm indeed romanticizing with the president. Let's just say that due to the Iran mess, it's like the alcoholic beverage I had at the beach once. It's on the rocks. I'm still in his camp, but I'm not totally pleased. Your favorite moron, Jeff. Jeff, that is absolutely hilarious. See, this is what I love. These are times I love when people can disagree without being nasty. You know, it's after all, just by the fact that you're texting me, we have a connection. You're never, chances are you and I are never going to meet Donald Trump. And I'm just giving him as an example. Chances are we're going to interact more than any other, throw in any politician's name. But we can come together and relate and connect. Apart from and regardless who these people are. President Trump continues to draw multiple lines in the sand, but the Iranians don't seem concerned. I wonder if they're hopeful Russia or an Arab country will come to their defense if bombing resumes. God forbid. Chuck, well, there you go. Listening to you contribute to my cortisol retention. The self-righteous Monday morning quarterbacks you do is exhaustive. Huh? If you read self-righteous into anything, all I can do is pray for you. That's all. Anyway. Connie, heard you talk about that once on air, I believe. What was that? Are you talking about this post or something else? Remind me, Connie. You have me a little bit confused here. You know, I'm getting old, so you got to bear with me. I came across a social media post I really loved, and this goes to the subject of a movement. Not an election, but a movement And this is from Stuart Jones, who I understand used to be a public official in South Carolina. This is a really good post. It's exceptional. I know many people feel completely defeated by losing Thomas Massie in Congress. We must remember, every time a true constitutionalist and liberty-minded candidate loses on the national stage, our movement actually wins. Losing Thomas is a gut punch to the country, but here's what to remember. When Congressman Ron Paul lost bids for president in 2008 and 2012, the feeling was very similar to now. Dr. Paul had and has a way of being a happy warrior, just like Thomas, someone who spoke the truth on the national stage regardless of whether political elites wanted to hear it. The movement grew exponentially in 2008, again in 2012, because Ron Paul brought the message to the national debate. In fact, those losses inspired me. Thomas Massie and an army of many others to get involved. This is why true fighters for the Constitution can be found at every level of government, from local to federal. Right now, younger generations were inspired and mobilized an army of liberty candidates. Again, in 2016, the message of liberty resonated, was adopted by many candidates for office, calling for restoring the Constitution, transparency, sound monetary policy. Boy, I wish I could underscore that a million times. Reducing the size and scope of government, ending entangling alliances, bringing American resources home. Stuart needs to run for office again. As we remember the 250th anniversary of the American Revolution, we must remember a tireless minority actually led the way to independence. It wasn't a majority of the population. There were many devastating losses along the way. We must take liberty back from the ground up. Use the apathy to fuel change in whatever way you feel led. Thomas Massie's concession speech sounded more like a victory speech because he knows God has a plan. Remember, we played that. And ultimately, truth will win. So remember, history shows many devastating losses that ultimately become the rallying inspiration for winning. So true. I think of this. And Ron Paul was on this broadcast several times. I think in leading up to 2012, if I remember correctly. And I mean, it's funny because nobody gave me credit back during that time for, I mean, I had the Ron Paul supporters upset with me because I was basically saying he didn't have much of a shot. But at the same time, I gave him airtime. I mean, I was embracing his message. And and one of the things I said about Ron Paul is Ron Paul is another prophetic figure in politics. Prophets usually are not well accepted in the political system because it's controlled by a bunch of power-hungry people. Prophets are not focused on themselves. They are willing to lay down their lives for something and go against the grain of public opinion. And many times they're well ahead of their time because, frankly, people aren't ready for them. Even to this day, I don't know that this country is ready for a true liberty restoration movement because there are too many shiny objects of things to make people excited and get people worked up emotionally to distract from what's really important. I hate to say this, but it's failure and loss that will probably, on some level, bring us to a place where we're ready to find out the real solutions to the real problems and embrace someone who's going to bring that rather than entertainment. Your thoughts, welcome. 704-570-1079. 30 minutes after 11 o'clock, let's head over to the WBT News Center. Here's Brandon Dixon.
14: Thank you, Vince, and good morning. Well, this November, you get to decide if the state should limit income tax to 3.5%. The issue was approved in the North Carolina General Assembly yesterday. Democrats don't like it, but Republicans say
15: our job is to let them keep as much of their money as they possibly can.
14: And another tax issue will be on the ballot this fall. You can decide whether to put a limit on property tax that counties charge. Meanwhile, a bill advanced in the North Carolina House this week that would amend the state constitution to replace most governor-appointed members of the state Board of Education with elected ones. Under the measure, voters would elect 14 board members from districts drawn by the legislature, likely aligning with congressional boundaries. Supporters argue the change increases accountability and voter control amid concerns over student performance. Democrats warned it would inject more partisanship into education policy. If approved by 3/5 majorities in both chambers, it would be placed on this November's ballot for voters to decide. The war with Iran remains a waiting game. Tehran is looking over a proposal from the U.S.
15: The president has rejected previous proposals, deeming them insufficient. Tehran has reportedly demanded control of the Strait of Hormuz and withdrawal of U.S. troops and has offered no resolution for its nuclear program, which is a red line for the president.
14: Reporter Madeline Rivera, President Trump says the Pentagon is ready to start firing missiles again if there's no deal. The U.S. going after a communist country, charging former Cuban dictator Raul Castro with murder. He's accused of shooting down two small planes years ago, flown by a nonprofit group.
16: Now that a Miami federal grand jury is charging elderly former Cuban dictator Raul Castro for masterminding the killing of four U.S. civilian pilots, Cuban Americans wonder if he'll ever be brought to the U.S. for trial, like ousted Venezuelan leader Nicolas Maduro.
17: There's an arrest warrant issued for a reason, because we certainly expect and believe that Mr. Castro is entitled to his day in court right here in Miami.
16: Todd Blanche, the acting U.S. Attorney General, Cuban officials denounced the indictment, calling the act aggressive.
14: Fox's Evan Brown, Raul Castro is 94 years old, so the question is, will American troops try to go get him? Plenty of people hitting the roads or taking to the skies today for the Memorial Day holiday.
18: Delta Airlines says a rush begins today. In fact, over this entire Memorial Day weekend, Delta says today will be its peak day of travel. American Airlines says its busiest day will be tomorrow. AAA reports top destinations this holiday weekend domestically will be Orlando, Seattle, New York, and Las Vegas. Those heading out of the country are going to Rome, Vancouver, Paris, and London.
14: Correspondent Alex Stone. A past social media post from Maine Senate Democratic candidate Graham Plattner stirring up some controversy, appearing to show Plattner mocking a U.S. soldier wounded in combat.
19: The Democratic Senate candidate's post from 7 years ago is about this dramatic video from the helmet cam of Private First Class Ted Daniels facing off against Taliban fighters in Afghanistan in 2012. Daniels went on to receive a Purple Heart. Since deleted Reddit posts archived by the Maine Monitor in a database, Plattner calls Daniels dumb, saying he didn't deserve to live, and that, quote, poor marksmanship on the Taliban's part is the only reason this mouth breather made it home. Plattner now aims to unseat longtime Maine Senator Republican Susan Collins.
14: Molly Line reporting. And the price at the pump will be extra painful this weekend. Locally, the average for a gallon of gas is $4.24, $1.35 higher than last Memorial Day. And it is painful sitting there at the pump watching the numbers just keep going up.
1: Yeah, I filled up yesterday. It was 75 bucks.
14: Oh, man.
1: Yeah, two arms and three legs.
14: Yeah, that's right. Which limb do I need to cut off next now for this next fill-up?
1: I'm running out of them. Get this thing moving here.
14: Yeah. Well, hopefully, Mike Dunn, we're not wasting too much of that gas in traffic.
1: No, we're not. We do have an injury collision, 77 northbound near Sunset Road. Two lanes are closed. Should be back open 11:45. Looked at the traffic cameras out that way, and it seems that traffic seems to be moving along okay. So we're probably in the clear on that. Collision Wilkinson Boulevard at Todd Road. That's out by the airport. South Tryon Street at Steel Creek Road and Tivola Road near 77 Center Drive. I'm Mike Doan, WBT Traffic.
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14: Well, it's going to be a rainy weekend, that's for sure. Afternoon thunderstorms possible today, a high of 89. Friday afternoon rains and thunderstorms are possible, high 78. Over the weekend, Saturday and Sunday, cloudy, possible showers and thunderstorms, highs in the 70s. Memorial Day Monday, afternoon thunderstorms are possible with highs near 80. Right now, we're looking at a mixture of sun and clouds, 84 degrees in Mint Hill, 85 Midland, 84 in Uptown. At WBT, we lead local. I'm Brittany Dixon, WBT News.
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2: Back to the broadcast at 11:39. I have to tell you, and I mentioned this, I've dealt with these matters I'm about to share now with a great deal of skepticism. Frankly, I'm being honest with you, I ignored these issues for quite some time. But now I'm paying attention for a variety of reasons that have all converged just in the last few weeks. Yesterday, I had a friend who listened to Tucker Carlson's program and said, you've got to listen to this. And I did. And he shared something that I think you ought to hear and know. This is, and please hear me. This is not, again, about any individual person, but Tucker had something very interesting to say about Thomas Massie, and it's going to lead us into the broader issue of our relationship with Israel. This really blew my mind when I heard it. Here is Tucker Carlson talking about something very distinctive.
3: But Thomas Massie also had another distinction, another asterisk by his name. Out of 217 Republicans in the Congress, Thomas Massie is the only one who's never taken money from the Israeli lobby. He's the only one. And Thomas Massie's never been opposed to Israel in any sense. You can search the archive for Thomas Massie attacking Israel or Jews or anything on the topic. Doesn't seem that interested. Thomas Massie's position is a principled one and a consistent one going back decades. The United States has a lot of problems, and maybe first among them is a debt problem. The United States is bankrupt, beyond bankrupt. The United States is so deeply in debt that its creditors are worried. And we cannot afford to send any more foreign aid to anyone. That would include Egypt. And it would very much include the largest recipient of foreign aid by far, which is Israel, which is not strategically important to the United States in any sense. We receive nothing of value from Israel, nothing. And when you compare whatever tech we receive, the spyware on our phones, against the cost in dead Americans and in American dollars, and in the total isolation now of the United States, which is in part the result of our alliance with Israel, it's not a good deal for us. And so Thomas Massie has stood alone all of these years. He's made zero headway in stopping aid to Israel or in even changing minds about Israel. But he has persisted in his lonely, principled campaign against foreign aid. And so because of that, Trump colluded with three of his donors, including his biggest, Miri Madelson, to destroy Thomas Massie and to end his career in Congress by beating him in the Republican primary in the 4th District of Kentucky, a place we can bet Miri Madelson has never been to and could not find on a map and in which she has no real interests. And that makes you wonder, well, why would she and her fellow neocon billionaires spend tens of millions of dollars to kick Thomas Massie out of the Congress? And of course, because Israel. That's it. Thomas Massie criticized not Israel, but America's relationship with Israel, and that can't be allowed.
2: I'm going to tell you, the more I have taken a look at this issue, there's something here, and it's something that's very troubling. Even more troubling is to hear the contrast in our president between the year 2020 and just a few days ago. Coming up, you're going to hear some comments that when I heard these, I had to do a double take and ask the question, is this AI? It's not AI. It is disturbing. That's coming up as we continue our broadcast, the Vince Coakley radio program, 44 minutes after 11. Let's get a final morning look at the traffic scene. Here's Mike Doan.
4: Thank you, sir. Have that injury collision on 77 northbound just near Sunset Road. There were two lanes closed. Everything seems to be green and clean and running at posted speeds out there right now. They were supposed to open back up at 1144, and 1145 is 1144 now. Wilkinson Boulevard at Todd Road with an injury accident out there. South Tryon Street at Steel Creek Road, Tivola Road near 77 Center Drive, South Wendover Road at Forest Drive, and Elm Lane at Creek Bend Drive. I'm Mike Doan, WBT Traffic. A look at your weather coming up.
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4: Here's a look at your weather. Isolated afternoon showers and thunderstorms, 92 for the high. Showers and possibly a thunderstorm tonight, 65 for the low. Friday, early morning fog, scattered showers, likely thunderstorms possible in the afternoon. Northeast breeze, but still much cooler, 78 for the high. Currently, we're looking at 83 in Gastonia, 84 at Traden Tryon. I'm Mike Doan, WBT.
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0: Anne Graham Lotz and her daughter Rachel Ruth Lotz Wright have learned how God is faithful, even when you feel God has abandoned you. 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
5: I'm looking at social media. A friend of mine posted something here. This is hilarious. These are your favorite Democrat politicians who spend all day telling you slavery's alive, Jim Crow's alive, white men are dangerous. Here they all are, married to dangerous white men. These people are manipulators. Oh, I forgot. They're currently pretending to be worried about redistricting, but I'm willing to bet neither of them have seen a black district in at least 20 years. All they want is to use you to keep power. Do they look afraid of white people to you? I voted for Trump 3 times. Can't wait to vote for Vance or Rubio, this person says. By the way, the picture, there's a picture of Ken Lemon and his white partner, Kamala and her white husband. This guy in I think, MS Now. And his white partner, male. And who's the communist on CNN, Van Jones? And his wife, his white partner or spouse or whatever. Whoopi Goldberg with some white guy. I mean, it's just funny. It's hilarious. These people and their crazy, lunatical narratives. Absolutely crazy. Over on the WBT text line, driven by Liberty Buick GMC. Grumpy guy would like to know, what was the reasoning for Thomas Massie to vote to raise the debt ceiling under Joe Biden? Just curious. Ask him. I will do that. Jonathan, if you look at how Massie votes the majority of the time, I can't help but think this is not a major loss for the country. He was the only one that didn't vote to agree that Israel has a right to exist. Come on, really? I'm very skeptical of any of, well, he didn't vote. Remember, I talked about this the other day. They love to throw things like this in with bills that do destructive things. And I wouldn't vote for them either. You want to put something out and make a statement about something, put it on one page. I guarantee you this was not a one-page resolution. I can guarantee you that. Stacy, regarding Israel, go watch some old documentaries on the History Channel. Too many presidents to mention that have asked Israel to take credit for covert operations carried out by the U.S. Even the UAE is using the Iron Dome. Sorry, whatever money is given to an asset is worth it. U.S. Jews paid to create Israel. Iran is not Israel's war. Stacy's perspective here. Alan, politics is a blood sport, not ballet. You have to adapt your tactics to the present situation. Your inability to recognize this explains a lot about you. If you can't take the punches, don't enter the ring. Embracing Carlson, Owens, et al. Is indicative of your demise. Come on, Alan. Do some thinking. Get out of the bubble. So, you still don't address the issues that we are talking about, which you're going to hear more about now. This one, I'm serious. This really drives me absolutely crazy. I want to go back to the year 2020 when Donald Trump, I believe, was running for office, running for president. And I think it's a good idea just to listen to what he had to say about this issue of getting involved in foreign wars. Listen up.
6: Biden shipped away our jobs, threw open our borders, and sent our youth to fight in these crazy endless wars. And it's one of the reasons the military, I'm not saying the military is in love with me, the soldiers are. The top people in the Pentagon probably aren't, because they want to do nothing but fight wars so that all of those wonderful companies that make the bombs and make the planes and make everything else stay happy. Let's bring our soldiers back home. Some people don't like to come home. Some people like to continue to spend money. One cold-hearted globalist betrayal after another, and that's what it was.
5: Cold-hearted betrayals. That's what happened in the past. I'm serious. I had to do a double take and search just to make sure this was not AI, but it's not. It's Donald Trump talking about his popularity, not here in the United States of America, in Israel. Listen up.
6: I'm right now at 99% in Israel. I could run for prime minister. So maybe after I do this, I'll go to Israel, run for prime minister. I had a poll this morning. I'm 99%. So that's good.
5: So make America great again. We've gone from make America great again to I could go to Israel. 99% of the people there support me. I'm telling you, folks, something is wrong here. More than anything, pray. Pray for him, but also pray for our country. Here's the thought, the truth bomb I want to put out there. Disagreement with Israel does not equal anti-Semitism. Disagreement with foreign aid for Israel or any other nation does not equal anti-Semitism. You've got people who are trying to conflate the two and convince you that if you don't agree with everything Israel does, you're an anti-Semite. You don't want to give foreign aid to Israel. You're anti-Semitic. We've reached a point where I think people are starting to figure out the game that this country has been playing in interfering with our elections. People are figuring out the game. and they're checking out. They hoped this would not be an issue for this president. It apparently is for whatever reason. This is a conversation that I'm sure will continue. In the meantime, have yourselves an awesome day. Remember, gratitude. That's the word of today. Adios.
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8: I'm Brittany Dixon in the WBT News Center. The local transportation planning board pulling the plug last night on building toll lanes that would have run from Uptown to Carowinds.
9: It's an 11-mile stretch of I-77, one of the most dangerous in the state, clogged with 160,000 cars a day. But local politicians kill the idea of toll lanes to help congestion because building them might bulldoze a handful of homes in a black neighborhood. But a state DOT rep told the board last night designers are trying to avoid that.
10: Let us finish the design. You'll have lots of time if you don't want the project to continue.
9: Immediately after the vote last night, the state threw in the towel, saying the city will lose $700 million in road money. And there's no plan B, so I-77 will remain a nightmare of congestion, horns, angry drivers, and wrecks. Mark Garrison, WBT News.
8: And a significant salary increase in the Queen City? The proposed Charlotte budget has a large pay hike for the mayor and city council, a 14% jump for the mayor. Her salary would go from $49,000 to $57,000. Council members would get a 10% hike to nearly $46,000, plus a car allowance, money for internet, and an expense allowance. Well, now out to those lunchtime roads. And Mike Dillon, how is that traffic shaping up?
11: Things looking really darn good out there right now. 77, 85, 485, they're all running at posted speeds and seeing no incidents to report or accidents out there. Have a collision Madrid Street at Catherine Simmons Drive. That's over to the north, and also to the north Sunset Road near North Park Boulevard. Over to the south, Elm Lane at Creekbed Drive. Wilkinson Boulevard at Todd Road out by the airport. And up to the north, David Cox at West W.T. Harris Boulevard. That's an injury accident. I'm Mike Doan, WBT Traffic.
8: We now know what started a standoff yesterday in Gastonia. Police say a man started firing shots near a school. That set off panic in some classrooms, and the SWAT team was called. Then the man ran to his house.
12: The standoff started Wednesday morning around 9:20 when Cassandra Bird says she told students to get down as she called 911 after hearing 15 to 20 shots fired outside the Gastonia Freedom School on Pryor Street.
13: He did have a long gun in his hand, and he was walking back and forth.
12: Police have now identified that man as 23-year-old Khalif Bigelow. Police say he was having a mental health crisis. Bigelow ultimately exited the home with his mom and surrendered to police peacefully.
8: He came out after tear gas was used. That's WBTV's Natisha Lands. Near Albuquerque, New Mexico, a 911 call about a drug overdose, but it was much more than that. They found three people dead and more than a dozen first responders got sick. After responding,
14: the first paramedics on the scene in Mountain Air, New Mexico, found several people unresponsive.
15: It looks like we have three patients. Two of them may not be breathing.
14: The first responders themselves began to feel sick after exposure to something inside the house.
16: We just don't know what it is,
14: says Mayor Peter Nieto.
16: Is it fentanyl? Is it some kind of other chemical? That's the million-dollar question right now that we don't have answers to.
14: Three people in the home would die. 18 first responders were quarantined and treated.
8: Reporter Jim Ryan. And the latest on the war, Iran has reportedly said no once again. They will not give up nuclear material. But the White House this morning says that report is not accurate. Whatever the case, President Trump says he's willing to start firing missiles again if there is no agreement.
17: Scattered showers and storms around this afternoon, 90, 65 tonight. Good chances for rain and storms tomorrow. High tomorrow is 76, 77 with a good chance of rain on Saturday. More storms Sunday and Memorial Day. I'm Richard DeWetting on Charlotte's FM News Talk, 107.9 WBT.
8: Looking at mostly sunny skies, 85 degrees in Concord, mostly cloudy and 84 in Mooresville, 85 in Charlotte.
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8: Seeing red across the screen on Wall Street at lunchtime, the Dow is down about 58 points. S&P 500 has dropped nearly 19. NASDAQ also in negative territory, 85 points. Now onto your WBT sports. His NASCAR driver Kyle Busch has a severe illness and is in a hospital. His family says Busch will not compete in this weekend's Coca-Cola 600 race at the Charlotte Motor Speedway. With more of our sports, here's Jim.
19: Charlotte's newest professional sports team, the Charlotte Crown professional women's basketball team, has their home opener tonight, taking on Jacksonville at Bojangles Coliseum. Meanwhile, the Knicks host the Cavaliers in Game 2 of the NBA Eastern Conference Finals tonight. New York leading that series 1-0. Carolina Hurricanes back in action tonight in Raleigh, taking on Montreal. It's game one of the Eastern Conference Final. Canes have been off for nearly 2 weeks after sweeping through their first two playoff series. ACC baseball tournament action, quarterfinals today at Truist Field, and then tomorrow in the quarterfinals, North Carolina plays Virginia Tech, FSU versus Pittsburgh. Join Ann Graham Lotz and her daughter Rachel Ruth Lotz Wright this Saturday, May 23rd, for a special dinner event at the Billy Graham Library as they introduce their new book, God Won't Leave You There. 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
8: 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I'm Brennan Dixon, WBT News.

What is going on? 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The phone number, 704-570-1079. And that is also the WBT text line. If you want to hit me up on Twitter, at Pete Callender, and that's P-E-T-E, the traditional spelling, and K-A-L-I-N-E-R, Callender. No D. No D in Callender. All right, so a bunch of stuff happened in Raleigh. Bunch of bills that got passed, a couple of one overridden veto, I believe. And we now have a bit of a clearer picture, maybe, on how Carla Cunningham and Nasif Majid, the two Mecklenburg County representatives, both Democrats, well, formerly Democrats, who were targeted by their own party's leadership for defeat. And so then they became unaffiliated, and everybody was wonder what they're going to do when they return for the remainder of the legislative session before their replacements are sworn in December. People were wondering, are they going to caucus with the Democrats? Are they going to caucus with Republicans? Are they going to vote with Republicans to help pass these bills that have to overcome the two-thirds majority vote, the supermajority, because over in the Senate, they don't need any Democrat votes. The Republicans have a supermajority over there. But in the House, they're one vote shy. So they've always had to try to peel away one Democrat. And in fact, that's what got Cunningham and Majid in trouble with their own party, was because they would vote with the Democrats to override the gubernatorial vetoes. Carla Cunningham voted against voted to override on the requirement that the sheriffs cooperate with ICE. And Majid voted with the Republicans to override a gubernatorial veto on, if I remember correctly, it was the no transgender surgeries for minors. So like really radical positions here, right? And so for that, they had to go, because the Democrat Party in its current form is a radical Marxist party. And you have to go. And we now have a bit of a clearer picture. Cunningham and Majid both voted with Republicans in order to get a couple of measures through the House. So they were the deciding votes. And what I'm wondering now is, the more often they do this, does that then open them up for more of the

I wonder if you guys are doing the same thing. You're giving her the Trisha Cotham treatment. You're going to key her car, right? That's what you did to Cotham. So, like, you're going to, if you're going to go down that path and you're going to treat these two lawmakers the way you treated Cotham, I like the Republican chances of getting even more stuff through. I really do. People keep asking me, what about constitutional carry, Pete? What about constitutional carry? This is a, it's a measure that would basically make the concealed carry permit process, well, not voluntary, but and not irrelevant. It would still exist, but it would be discretionary. Like, you wouldn't need to get a concealed carry permit in order to conceal carry, right? It would just constitutional carry. And because remember, the state, I think, already did away with the pistol purchase permits issued through the sheriffs. I have a concealed carry permit, so I don't ever have to go through the sheriff's office to get a pistol purchase permit. So, but I feel like I kind of remember them doing away with that prior. But anyway, the constitutional carry bill passed the House and Senate, got vetoed, and so now it's waiting on one more vote in the House. People keep asking about it, and it's like, unless you can convince one Democrat or two former Democrats, now one affiliate, it's, unless you can convince one of them to join in with the Republicans, like, my expectation is that it does not get overridden. But I don't know. I mean, how mad do you want to make Cunningham and Majid? And if you make them mad enough, do they just say, you know what, screw it, we hate you more than we hate Republicans, we're going to vote with them on this stuff? I don't know. But they did a couple of things. And this is where I've got all the audio. So the first thing is a constitutional amendment that would cap the state income tax at 3.5%. Okay? For background, the North Carolina state constitution already has a cap in place. The original constitutional cap was 7%. It was there for decades. Then it got raised to 10% under Democrats. Okay? Then, 7 years ago, 2018, I believe, may have been when they reduced it back down to 7%. And Democrats screamed bloody murder. How dare you? What if we need the extra revenue for the children? What if there's a disaster? What if, right? And what their argument boiled down to, and by the way, boils down to this very day, is we want to raise taxes. That's what the argument is. Now, they don't want to say that. They dress it up in all of these euphemisms like legislative or fiscal flexibility. We don't want to handcuff future legislatures, which it would not if a legislature in the future was like, oh my gosh, we really need to raise it above 3.5% or the current 7%. We really need to raise it above 7%. Well, then you could ask the public whether or not to change the Constitution once again. Make your case. Oh, and that's so hard. People don't like to pay income taxes. Mm-hmm. Yeah, which is why Republicans are going to ask people, do you want to pay a 7% income tax or a 3.5% income tax? Not that we're paying that now. And that was another argument Democrats were making, was that this actually isn't going to cut anyone's taxes. Yeah, because the tax rate is already set to go to 3.49%, so just under the 3.5%. Like next year, that's when that's going into effect, because that was the law that the Republicans passed as part of all their reforms. But Democrats are hoping one day in the future they shall reclaim the majority in the House and Senate and the governor's mansion. They will have the trifecta at some point, and when they have that trifecta, they're going to raise taxes. And they do not want to be constrained by a 3.5% cap. They could basically live with the 7%, and they'll probably gobble up all of that, right? If they ever get back in power, they would go, they would have.

0: have a lot more room to work with to raise all of the income taxes and to adopt some sort of a marginal rate. We do not have a marginal rate in North Carolina. We have a flat tax, a flat income tax. Right now it's at, I think it's like 3.9 or 3.8, something like that. And it's set to go down to 3.49, which would be under the cap if voters approve this. So this is one of the constitutional amendments that the Republicans are wanting to put on the ballot in order to get the public's approval to put the cap at 3.5%. Currently it's at 7. They want to put the cap at 3.5. We'll listen to the arguments that the Democrats make in order to reserve the right to raise your taxes. First, let's get over to the WBT Traffic Center for the update. And here's Pam the Jam Warner.
1: All right, thanks, Pete. And things are off to a good start, looking good here. We do have here in the University City area, David Cox Road at Harris Boulevard. It is for an injury accident. Metro Charlotte, Wilkinson Boulevard at Bryant Park Drive for a stalled vehicle. You just want to be extra careful on that approach. Here over on the 2200 block of Madrid Street, now they're also dealing with a minor fender bender. Otherwise, traffic seems to be moving across the board very nicely. Everybody moving along at their posted speeds. I'm Pam the Jam Warner, WBT Traffic.
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6: Lindsey knows what it feels like to lose everything at a young age. 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And about a year and a half later, we lost our dad too. I was just a kid. I remember that day Lindsey came running in and just grabbed me up and hugged me. And he was like, I am so sorry. He said, but it's gonna be okay. I'm gonna take care of you. And he did. He's always been there for me, no matter what. And it's the same with the people of South Carolina. He works so hard every day. He's passionate about helping people. And you will never find anybody else that cares more and works harder for this state than he does. Lindsey's heart is South Carolina.
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1: And your WBT forecast is calling for mostly cloudy skies this morning. A few showers developing this afternoon with a high of 89. Now those winds will come in from the southwest. They'll whip up between 5 and 10 miles per hour, creating a nice little breeze. And again, a high of 89 today. Now later tonight, steady light rain this evening with a low of 65 as those showers continue overnight. It is currently 85 degrees here in the Queen City, 84 Rock Hill, 83 Gastonia. I'm Pam the Jam, WBT.
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0: 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Senate Bill 1080 came up for debate in the state Senate. This would reduce the 7% income tax cap down to 3.5%. Codified in the state constitution. So in the future, if any legislature wants to raise income taxes, they would have to first get a referendum passed, get voter approval to amend the constitution again to raise that number. And they know that's going to be a hard lift, and that's why they're opposing it, because they want to raise taxes. Like, that's the only reason that you would want that fiscal flexibility, as one of them referred to it as. You want that flexibility in order to raise taxes, right? But they don't want to have to say that. So if they can just avoid having to say all of that, that would be fantastic. Thanks so much. In fact, hang on a second. Let me see if I can find this clip. It is from, yeah, here it is. This was in the House during the House debate. It was about another bill that would put a levy limit, and I'll get to this, on property tax increases. It would cap the property tax increases at the local level. And here's Robert Reeves arguing against this.
1: Do you really honestly want to tell me that you think, and I don't know who sent letters to any of you guys, I have never received a letter or heard one county commissioner, Republican or Democrat, say to me, man, you know what I'm looking forward to when I get in office? I want to raise some taxes. Who does that?
0: Nobody. Nobody does that. That's the problem, is that Democrats will campaign for programs and services promising all of these things to all of the people that will vote for them, right? And then they say, oh, we don't have money, so we have to raise taxes. Nobody runs on a platform of raising your taxes. I think the last person to do that was it Mondale? I think it was Mondale. And he lost 49 states as president, or as a candidate, right? Nobody runs on a increased taxes platform. No, they run on free stuff like Zoran Mamdani, free buses, government-run grocery stores where you'll have access to all of this food for peanuts on the pennies on the dollar. Oh, by the way, now we have a $12 billion budget gap. Oh, so now we're going to have to raise taxes. Oh, let's get the rich. And this was also the message that North Carolina Democrat lawmakers were making as well. They were arguing for this very thing. So let me start with the Senate Majority Leader, Michael Lee. He's a Republican from New Hanover. And he said, Democrats, like, this actually would help advance your big campaign messaging, really, of affordability, right?
2: The citizens of North Carolina right now are struggling with higher gas prices, higher food prices, and our tax rate right now is 3.99%, and it's scheduled to go down to 3.49% in January. This tax cap is at 3.5%. And we've made a commitment to the voters, to the citizens of North Carolina, to reduce the tax burden on them. And this is one way that we can do it, is to put it to them. It's not us making that decision, although I do think it'll be a ratification of what we've been doing for over a decade now and fulfilling the promise of bringing that tax rate lower to help, in some small way, citizens of North Carolina be able to meet their needs and obligations in their own households.
0: Mm-hmm. Yeah. So you guys are out here campaigning on affordability. They're talking about gas prices. Well, do you know how much taxes are in a gallon of gas? Like, that's why California's gas prices are so high compared to every other state. Those are all state taxes. The state puts gas taxes on every gallon you buy, and they use it to, you know, fund road projects and all sorts of stuff. But no, it's about the Iran war. It's not about the taxes we've imposed. See, when Democrats do it, it's different, always, right? The tax is the and you could argue that the gas tax is one of the most regressive types of taxes, because not only is it a sales tax, right, which Democrats are saying is regressive, and they would always argue against the sales tax when the Republicans came into power, and one of the first things they did in their tax reform package was to start applying sales taxes to industries that basically had lobbying power when the Democrats were in charge. And so they got carve-outs. And so when Republicans came in, they were like, no, everybody's going to pay the sales tax. And then all of a sudden, it was like, oh my gosh, this is the most regressive thing ever. Meanwhile, like, Republicans reduced that sales tax overall. They sunsetted a, quote, temporary sales tax that Democrats put in place, but then didn't sunset. So Republicans came in, they're like, that's sunsetting because that's what was promised to the people. So that's going to get sunsetted. And so that went away. And then we're going to apply the sales tax across the board, right? And Democrats raised Holy Cain over it, saying it's regressive. But don't you touch that gas tax, which impacts the working poor the most, especially, like, you know, driving to and from work. They're burning gas. That's a very regressive tax on them. But you don't hear them talking about reducing the gas tax. You don't hear that. That's no argument. You just hear them talk about affordability, because everybody wants things to be more affordable. And you know what the leading driver of affordability or inaffordability is? Government spending, taxes, and regulation. That's what does it. It all falls under that. All the inflation, that's monetary policy, right? The regulatory burdens that drive up the cost of the consumer. All of that. But they don't talk about that. All they talk about is the ability and the flexibility to raise taxes in the future. But not on you, my constituents, on those rich, evil people. Let's head over to the WBT News Center for the update. Now here's Brandon Dixon.
3: Thank you, Pete, and good afternoon. We're learning more following the state demanding Mecklenburg County take immediate action after not doing a good job investigating child abuse. In one case, a six-year-old girl died from abuse that the county reportedly ignored, and the state found other problems as well.
4: Issues like failing to report possible criminal abuse to law enforcement, failing to properly supervise cases, and failing to show that they had interviewed or even made face-to-face contact with children in homes that have been reported.
3: Channel 3's Naomi Coles. The county says they'll improve child protective services and hire additional staff. The bomb squad called to a business off Brookshire Boulevard in Northwest Charlotte. It happened last night near Fred D. Alexander Boulevard. Some old dynamite used by the company was considered unstable, so they removed the material and nobody was hurt. Overseas, Iran continues to say it's not giving up nuclear materials.
5: Supreme leader of Iran is saying that the rich uranium inside the country must stay inside of Iran. This is a position they've held since the very beginning of all of these negotiations, and they're not budging on this. So we'll see how it complicates matters in these latest rounds of talks.
3: Correspondent Aisha Hosni. President Trump says he's ready to start launching rockets again if Tehran does not give up its nukes. Meantime, a fresh Fox News poll out today shows 60% of Americans oppose military action in Iran, and President Trump's approval rating is below 40%. Many worried about the economy.
6: 39% approve of the president's performance, with just 29% approving his handling of the economy. A little more than half of those polled said rising gas prices are a major problem for their families, with the same number saying their families' finances are worse now compared to 2 years ago.
3: Jessica Rosenthal reporting. Well, the Trump administration announcing today it's loosening restrictions on grocery stores and air conditioning companies that were designed to reduce greenhouse gas emissions. The president claims the move will save Americans billions of bucks each year.
7: Thanks to today's reforms, the American people have lower grocery prices, cheaper transportation of goods, lower costs of air conditioning, at no detriment at all to our country. Zero. Including environmental detriment.
3: Environmental groups disagree, saying it will make climate pollution worse. Saying goodbye tonight to Late Night.
8: The Late Show with Stephen Colbert ends its run tonight after being canceled back in July. While the details of the series finale have not been revealed, the episodes leading up to tonight's finale included performances from David Byrne and Bruce Springsteen, an interview with Steven Spielberg, and appearances from his fellow late-night hosts, including Jimmy Kimmel and Jimmy Fallon, who said their shows will go dark tonight in honor of Colbert's final show. CBS called ending the show a financial decision, as The Late Show was reportedly losing around $40 million per year.
3: Reporter Michelle Polino, however, Colbert insists he's being forced off the air because of his heavy criticism of Donald Trump. And three of the 10 Mustangs that escaped from an Iredell County property remain on the loose. 10 days ago, the horses got loose, with people seeing some in the middle of I-40. Seven have since been captured, while the two owners have been charged with failing to properly confine the herd and not providing the required cooperation during recovery efforts. One of them, a 36-year-old man, has bonded out of jail, while the other, a 20-year-old woman, has a court date scheduled for late July. So 70% of the horses are back there, Pam the Jam, but still got three tricky ones out there that have eluded capture.
9: Yeah, they are enjoying their freedom.
3: Yeah, they are. Freedom!
9: I wouldn't blame them.
3: Yeah, I know.
9: Nothing like riding a horse, though.
3: Yeah, I guess maybe they're wild horses. You know, they would fit in on the Outer Banks.
9: Yeah, they would.
3: Where they have the wild horses. So. Maybe they're relatives.
9: Gorgeous.
3: It's in their blood.
9: Just keep them safe. Let them
3: yeah,
9: be
3: that's
9: free.
3: Right. Exactly. And keep all the people safe on the roads, too.
9: Yes, yes, that's what I intend to do by telling you what to avoid so we don't cause bigger accidents on the roadway. We do have a few things. It's actually pretty light this afternoon. It's looking good for an early start. South Tryon Street and Dodgett Street has got a fender bender. Metro Charlotte is Brookshire Boulevard and North I-85. A minor accident there. Pavilion Boulevard at North Tryon with a bump up. And David Cox Road at Harris Boulevard still dealing with an injury accident. However, they are in the process of getting it out of the way, so traffic seems to be moving through easily. You're going to see a little bit of pushback over in Gaston County, 85 southbound from the DMV way station to 45 Interloop, and those are right around 25. I'm Pam the Jam Warner, WBT Traffic.
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3: Could see some afternoon thunderstorms with a high of 89 today. Tomorrow, afternoon rain and thunderstorms are possible, 78. Over the weekend, cloudy with possible showers and thunderstorms and highs in the 70s. Right now, a mixture of sun and clouds, 86 in Mooresville, 87 Monroe, 86 in the Queen City. At WBT, we lead local. I'm Brittany Dixon, WBT News.
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0: 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Over on the text line, hang on. All right. Pete, great name, says, isn't it common knowledge that, oh no, sorry, this is a 704 number. Isn't it common knowledge that a Democrat will never cut a social program and will never cut taxes and is likely to raise them? Yet voters still vote them in, and are voters just insane? No, they think they are. They think they're going to get something. That's why they promise all of this stuff, right? Conservatives promise you basically nothing, which is amazing they ever win. Vote for me. I'm not going to give you anything from the public trough, right? Instead, it's you keep more of your own money. That's essentially the different worldviews, right? And people vote for candidates that promise them free stuff. They don't think they're going to pay for it. So that's why they vote for it. Pete says, fiscal flexibility. LOL, that's a good one. I have not heard that one yet. I am for the tax cap to be set at 3.5%. Thanks for sharing what you do with the community. Love listening and learning. Thank you, Pete. Appreciate that. John says, what do they mean? We don't want to handcuff future legislatures with a 3.5% cap. Yes, we do. That's exactly what we want. Right? Like, that's the point. Right, that is the point of putting the cap at 3.5%. It is to handcuff government from taking more of our money. That's the purpose. All right, let me go over to Don. Hello, Don. Welcome to the show.
14: Hey, Pete. Thank you. I love your show.
0: Thanks,
14: First
0: sir.
14: First time caller.
0: Welcome.
2: The citizens of North Carolina.
0: Oh, hang on a second. Sorry about that. Sorry. I hit a wrong key. Sorry, Don. Go ahead.
14: Okay. Well, first time caller. I love your show. Listen, I used to ride around a lot with my dad when he was in business, and he gave me these little vignettes, and one of them was, son, if they weren't crooked, they wouldn't be there.
0: Thank you, Don's dad.
14: And then he would say, let me explain something to you. Whenever they say they're going to tax the rich, they always hit us.
0: Yeah. This gets to one of the, Milton Friedman's economics theories and stuff, which is like the people who are very wealthy, they have ways and they hire people to move their money around, put it into, you know, all these different things so they don't get taxed. And that's why... You know, people make this argument. Oh, the Warren Buffett secretary pays more in tax than Warren Buffett does. Well,
14: yeah,
0: because she's making a salary, and the government is taking out all of the taxes and Social Security and Medicare and all of that stuff. Warren Buffett's quote income is coming from other vehicles. He's not drawing a salary from himself.
14: Absolutely, and let me remind everybody that. This is only going to be a happy meal a week.
0: Oh, right. Yeah. Yeah, yeah, yeah.
14: Okay?
0: Yeah.
14: And about 10 years ago, when we had the last drought. They said, we're only going to raise water rates until the drought's over. Well, the drought was over. And guess what? Oh, we need the money for expansion and repairs and stuff. They didn't lower the rates.
0: Right. Well, the classic example there is the, the telecommunications tax or something like that. Implemented on phone lines to fund the Spanish-American War. And that thing stayed on the books for like a century.
14: Yeah, exactly.
0: Yeah, Don, appreciate the call, man.
14: Hey, thank you.
0: All right, take it easy. Yeah, appreciate it. It is the thing, like, government rarely gets shrunk. And when it does, people go ballistic. I mean, look at what happened when DOGE came in. Look at the pushback and the outrage over the fraud that is being uncovered in all these different states. And everybody's all outraged. Not that the fraud is being discovered so we can now claw back some of that funding. But you've got, I think it was Minnesota that passed a law that said you can't do any kind of undercover journalism or something like that. What another state was like, no audits. No audits of any nonprofits that are getting government grants. That's the response that we get. They don't want to find waste, fraud, and abuse. And that makes me wonder, is that part of the reason why these programs exist? Right? Why are you doing this if you know, like even if it's 25% out of $1 billion, that's still $250 million. Wouldn't you want that going to actual people that you claim to want to help with these programs and services? Seems to me like people who advocate for the creation of and funding for these services and programs would be the biggest fiscal hawks to try to uncover any waste or fraud or abuse. But it's the inverse. And you have to ask yourself why. Let's head over to the WBT Traffic Center and get the update now. Here's Pam, the Jam Warner.
9: All right, thanks, Pete. Traffic is, for the most part, moving along well. We are going to see a few slowdowns here happening. Gaston County has got 85 southbound. It is from the DMV way station through to 485 outer loop. They're trending in right around 20 miles per hour. Now in Central Charlotte at South Tryon Street at Doggett Street, they're dealing with a bump up. Brookshire Boulevard at North I-85 for a fender bender. And Pavilion Boulevard at North Tryon Street, they still have an accident on there as well. Just be careful. It's not causing any major slowdowns, but we do want you to slow on the approach when you see officials and make sure that you are moving over. PM the Jam Warner, WBT Traffic.
0: All right, tell me if this sounds familiar. You start a diet, you start losing some weight, you're feeling good, and then all of a sudden about 4 or 5 weeks into your diet, you're not losing any more weight. You've plateaued. You've stalled. Why? Well, your body looks to protect itself when it's under stress or when it thinks it's under stress. Your metabolism slows down. It holds on to the fat because it's like, oh my gosh, I may not ever eat again. I may have to hibernate here, right? So that fights your efforts to drop the unwanted weight. PhD weight loss focuses on restoring your metabolism so your body will stop fighting you. And that's when you'll see the real change and the lasting change. You get your metabolism fired up. The inflammation gets put out, right? 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The cortisol that prompts the visceral fat creation. And visceral fat's some nasty stuff, man. It actually secretes its own hormones and whatnot, which then drives some of your cravings. 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So that's like a $1,500 value. So call them at 980-237-9090. 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
9: And your WBT forecast is still calling for cloudy with showers and a high of 89 today. Later tonight, light rain early on, then remaining cloudy with showers overnight and a low of 65. It is currently 85 degrees here in the Queen City. I'm Pam the Jam, WBT.
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0: Uh-huh. 107.9 FM WPT, Charlotte's FM News Talk. Guys, I have 9 more pieces of audio that I haven't even gotten to, okay? So I will get to them in the next hour. I didn't cut up all this audio for nothing, okay? All right, let me go back to the phone lines here and talk with Mike. Hello, Mike. Welcome to the show.
27: Hello, Pete. Don't let me keep you away from your audio.
0: Okay, I'll see you later.
27: give me just a little bit, please. Good seeing you, News and Brews. Loved meeting your wife. She is delightful. She was great. And it was just a good evening. And
0: I smell a butt coming.
27: Oh, well, okay. There's no butt. She was delightful. I'll do that. And in terms of talking about taxes, you know, I do think it is important in terms of giving, I think, a good perspective, and maybe I'd argue a more accurate perspective into this situation, that we pull back and look, when we're talking about taxes and tax revenue, it's a lot more than income taxes, okay? You're correct that the Republicans are taking great glory at lowering our income taxes.
0: Mm-hmm.
27: But at the same time, all the people listening to you and me, and they're listening in their trucks having lunch or whatever, If they go to an oil change, didn't used to be taxed, but now it's taxed. They get their car repairs, didn't used to be taxed, now it's taxed. Car washes, they do it. Home repair, if you get somebody to come over, your HVAC, your plumber, didn't used to be taxed, now it's taxed.
0: I did mention all of that, Mike. I did mention that. At the beginning of the hour, I talked about how Democrats argued against applying the sales tax across industries that had enjoyed tax-free services because Democrats gave them carve-outs when they were in the legislative power.
27: Right. So if you go see your accountant, you're not taxed if you go see your accountant. If you go see, this is particularly nice for me, go see an attorney, you're not taxed on that. But you are taxed if you want to take your family to a museum. If you want to go see a concert.
0: So if I buy a concert ticket, is that a sale?
27: They may call it a convenience fee, but yeah, to a certain extent, it's now a sales tax.
0: No. Just me purchasing the service, is that if I buy a ticket to a concert, is that a sale?
27: You give money and you get something back in return. I guess that's a sale.
0: It is a sale. In fact, they literally call it ticket sales. Why should a concert ticket not be charged a sales tax?
27: Depends on what your preference is. If you would rather...
0: I'm asking you. Make the argument for why a concert ticket that we agree is a sale, why a concert ticket should not be charged a sales tax like any other thing that you purchase.
27: Well, like all sales taxes, one could argue that it is regressive in nature, which it is.
0: So get rid of all sales taxes?
27: No, not all sales taxes, but you...
0: Why not?
27: You pick and choose how you want the revenue to come.
0: Right, so I'm asking you, you brought up the concert tickets as an example of a regressive tax, so I'm asking you why a ticket sales tax is somehow like worse than a sales tax on, I don't know, prepared food. Like why? Right. Like you're the one that gave the example. Why should the concert tickets be exempt from sales taxes?
27: Not necessarily. They should be. It's what you.
0: Well, you criticize Republicans for putting the sales tax on those sales.
27: I do, because I think they're making a choice to say, look, we would prefer tax relief on income taxes, which benefits mostly higher income.
0: That's not true.
27: The more income you make, the more you benefit. Obviously,
0: that's not true.
27: Income tax is the more income you make, the better your benefit is when the income tax rate is lower.
0: First of all, you are aware of the standard deduction,
27: right?
0: Right. And so, do you want to back that out of the equation first? It's about $13,000, I believe, at the state level. National level is like 20-something thousand, right? So that first portion of your income is not taxed. The people who make more than that, they are paying 3.5%, or in this case right now, it's 3.99%. They're paying that on all of that additional income that they make, right? People at the lower end of the income scale are also paying that flat tax. So you want a marginal tax rate so you can charge more of an income tax on wealthier people?
27: I would rather have my particular preference, and this is what it comes down to. It's not for or against, it's the preference of what you want. My preference would be to lower the burden on things like oil changes and repairs and haircuts and movie theaters, to lower the burden on working families that have to pay for that. And
0: Working families have to pay for everything. Everybody has to pay for everything. So why not just eliminate the sales tax? But you didn't want to eliminate the sales tax. Like, if it's really as regressive, if it is as regressive and damaging as you are asserting, then why would you not advocate for the elimination of all sales taxes instead?
27: Some states.
0: I'm asking you.
27: They can afford it.
0: No, I'm asking
27: they
0: can you.
27: Afford it.
0: Why are you not interested in eliminating the sales taxes and then just go to a higher income tax?
27: You know, that may be a preference to make. I don't know whether it's doable.
0: What's your preference? What's your preference?
27: I would lower the sales tax. I don't know that I'd eliminate it. I think I would lower it because you need the income. If you're going to run a government, you got to have income coming from somewhere.
0: Right.
27: All right. And so I think what we've done now, and I think what you've had over the last 10 years, again, this is through the Republican General Assembly. They're the ones that are running everything. Mm-hmm. They have made the decision. We want to lower the income tax burden.
0: Yeah.
27: And we want to raise the burden on those who pay.
0: They haven't raised the burden. You know who's raised the sales tax burden the most? Did you vote for the transportation 1 cent sales tax?
27: I think I did.
0: Yeah, who's raising the burden the most? Who's actually implementing the most regressive sales taxes here? It's not the state. In fact, the state came in, as I mentioned earlier also, and I got to leave it here, Mike. I appreciate the call. The state also, when the Republicans took over, they sunsetted one of the Democrats' temporary sales tax increases that they promised they would sunset, and then they did not. So the Republicans came in and reduced that sales tax first. They then broadened the base of transactions that the sales tax applies to, like concert tickets, right? And then they began lowering the income tax. Why? Because it spurs economic growth. That's why they've been running budget surpluses for 12 years, rather than structural billion-dollar deficits under Democrats. I'll go deeper into it. It's basic economics, but I'll go deeper into it in the next hour.
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3: Good afternoon, I'm Brennan Dixon in the WBT News Center. If you're frustrated by slow traffic on I-77, you may need to get used to it. A plan to address the issue has been killed.
23: The state wanted to add toll lanes on I-77 from Uptown to the South Carolina line to help with congestion, but it turned into a racial controversy over fears that some black homes could be bulldozed. City Councilman Ed Driggs.
4: The Black Political Caucus has succeeded in making this about race. Their narrative has been, here we go again, mistreatment of black people.
23: Last night, the DOT said they've been listening to residents, trying to design toll lanes that would avoid disrupting neighborhoods.
5: These designs that you saw come out last week, this is what the people told us.
23: But the Charlotte Area Transportation Planning Board voted to kill the toll lane project. The Black Political Caucus calling it a victory. Others say it leaves Charlotte with a dangerous clogged highway and no plans now on how to improve it. Mark Garrison, WBT News.
3: Well, speaking of I-77 and all of those very popular roadways that Panda Jam has, time to get the check of traffic. Well, you know, we need a good catchphrase for I-77, a good rhyme, kind of like you have with I-85.
9: Yeah, well, I've been trying to think about it. I'm having a hard time with it.
3: It is a little bit tougher. It's a tougher number, you know, to rhyme with or get something catchy. We can work on it. Together, we'll put our brains together.
9: We will definitely do that. In the meantime, we don't have to worry about it too much right now. Things seem to actually be moving well along 77 for this first part of the haul. And it's usually easier on the roadways, you know, for those drive times in the earlier part of the afternoon. What we do watch out for some accidents checking in. University has got Pavilion Boulevard and University City Boulevard. They're dealing with a hit and run. Central is East Trade Street and North Caldwell. Also in Central, East South Tryon at Doggett Street. Again, a fender bender. That one's still clearing with officials on scene. And Pavilion Boulevard at North Tryon Street. They had an earlier wreck as well. It looks like it is out of the travel lanes, but still off to the side. So it's something to be mindful of. Otherwise, traffic is moving really nicely through the area. I'm Pam the Jam Warner, WBT Traffic.
3: Now to the war with Iran.
6: President Trump says he's in no hurry to make a deal since the U.S. naval blockade is causing significant economic damage to Iran and weakening the regime. He indicated the war could resume quickly if Iran doesn't respond well to this proposal.
7: We're all ready to go. We have to get the right answers.
6: Iran is still playing games as it relates to these negotiations, and there are real questions as the clock is ticking.
3: Reporter Trey Yingst. Today, a new Fox News poll is out on the conflict.
8: 65% of registered voters do think the U.S. is winning the war in Iran, but a large swath of Americans still reject the military action in the Middle East. The number of voters who oppose the conflict grew from 55% to 60% from April.
3: Fox's Madeline Rivera. NOAA providing the outlook for the 2026 Atlantic hurricane season. Administrator Dr. Neil Jacobs says they expect it to be below normal, which means about 14 named storms with winds roughly 40 miles per hour.
11: Even though we're expecting a below average season in the Atlantic,
2: It's very important to understand that it only takes one. We have had Category 5s make landfall in the past during below-average seasons.
3: Hurricane season begins June 1st and ends November 30th. The victim of a shooting this morning in Noda has now died.
10: What we've seen this morning are investigators searching the street right outside of Michael's Pub here on North Davidson Street. As many of you might know, this is a very, very busy part of town. Now, the shooting happened just after 2 o'clock this morning. Medic tells us one person was shot and rushed to the hospital. The Noda area is absolutely littered with restaurants and high-rise apartment complexes. Police are hoping somebody saw something. No arrests have been made in this case.
3: That's Channel 3's Ron Lee. And Huntersville police have arrested a kid after they say he had a 3D printed gun. Happened Wednesday when a concerned citizen alerted cops to a 16-year-old boy carrying a gun at the Cats bus stop on Brighton Town Center Drive. The minor faces 4 charges, including felony possession of a weapon on educational property, possession of a firearm by a juvenile, and carrying a concealed weapon.
11: Scattered showers and storms around this afternoon, 90, 65 tonight. Good chances for rain and storms tomorrow. High tomorrow is 76, 77 with a good chance of rain on Saturday. More storms Sunday and Memorial Day. 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
3: Now looking at mostly cloudy skies, 87 degrees in Pineville, 88 in Belmont, 87 in Uptown.
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3: Still seeing a sell-off on Wall Street. The Dow down 83 points. S&P 500 has slipped 24. NASDAQ has lost 106 points. 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Here's Jim.
13: Carolina Hurricanes finally back in action as they host Montreal tonight in Raleigh to open the NHL Eastern Conference Final. Canes have been off for nearly 2 weeks after sweeping the first 2 playoff series. New York Knicks host the Cavaliers in Game 2 of the NBA Eastern Conference Finals tonight with a 1-0 series lead. Charlotte Crown professional women's team has their home opener tonight at Bojangles Coliseum as they take on Jacksonville. ACC baseball tournament, pair of quarterfinal games today at Truist Field uptown, then tomorrow in the quarterfinals, North Carolina versus Virginia Tech, FSU versus Pittsburgh. Join Ann Graham Lotz and her daughter Rachel Ruth Lotz Wright this Saturday, May 23rd, for a special dinner event at the Billy Graham Library as they introduce their new book, God Won't Leave You There. Reserve your spot today at BillyGrahamLibrary.org. 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

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That's the phone number. It's also the text line driven by Liberty Buick GMC. Just a personal note here. I'm playing injured here. I burnt my tongue on some coffee. And so I've got a bit of a, like a sore spot on my tongue. I don't need your sympathy or anything like that. I'm just letting you know if I'm mispronouncing words more than usual, that is probably why. Okay, so the North Carolina legislature, we've got two referenda that are going to be on the November ballot for us now. The legislature has passed both of these, picking up support from former Democrats, now unaffiliated, Carla Cunningham and Nassif Majid. And that gave them the two-thirds votes in order to get this stuff through, and the supermajorities. And one of them is a cap on the income tax. The other is a what's called a levy limit, which will cap the increase that local governments can slap on you for property taxes. Okay? So property tax cap, an increase cap, and an income tax cap. So this was from the Senate debate on the floor and for the income tax cap of 3.5%. It is right now already in the Constitution, has been for decades and decades. Right now it's 7%. They're going to take that cap down to 3.5%. The current income tax, it is a flat rate for everybody, is 3.99%. They're going to drop it to 3.5. It is already set to drop to 3.49. Okay, so the cap is actually going to be 0.01% higher than what the tax rate will be next year. It drops to 3.49. And if we approve in the referendum, the Constitution will then basically freeze it almost right where it is. Okay, so Democrats are opposed to this. The end of the last hour, you heard Mike Daisley call in, and you know he's apparently opposed to it as well. He didn't like the idea of these caps, and they're making this into an argument against the millionaires and billionaires. Okay, that's their argument. That's their only argument. It's, you know, as former Governor Jim Martin used to say, "See that man behind the tree? Go tax him. Don't tax me." All right. So they're going to tax the millionaires, tax the billionaires, hit them with more money. Or more taxes. And this gets to basic economics when it comes to taxation, which is if you want more of something, you tax it less. If you want less of something, you tax it more. Okay? And so when you reduce people's income taxes and you allow them to keep more of their money, then there is a greater incentive for them to make more money because they get to keep more of their own earnings. And businesses with the corporate income tax, businesses want to relocate here. They then employ people who then make money in the state. And there are new taxes now because you've had people move to the state, businesses move to the state. You have more taxes coming into the treasury. That's what we call growth.

0: See, a lot of people on the left see the pie as zero sum. If I have a bigger piece, you have to have a smaller piece. But that's not true. It is growing the size of the pie. And as you grow the size of the pie, then there's more money that comes into the government through the taxes on the businesses and people that were not here before, right? That's why we are a destination for people and businesses and have been for a couple decades now. We're like, we had the largest population growth in America in Charlotte. Okay. So Democrats don't like this one bit. And here's Senator Candy Smith from Edgecombe and Pitt counties. She said the state needs to be able to collect more taxes in the event of natural disasters. She proposed an amendment to allow for the cap to be suspended for two fiscal years in the event of a federally declared emergency.
1: The people in Swannanoa, in Chimney Rock, in Princeville, in Lumberton, in every community this state has had to rebuild, they're not asking for much. They're just asking that when the worst days of their lives come, their state government can still do its job and protect them. So a vote against this amendment is a vote to tell those communities in writing and in the Constitution that protecting the tax rate matters more than protecting them. So I do not believe a single member of this chamber actually believes that. So let's not.
0: False choice. Ralph Hayes, the Republican from Mitchell County, he opposed this amendment.
2: I can't imagine that this body thinks the solution to that is that we would begin to increase the tax burden on people who have gone through a major disaster. The solution to the state is when we have a disaster, we will suspend the 3.5 rate of the Constitution so we can take more of your money.
0: Right.
2: Really, people think that's an actual solution? The solution here is to have reserves in the state of North Carolina and be prepared for these type of events that are coming. Something we have done and something we will continue to do. And we will continue to build a savings reserve in this state to be able to deal with natural disasters that come in. Not use this time as an opportunity and use a governor's declaration of disaster to be some trigger that allows us to violate our own constitution and raise the taxes. Members, I simply ask you to vote no on this amendment.
0: Yeah, they didn't get a chance because it was ruled out of order, the amendment was. And Senator Michael Lee, who is the majority leader and the sponsor of the bill, said he was not willing to raise taxes on people suffering from a disaster either. Right. So look, if this argument sounds kind of wacky to you, keep in mind, there isn't an argument that Democrats can make here that doesn't give away the game, which is they want to raise your taxes. Like that's why it sounds weird when they try to make these wacky arguments. Because like she is literally saying that, like, oh, in a disaster, then we're going to be able to raise the taxes on the people who just got nailed by this disaster. And when, like, she probably didn't even think of that. Because in her mind, she's thinking of some other group of people that's paying that tax. And they want to tax other people. That they very much want, to target taxes. And this becomes very clear during this floor debate. Democrats want to institute a marginal tax rate. They want to go to different tiers, like at the federal level, where if you make more money, you pay a greater percentage. And in North Carolina, it's a flat rate for everybody across the board. Senator, hang on a second. Okay, I'm not going to have time to play this before the break. So let's get a check on traffic with Pam the Jam Warner, and then I will circle back Psaki style to Sophia Chitlick. That's a name.
3: What is it?
0: Chitlick.
3: Chitlick.
0: No, that's a candy.
3: Oh.
0: And that, not to be confused with Candy Smith, who we just heard from.
3: Right.
0: Right, but
3: that was where the confusion came
0: from. I think chitlets are gum, actually.
3: I think so.
0: Yeah.
3: Or I used to put them in my mouth and use them as teeth.
0: Yes, or teeth, right? Yeah. Chicklets are teeth, too. Gum and teeth.
3: Oh, lucky there's nothing gumming you up on the roadways. Not sticky out here. It looks like it is moving really well. Gaston County has got

0: 85 over in the southbound direction, still between the DMV way station and the ramp from 485 Interloop. They're trending in just under 25, so not too bad. Everything else surrounding it in the green. And of course, we're going to see our typical afternoon delay, Billy Graham Parkway on the northbound side where it intersects with 85 North and 77 South. Those are just under 20. Everything in between, mostly at its posted speed, some of them just a little under. Now, University City still has Pavilion Boulevard and University City Boulevard with that hit and run. Officials working that one off to the shoulder, as well as East Trade Street at North Caldwell Street. That was an earlier bump up, but still clearing. In the meantime, traffic again seems to be getting by just fine. I'm Pam the Jam Warner, WBT Traffic.
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0: And your WBT forecast is calling for cloudy with showers and a high of 89. Later tonight, light rain early on, then remaining cloudy with showers overnight and a low of 65. As for right now, it is currently 85 degrees here in the Queen City. I'm Pam the Jam, WBT.
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11: WBT, Charlotte's FM News Talk, 704-570-1079. I will get to your text messages. I got to get through some of this audio. This is State Senator Sophia Chitlick, Democrat from Durham. And she says capping the income tax at 3.5% does not provide tax relief at all.
12: This amendment, which I am speaking to, would protect about 46,000 wealthy people from ever paying their fair share. It would enshrine in our Constitution, which I hope we all feel is a sacred document, a forever tax cap for millionaires and billionaires who don't need it and who didn't ask for it.
11: Okay, first off, I think they would ask for it. Probably have some of them have asked for it. But this is the class warfare argument. Right, this is the Marxist view of things. Winner, loser, oppressor, oppressed. So go tax the man behind the tree, right? That's what she's channeling. This is the Democrat Party, okay? The DSA wing in the Democrat Party, they're just more open about their, you know, Marxism. But that's what she's talking about. Oh, they need to pay their fair share. In other words, a marginal tax rate.
12: So let's call this amendment, this bill, what it is. A tax break for millionaires and our own latch-ditch attempt to drive turnout during a year when the economy is not looking so good.
11: Okay. I don't care if it is a turnout mechanism. Awesome. How dare those Republicans give their voters what they want? Yeah, actually, this is, yeah, you guys do this too. Like this idea that Democrats don't play this game either, that Democrats don't promise constituents to do things for them in order to win election. That, yeah, absolutely they do. Or if they're trying to raise their taxes, maybe they put that referendum in an off year, right, where they're not up for reelection. So this way you'll vote for that sales tax when, you know, city council isn't on the ballot or something like that.
12: Our own economists are telling me that if these handouts to millionaires continue.
11: Okay, and hang on. It's not a handout, Chitlick. It's not a handout. It's their money. Right? They earned the money. It's their money, not your money. Their money. It's not a handout. Handout would be that, like, you took their money and handed it out to one of your constituents that did not earn it. That's a handout.
12: Medicaid costs are pushed to the state. We could be looking at up to a $5 billion structural deficit by 2032.
11: Right, if the federal government pushes the Medicaid costs to the state, which is why some people, like me, were saying, do not expand this Medicaid program, as Roy Cooper kept pressuring the legislature to do, because at some point the feds are going to stop funding it. When they do, then it's going to be on the state.
12: What's the plan then? Meanwhile, we don't even have a plan for now. I'm embarrassed that while we are discussing this useless amendment, seniors, children, and working people in my district and in yours are really struggling. My inbox is flooded every day with frantic requests to pass a budget that brings them real relief. Just this week, I got an email from a retired state employee in my district who told me that she has maxed out her credit card to buy gas and that she has to give her own blood to put food on the table.
11: I've sold plasma. So, yeah, you can make good money selling plasma.
12: And don't even get me started on the notes from hundreds of teachers or the 18,000 families on the innovation waiver wait list, because I don't see tissues on anyone's desk.
11: Boom.
13: Madam President, once again, my colleague is out of order.
12: I am speaking directly to the implications of this amendment on our fiscal future.
13: She is not, Madam President.
11: You're not.
12: I am.
11: No, you're not.
14: Go ahead, Senator Chitlick. Please stick to the amendment.
12: Instead of meeting today to give constituents like them real relief, or to solve real problems like our crumbling school buildings or the hundreds of millions of dollars we need to find to finance SNAP administration or the rampant closures of child care centers.
11: This is not about the cap.
12: We are talking about fake problems, like adding something that is already law to our Constitution and won't do a darn thing to make life easier for people in our state. To the people of North Carolina, do not be fooled. Mm. This amendment is not about care. It is about choreography. To my colleagues, theatrics during a moment of great need is a waste of time, and it is a slap in the face to the families who are counting on us to help them.
11: Okay, so once again, it's all emotive, performative hyperbole. That's all. It's about stuff that is not related to a cap on the state income tax. Why is she making all of these wacky arguments? Well, once again, it's because she doesn't want to have to say the thing that she really wants to say, which is, I want to raise your taxes. That's why they don't come up with any kind of cogent, relevant argument here. Here's Val Applewhite. She said she can't vote for it because she doesn't know the unintended consequences and that Republican leaders did not include Democrats in drafting this bill.
15: At least having a discussion about it. It's like take it or leave it. That's where we are. Yeah. In this legislature, and what we see here today on this floor, the tension is a cause of that, because we do not collaborate. And to my Republican friends, when you bring these things together and come up with these rates, I hate to say it, you all are not always the smartest ones in the room. There are some people that work at, have been at local government that want to say, hey, what about this? But you don't invite us into that. You don't even want to hear our ideas and then expect for us to, here's the bill, take it or leave it. Well, I am going to leave it.
11: Yeah, we figured.
15: I'm going to leave it.
11: Yeah, We kind of knew that
15: but
11: already.
15: I came up with a couple of other questions because I heard that every year we have like $1 billion in surplus. All this money floating around. So we may have a crystal ball to say that will continue. But I started thinking, I stand on this floor asking for tax exemption for veterans, 100%. Well, I understand the impact that it will have on counties, but if we have $1 billion floating around all the time, why can't we take some of that billions of dollars and give veterans 100% tax exemption?
11: Ah.
15: There's the money right there.
11: Mm.
15: And if we're so sure we're going to have $1 billion more in revenue, well, why don't we go ahead and fund our public schools? Okay, keep your opportunity scholarship money, but also since we...
16: Madam President.
14: Senator Hoenig.
2: You're not on topic.
16: My friend and colleague over there is not debating the bill. She's debating other legislation. I'd appreciate if she speak to the bill.
2: Mm-hmm.
14: Please stick to the bill, Senator Applewhite.
15: I knew that would happen. I knew he's triggered very easily. You're so foolish.
11: That's not appropriate. You're triggered so easily. You're so foolish. That's name calling by a legislator on the floor of the House. Like, that's usually not acceptable.
15: I am speaking about the bill because tax rate, the ceiling of this tax rate, is problematic in a lot of areas, particularly for the municipal governments. Their ability, the impact that will have on municipal governments, and several times in committee, I've heard the talking point. Well, you know, they just need to cut services. What services will they cut? Fire?
11: There it is.
15: Health care? And I think this will ultimately have an impact on local and state government.
11: Yeah, which are funded by property taxes. But here's the thing. I've given you this example, and there it was right there from Applewhite, which is, we can't cut anything. What do you want us to cut? Core services like fire and police? They always go to police and fire, which are the core things that government is set up to address and to provide. They always threaten you with cuts to that rather than all of the other things that they spend all their money on. This is the state telling cities and counties, basically, like, you need to prioritize core constituent services. Let's head over to the WBT News Center for the update, and here's Brandon Dixon.
17: Thank you, Pete, and good afternoon. This November, you get to decide if the state should limit income tax to 3.5%. The issue was approved in the North Carolina General Assembly on Wednesday. Democrats don't like it, but Republicans say...
18: Our job is to let them keep as much of their money as they possibly can.
17: And another tax issue will be on the ballot this fall. You can decide whether to put a limit on property tax that counties charge. Meanwhile, a bill advanced in the North Carolina House this week that would amend the state constitution to replace most governor-appointed members of the State Board of Education with elected ones. Under the measure, voters would elect 14 board members from districts drawn by the legislature, likely aligning with congressional boundaries. If approved by 3/5 of majorities in both chambers, it would be placed on this November's ballot for voters to decide. The war with Iran remains a waiting game. Tehran is looking over a plan from the U.S.
19: The president has rejected previous proposals, deeming them insufficient. Tehran has reportedly demanded control of the Strait of Hormuz and withdrawal of U.S. troops and has offered no resolution for its nuclear program, which is a red line for the president.
17: Reporter Madeline Rivera, President Trump says the Pentagon is ready to start firing missiles again if there's no truce. The Justice Department has indicted 94-year-old former Cuban president Raul Castro for murder, among other charges. It comes as a U.S. carrier has reportedly arrived in the Caribbean. President Trump denies he's trying to intimidate Cuba.
20: It's a failed country. Everybody knows it. They don't have electricity. They don't have money. They don't have really anything. They don't have food. And we're going to help them along.
17: Tensions have escalated between the U.S. and Cuba after Trump made moves to stop oil from reaching the island and threatened to take over the country. Cuban officials have said they will retaliate against any military action by the U.S. A past social media post from Maine Senate Democratic candidate Graham Platner stirring up some controversy, appearing to show Platner mocking a U.S. soldier wounded in combat.
21: The Democratic Senate candidate's post from 7 years ago is about this dramatic video from the helmet cam of Private First Class boss, Ted Daniels. Facing off against Taliban fighters in Afghanistan in 2012, Daniels went on to receive a Purple Heart. In since-deleted Reddit posts, archived by the main monitor in a database, Plattner calls Daniels dumb, saying he didn't deserve to live, and that, quote, poor marksmanship on the Taliban's part is the only reason this mouth breather made it home.
17: Molly Line reporting. DOJ and state officials announcing new charges today against several defendants accused of committing fraud in Minnesota. Colin McDonald with the DOJ says 15 suspects are being charged in alleged schemes that impacted $90 million in taxpayer money.
0: Our cases today involve seven different state-managed Medicaid programs that have been systematically pilfered by fraudsters who treated Minnesota-run programs as their personal piggy bank.
17: He says one of these programs, Minnesota's state-run housing stabilization program, was forced to shut down because they ran out of money. And plenty of people hitting the roads or taking to the skies today for the Memorial Day holiday.
4: Delta Airlines says the rush begins today. In fact, over this entire Memorial Day weekend, Delta says today will be its peak day of travel. American Airlines says its busiest day will be tomorrow.
17: That's correspondent Alex Stone. And I'm sure we're seeing some of those busier roads with people getting out and about or getting ready for their travel destinations, their long weekends, Pam the Jam.
1: Oh, I'm sure they are, and at least they will be. I expect to see a little bit more of it tomorrow. Today's been pretty light so far, unless you're getting a late start on the roadway. I got a few things here that are picking up. 5500 block of Josh at Birmingham Parkway. It is for a fender bender. Ashley Road at Allegheny Street for a stalled vehicle. The 900 block of West of Brookshire Freeway, a fender bender there. Also, Alcott Street, Monroe Road, they've got a minor accident. And the 9,000 block of Crestwind Boulevard, they've got a fender bender on scene as well. Drive times are still looking good. Going to get a little bit of pushback over on 77, the southbound side. And this is between 277 East and Billy Graham Parkway South. Traffic flows between 25 and 30. I'm Pam the Jam Warner, WBT Traffic.
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17: Afternoon thunderstorms possible, high of 89 tomorrow. Afternoon rain and thunderstorms are possible again, high of 78 Saturday and sunny. We're looking at cloudy skies with possible showers and thunderstorms, highs in the 70s. Right now, cloudy, 89 Midland, 88 Mint Hill, and 88 in Charlotte. At WBT, we lead local. I'm Brendan Dixon, WBT News.
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11: WBT, Charlotte's FM News Talk. Back to the audio we go. Here is State Senator Natalie Murdoch, Democrat from Chatham and Durham counties. She also raised this natural disaster scenario, but the last time a Democrat argued the disaster scenario didn't really work, and so she said, she figured, you know what? What about two disasters? What if there's another disaster that comes, right? So maybe now you guys will be opposed to a 3.5% income tax cap, huh? Maybe?
7: We will pay now or we will pay later for handicapping this body to have fiscal flexibility.
11: There it is.
7: To do what is best for this state. In previous debates, we were told by this majority that our state believes in a strong legislative body, a strong legislature. I've heard that a number of times. So this amendment isn't needed. It first will not put a dime in people's pockets, but it is ironically perfectly timed for the fall election, giving voters false hope that they will have more money in their pockets. And it's working. I'm already getting text messages.
11: Yes.
7: Oh, this is going to be added to the Constitution.
11: Yes.
7: Overnight, my rate is going to go to 3.5%.
11: Right, it's capped, yeah.
7: Mm-hmm. That is what some voters think. That is why we can continue to be called out of order, and that's fine. We have a right on behalf of the voters to communicate with them. That is why we're speaking against it, because it's confusing. They're not legislators. They confusing. Don't do this work every day.
11: Oh.
7: So we want to make clear that folks know at this time, for one, their taxes are not going to go down, and we will pay now or we will pay later. And we need to be best equipped for the next Helene, the next Matthew. It's not a matter of if, it's a matter of when.
11: Mm-hmm. Okay. Yeah. And as Ralph Hayes already addressed this, like, that's why you have a reserve fund. That's why you have the rainy day funds, why you pile up savings, billions of dollars. So when disaster strikes, then you take that money. That's how you do that. But basically, she's calling voters stupid. They're not legislators. They don't understand this stuff. Well, yeah, they know that 3.5 is lower than 3.99. So there's a cap on the income tax at 3.55. Yeah. Then Senator Lisa Grafstein, Democrat from Wake County, she then called this a bait and switch for working class and middle class people for some reason.
7: The basic problem is that our flat tax structure means that capping the rate largely benefits high-income earners.
11: There it is.
7: A flat tax is regressive, and this amendment would enshrine in our Constitution the unwillingness of this body to ensure that the wealthiest among us pay their fair share.
11: Okay. She then started talking about school vouchers, the lack of an adopted budget, how we should have a marginal tax rate, not a flat tax rate, and that prompted a question from State Senator Michael Lee.
8: We're talking about a marginal tax rate, and this doesn't eliminate a marginal tax rate because we have a flat tax in North Carolina.
11: Mm-hmm.
8: Are you proposing that we should have a marginal tax rate and increase taxes?
7: I'm not suggesting
2: I'm suggesting is that the flat tax is the problem, and most states and the federal government have a marginal tax rate because it's considered a fairer system. And so what those tax rates would be, I think, is a point for discussion, which I will get to in a bit. But thank you for your question, Senator Lee.
11: Spoiler, she never got to it because he called her out. You could hear her fumbling for the answer there. So are you saying you want a marginal tax rate? At the federal level, I'll come back to that. Right, so they're making an argument for the marginal tax rate system so they can soak the rich, so the rich can then leave the state. Because that's, we used to have this, I believe, and they got rid of that. They went to a flat tax, the Republicans did, and when they did, now the state's been booming. She then proposed an amendment to eliminate the state income tax for incomes under $58,000, and everybody else stays at the 7% cap. And a future General Assembly could impose a higher marginal tax on wealthier residents. That was her proposal. So, yeah, you have the cap, and then this way you keep the cap at 7, eliminate the income tax for everybody under the median of $58,000, so they pay no taxes, and then that gives future legislatures the ability to do a marginal tax rate of up to 7% on the millionaires and billionaires, which gives away the game. This is the game they're playing. They want to raise taxes. They know they can't tell you that. So they're trying to come up with all these wacky arguments to try to avoid saying the thing that they actually want to do. And by the way, the Democrats never mention the standard deduction that shields the first, I think it's $13,000 of income from the income tax. The standard deduction comes right off the top, and then what's left is what you get taxed on. So people in the lower incomes, they pay less money because of the standard deduction. Then State Senator Jay Chaudhary from Wake County, also a Democrat, also echoed the millionaires and billionaires line.
5: This amendment doesn't lower your taxes. It just makes sure that millionaires and billionaires never pay more because this is a flat tax. And so no matter what happens to our schools, our roads, our communities, natural disasters, we will have this tax rate. And that's not fiscal responsibility. That's just a permanent giveaway to millionaires. And I urge my colleagues to vote no.
11: Okay, so again, this ensures that millionaires and billionaires never pay more. They actually do pay more because they make more money. They pay more. What you want is for them to pay a disproportionately more amount of money, right? So if I, like, let's say the cutoff is $200,000 income, and you say everybody under $200,000, you get to enjoy a lower tax rate. So your lower tax rate on $100,000 is less real dollars to the Treasury. But if you make above the $200,000, then we're going to tax you at 7%, which is way more money, real dollars. However, a flat tax, as we have, a flat rate, right, generates a lot more revenue from the wealthier people in real dollars currently. You just want more of it. That's what they're saying. And I say this as one who is firmly not in that millionaire, billionaire camp, okay? I am nowhere near that tax rate, that tax income level. Again, they are telling you what they want to do if they ever gain control of the legislature. And for people who were not here prior to 2011, you don't remember, because you weren't here, you don't know how they governed. But this is how they governed. And it's why we were running structural deficits every year of over $1 billion. That's why we are not any longer, because Republicans reformed the system. Let's head over to the WBT Traffic Center for the update. Here's Pam, the Jam Warner.
1: All right. Thanks, Pete. Traffic is still flowing along nicely here across the board. We're going to start picking up on just a little bit. In the meantime, we do have reports of a road barrier, Brookshire Boulevard and North I-85. Also an accident in the 5500 block of Josh Birmingham Parkway. It is a fender bender. That stalled vehicle, Ashley Road at Allegheny Street, still off to the shoulder. Looks like it should be moving out of the way soon. In the meantime, it's at least out of the travel lanes. And Alcott Street at Monroe Road, they had an earlier accident and officials are on scene with that one, but it also looks like it's in its final clearing stages. I'm Pam the Jam Warner, WBT Traffic.
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1: And your WBT forecast is still calling for cloudy with a few showers and still a high of 90. Later tonight, cloudy skies with occasional rain showers and a low near 65. As it is right now, we are 86 across the board here in the Queen City, Gastonia, and Rock Hill. I'm Pam the Jam, WBT.
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11: 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I will get to text messages, if not this segment, next segment, I promise. But I have two more clips. First clip, both of these are Val Applewhite. She is the she's the woman that former Governor Roy Cooper recruited to primary Kirk Devere. He was a Democrat, and he voted with Republicans a few too many times. He was a blue dog Democrat. And so the leadership primaries him and puts Val Applewhite into that district. Here's what she said on the floor of the Senate regarding this vote on the income tax cap.
0: Specifically, I want to follow up on Senator Lee's comments. I worked for a nonprofit organization years ago when we had the 6 or 8 amendments and we were advocating in the community. I can tell you most people did not even understand what a constitutional amendment was.
11: What?
0: Never mind what the amendments meant. And I am talking about thousands of people. I represented the southeastern North Carolina, but we all came back together. And we're like, people don't even know what a constitutional amendment is.
11: If there isn't a better indictment of the K-12 school system than that, they don't even know what a constitutional amendment is. Yet you want more and more. You want everybody to vote, right? We can't have any voter integrity laws because there can't be a single obstacle to anybody voting, but they don't even know what a constitutional amendment is. Okay.
0: That's the reality. So no one's saying that our public is like ignorant. They just don't understand it.
11: Yeah, no, that is what you're saying. You're literally saying they don't know what a constitutional amendment is. That means they are ignorant of what a constitutional amendment is. So you are, in fact, saying that very thing.
0: And I asked in committee, is there an educational component to this? It is not. So I am personally not saying that, there's ignorance, but people don't know what they don't know.
11: That is literally ignorance. That is the definition of ignorance. You're not saying that all these voters are ignorant. They just don't know. Which is ignorance.
0: We're trying to educate them on a bill. They're like, well, what is a constitutional amendment? My master's degree is in political science, and that was one of the papers that I wrote. Most Americans do not understand civics, right? This is not Val Applewhite's position. It's a reality. It's not taught in school. So I want to be sure, I want people to hear me to say that I am in no way saying that you're ignorant. People just don't know what they don't know, and they don't understand the full implications of it. Yes, they can read a sentence, but do they know what it means?
11: So they're ignorant, is what you're saying. Right. So they are ignorant. And the K-12 system has not been teaching them civics for multiple generations, it sounds like she's saying. Which is weird because I kind of remember Lieutenant Governor Dan Forrest shepherding through a bill that required civics as a class in order to graduate. And Democrats fought him on that. It almost makes you wonder if that is the desirable outcome. They don't want people understanding civics. They just want people to go vote for a particular candidate for free stuff, maybe, or for campaign promises and such.
0: Do they really understand how it impacts them? It does not. I'm struggling to understand, and I have a master's degree, and I sit in finance. So let's not assume that people have the same educational level that and understanding that we have in this room. We're talking about high school graduates. We're talking about senior citizens.
11: Oh.
0: We're talking about people that may even struggle to read, period. So we've got to get out of this conundrum that we're in here and think about the real citizens that are going to go to the polls this November.
11: So they can't read, but you want them to vote. Got it. Okay, yeah, so I guess you don't have to read except to just know what that D looks like next to people's names. So they could just like find it, give you the palm card. I can go and just like line it up or whatever. Like, that is quite the indictment on the education system, which has been controlled by the left for 40 years at least. But wait, there's more. Here's what she said in committee.
0: So what you're saying is that the average mom who's taking kids to school every day understands the implications of this constitutional amendment, thoroughly understands this.
4: Certainly.
19: I give that mom the credit that she deserves to see that the top rate is no longer going to be 7% and it's going to be 3.5%. And that with the way things have been going for the last few years and prices going up and everybody feeling the strain, I think that mom is going to be thankful that the top rate can't be 7% and it's going to be 3.5%.
11: All right, so if we're keeping a list of all the people that Val Applewhite, who was obviously the superior candidate for that district versus Kirk DeVere, if we're keeping a list of all the people that she thinks are too stupid, don't call them ignorant, but I guess too stupid to understand what the ballot measure says, which is simply to cap the income tax rate at 3.5% for or against. Let's see, we've got now moms. So all you mothers out there, Val Applewhite thinks you're too stupid to understand what that ballot language is about. High school graduates, so I guess people who don't go on to college like she did, but even she doesn't understand it. So now, like, that's an indictment on wherever she went to college if she doesn't understand. So college or high school graduates, the illiterate, moms. Yeah, and there was another group that she had said there at the end, too. So, like, there's a whole bunch of people there. Now, what was hilarious about this is after she made these comments on the floor of the Senate Minority Leader, Sidney Batch, she took to the floor, and she had already spoken, but she got back onto the floor, and she had to say, nobody is calling North Carolinians ignorant. yes, Senator Batch, Val Applewhite did. Very clearly, she said that. And she kind of knew she messed up. That's why she kept saying, I'm not saying they're ignorant, they just don't know.
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17: Good afternoon, I'm Brittany Dixon in the WBT News Center. The local transportation planning board pulling the plug last night on building toll lanes that would have run from Uptown to Carowinds.
21: It's an 11-mile stretch of I-77, one of the most dangerous in the state, clogged with 160,000 cars a day. But local politicians kill the idea of toll lanes to help congestion because building them might bulldoze a handful of homes in a black neighborhood. But a state DOT rep told the board last night, designers are trying to avoid that.
22: Let us finish the design. You'll have lots of time if you don't want the project to continue.
21: Immediately after the vote last night, the state threw in the towel, saying the city will lose $700 million in road money. And there's no plan B, so I-77 will remain a nightmare of congestion, horns, angry drivers, and wrecks. Mark Garrison, WBT News.
17: And significant salary increase in the Queen City. The proposed Charlotte budget has a large pay hike for the mayor and city council, a 14% jump for the mayor, while council members would get a 10% bump. Let's give Pam the Jam a 10% bump. Pay
1: increase. That's like a 20.
17: Or 20. Yeah, you know, hey, I'm just trying to throw some numbers out there for you.
1: I know, but you got to go higher so that when they go lower, you kind of meet your median.
17: This is why you're better at the negotiation part here.
1: You know.
17: Takes a pro, you know.
1: It does. And it doesn't take a pro to tell you about the traffic, but I'm going to pretend I am one. We got a few things here that I can see that are going on. Looks like here in Metro Charlotte, Bates Ford Road at Dr. Weber Avenue, currently dealing with an injury accident. This one checking in just a few moments ago, not even 10 minutes ago. Now, Steel Creek is Thomas Road at Zor Road, another minor accident. Providence has got Sharon Road at Colony. They've got a fender bender, and the lights are currently out. Monroe Road at North North Serenity Road. And you always want to treat those as a four-way stop. It's going to help minimize any wrecks, although I know it's going to throw a wrench in your drive times, but it's going to be for the best that everybody slow down and give everyone else a turn. Also, we do have a road barrier in place of Brookshire Boulevard at North I-85. Has been in place for some time now. We'll let you know as soon as that does clear. As far as drive times, not too shabby. The only one really slowing you down is over on Gaston County. It's the northbound side this time over on 85 in a stretch between Cox Road and East Ozark Avenue at just under 22 for that stretch. 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I'm Pam the Jam Warner, WBT Traffic.
17: So we now know what started as standoff Wednesday in Gastonia. Police say a man began firing shots near a school. That set off panic in some classrooms. The SWAT team was called. Then the man ran to his house.
3: The standoff started Wednesday morning around 9:20 when Cassandra Bird says she told students to get down as she called 911 after hearing 15 to 20 shots fired outside the Gastonia Freedom School on Pryor Street.
4: He did have a long gun in his hand and he was walking back and forth.
3: Police have now identified that man as 23-year-old Khalif Bigelow. Police say he was having a mental health crisis. Bigelow ultimately exited the home with his mom and surrendered to police peacefully.
17: He came out after tear gas was used. That's WBTV's Natisha Lands. Near Albuquerque, New Mexico, a 911 call about a drug overdose turned out to be much more than that. Three people found dead and more than a dozen first responders got sick after arriving on scene.
6: The first paramedics on the scene in Mountain Air, New Mexico, found several people unresponsive.
8: It looks like we have three patients. Two of them may not be breathing.
6: The first responders themselves began to feel sick after exposure to something inside the house.
24: We just don't know what it is.
6: Says Mayor Peter Nieto.
24: Is it fentanyl? Is it some kind of other chemical? That's the million-dollar question right now that we don't have answers to.
6: Three people in the home would die. 18 first responders were quarantined and treated.
17: Reporter Jim Ryan. And President Trump's threat of renewed strikes on Iran is still hanging over the Middle East as no peace deal has yet been reached. The president repeating his call for Tehran to give up its nuclear material.
25: We don't need it. We don't want it. We'll probably destroy it after we get it, but we're not going to let them have it.
17: Trump suggested last week he could be okay with leaving the nuclear material buried in Iran. Tehran claims its nuclear program is for peaceful purposes and that giving it up is a non-starter. Looking at afternoon thunderstorms possible, a high of 89 today, tomorrow. Afternoon rain and thunderstorms potentially with a high of 78. Over the weekend, cloudy with possible rain and thunderstorms and highs in the 70s. Right now, cloudy, 88 degrees in Rock Hill, Kannapolis, and Charlotte.
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17: Wall Street has flipped. We're now seeing green across the screen. The Dow up 264. S&P 500 has gained 23. NASDAQ has added 93 points. Now time for your WBT Sports. NASCAR driver Kyle Busch has a severe illness and is in the hospital. His family says he will not compete in this weekend's race, the Coca-Cola 600 at the Charlotte Motor Speedway. 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
27: Charlotte's newest professional sports team, the Charlotte Crown professional women's basketball team, has their home opener tonight, taking on Jacksonville at Bojangles Coliseum. Meanwhile, the Knicks host the Cavaliers in Game 2 of the NBA Eastern Conference Finals tonight. New York leading that series 1-0. Carolina Hurricanes back in action tonight in Raleigh, taking on Montreal. It's Game 1 of the Eastern Conference Final. Canes have been off for nearly 2 weeks after sweeping through their first two playoff series. ACC baseball tournament action, quarterfinals today at Truist Field, and then tomorrow in the quarterfinals, North Carolina plays Virginia Tech, FSU versus Pittsburgh. Join Ann Graham Lotz and her daughter Rachel Ruth Lotz Wright this Saturday, May 23rd, for a special dinner event at the Billy Graham Library as they introduce their new book, God Won't Leave You There. 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Jim Zoki, WBT Sports.
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The phone number, 704-570-1079. That is also the WBT text line, driven by Liberty Buick GMC. So last hour, I played a whole bunch of audio from the debate that occurred on the floor of the state Senate regarding the income tax cap that's going to go to us, the voters, whether we want to set a maximum income tax rate at 3.5%. It currently is 7%. Okay. And the last clip I played, the last two clips, were of State Senator Val Applewhite, who made the argument first in a committee and then on the floor of the Senate in opposition to this measure being put to voters. She made the argument that voters are ignorant, but I'm not calling anyone ignorant. I'm just saying they don't understand. These are people with high school degrees, senior citizens, barely literate, and also moms. But maybe just moms, I think she said, driving their kids to school. So maybe it's just those moms. I don't know. But those are the four groups of people. High school graduates, but not college graduates. Because, you know, although she said she has 2 degrees and she doesn't even understand this. High school graduates, senior citizens, barely literate, and moms. They are too ignorant, but she's not calling them ignorant. They just don't understand. They can't understand a ballot measure, but they can vote to elect senators. And again, this is also from the crowd that says people can't get IDs either. Do you get the sense that they have a pretty low opinion of voters? Yeah. Let me go over and get to some messages now because it's been piling up in the inbox. American Pitbull says, I am horrified listening to this woman. So the people who don't understand civics, can't read, and don't know what a constitutional amendment is, vote? God help us. And if I hear the phrase, pay their fair share again, it will be, or if I never hear that phrase again, it will be too soon. Yes. It's all a distraction, says the thought of extra money has a hole burning in the Democrats' pockets. Yeah. That's the idea. From the text line, Kathy says, Pete, schools are too busy indoctrinating our children to teach civics. Come on, we all know there are more than two genders and men can give birth, after all. Yeah, maybe less with that stuff, more with the civics, so people will know what a constitutional amendment is. Bob says, Conundrum Applewhite thinks her constituents know that word thoroughly? That's, yeah. He says, that's the conundrum. Yeah, it's like, that's a pretty fancy word to be using when people don't even know what a constitutional amendment is. Don says, the best indicator is that he calls a flat tax a permanent giveaway to the rich. Yeah, that was Senator Schoedery, a Democrat from Wake, giving away their money back to them? So what are they giving the rich?

0: So, like, they're working from a fundamental disadvantage. Corey says, pay your fair share makes my skin crawl. These clips are painfully hilarious. Without my daily Pete, I wouldn't have heard this governmental nonsense. Thank you, Pete. Yeah, you're welcome. I do this so you don't have to, because you are leading a productive life. I go through this stuff so as to inform you of what these other people are trying to do to you and me. 980 number says, I'm not sure about anybody else, but after hearing her speak, I didn't know how stupid I really am. Glad I now know. That's right. Well, I mean, maybe you're a high school graduate. Are you a senior citizen? Are you barely literate? Are you a mom? Right. Then you don't. I don't know how to vote. What's this do? How do I drive? A politician arguing the voters are too stupid to make a good informed decision at the ballot box perhaps needs to reflect on why those same stupid voters elected them. That's a great point. 704 number says these people are absolutely ridiculous and so embarrassing. Oh my goodness. Robin says, do we need to remind them that we are not a socialist country? All of this talk about paying your fair share and regressive taxes, that all sounds very socialist-y to me. By the way, I'm not a millionaire or a billionaire. 980 number says, sure, we can still have a progressive tax as long as the max is 3.5%. There you go. Yeah, cut the rates for the, you want to do a marginal tax rate system, a progressive tax system? Cut the rates for the, you know, middle class and the working poor. You want to cut all of that to a lower tax rate? Does anybody remember you have to pass the bill to see what's in the bill? I guess I forgot about that.
1: Everybody says read the bill. We got to pass the bill.
0: Was that John Conyers, I think, that said that? How come every progressive female sounds like they're about to break down in tears? I think they may be. Well, I mean, because it's all emotive and performative, because there's no substance to the actual arguments. They don't have actual arguments to make, so they just catastrophize, right? Like, they're just, like, arguing from this emotional perspective. This is not, like, just the women. This is the Democrat playbook. This is the only thing they have to substitute for an actual logical argument, an economic argument. They cannot do it. Hellion says, dear God, these people are dumb. Yes. Beth's favorite Russ says, almost everything she is lamenting that we aren't addressing is due to government, mostly her side, government expanding into too many areas that they shouldn't be in, and other things that have been approved and funded, but GovCo at every level has mismanaged funds, so they aren't able to do what they were supposed to do. Danny said, regarding an earlier caller from an earlier call from Mike, Mike made the very point that we conservatives have always argued. Raise taxes on the evil big business when evil big business never pays those taxes. All those who engage with the evil big business pays those taxes, including consumers who may be struggling to pay their bills. It's like the Democrats' big boogeyman approach just gets recycled over and over, regardless of the issue. Symbolism over substance every time. That is the case, right? Because they view everything through the oppressor-oppressed prism. That's it. Like, once you understand that, I mean, really understand it and start applying it as you are hearing the arguments, as soon as you start applying that prism to their arguments, you recognize immediately what they're doing. They're always pitting somebody as bad and somebody as harmed. That's it. And they just swap out the different groups no matter what the present argument is over. 704 number says, rich people make jobs. They also pay much more in taxes. Government can't make jobs for all. It's all about giveaways for voters and their own pockets. Some women in politics can be so stupid. By the way, I'm a female. It's okay.

0: And 803 number says, could we please tell all of these whiny Democrats that there are only 989 billionaires in the United States? That's a lot. 989? That's more than I would have guessed. Let's head over to the WBT Traffic Center so you don't have to guess what's happening on the roads. Here's Pam the Jam Warner.
1: All right, I'll do all the guessing for you. Here we go. Got a few things. Now I feel stupid. We are going to see some slowdowns here. Nothing too major so far. We are going to see that traffic is slowing over on I-85 southbound. That shouldn't come as any surprise. It isn't a small stretch here between the DMV way station and 485 Interloop. Traffic flows there just under 25. Now 77 over on the northbound side in the red between Archdale and Westinghouse. Those are trickling in just under 22. Over on East Independence Boulevard, they've got a wreck there over at it looks like Sardis Road North. Not too shabby. It's only going to bring you back to Crown Point Executive Drive where they are dropping under 20, but the surrounding traffic is moving between 25 and 30. So not at their posted speeds, but definitely a bit faster. Just make sure that you are watching out for any of officials responding to these scenes. Otherwise, looking good. Now, we did have one injury accident check-in. It's the 11,000 block Steel Creek Road. It just happened, so it's going to take officials a few minutes to arrive. I'm Pam the Jam Warner, WBT Traffic.
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1: And your WBT forecast is still calling for cloudy skies and a stray shower or thunderstorm still possible today with a high of 90. Now later tonight, overcast with rain showers at times and a low of 66. As it stands right now here in the Queen City, we are holding at 90 degrees already. Man, it jumped up from that 86 very quickly. It does remain 86, however, in Gastonia and Rock Hill. I'm Pam the Jam, WBT.
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0: 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Just for the record, in summation, Democrat Val Applewhite believes high school graduates, senior citizens, barely literate people, and mothers are all basically too ignorant to vote, to understand what a constitutional amendment vote is about. The Democrats are denying that she meant what she said, but that's what she said. And she said it on two different occasions, that people just don't understand what lowering an income tax rate would do, which I can only imagine what kind of argument she's going to mount regarding the levy limits, because that's also going to go to voters. This would limit the local governments from increasing our property taxes too quickly, too much, right? A levy limit. Normally, this would be something along the lines of inflation plus population growth. Okay, so if you've got a $1 billion budget, you would not be allowed to like double it through property tax increases, right? You would have to look at, and the formula is not part of this question yet. It's simply a question to voters at this point of, do you agree to put a levy limit in the Constitution? So there has to be some limit in the Constitution. They will come back and construct the actual formula or what that limit will look like. But the question for voters is, do we want that to be enshrined in our Constitution? And normally this formula goes something along the lines of, if inflation for a given year is, you know, 4% and your town has grown by 1%, you would not be able to raise your property tax rate by more than 4 plus 1 is 5, so 5%. That's the concept. which now I believe I have educated probably a good deal of high school graduates, senior citizens, barely literate people, and some mothers too. So I feel like I'm doing my job in educating all of the people who are too ignorant to vote. So maybe I should send this over to Val Applewhite and she could just like clip the audio and send it to her voters. There was also, this is from the press release talking about the levy limit. They quote the John Locke Foundation analysis, which found that over the past 10 years, so the past decade, 9 out of 10 of the most populous counties, okay, so the take the 10 most populous counties over the last decade, and 9 of those 10 collected nearly $3 billion more in property taxes than what inflation and population growth justifies. So had this limit been put in place, those local governments would not have been able to raise those property taxes as much as they did to the tune of a combined $3 billion. Public support for property tax reform is strong across the state. Recent polling found that about 77% of North Carolinians say property taxes strain their household budgets. 73% support a constitutional amendment to limit future increases. So this is why Democrats oppose it. Once again, this is jamming them up. This is cramping their style. They want to be able to raise these taxes in order to pay for all of the promises they make out on the campaign trail. And if they don't get the ability to raise property taxes, if they are limited at the state level by an income tax cap of 3.5%, then we're going to have to cut fire and police. That's literally the argument that one of the Democrats made at the state level. They always attack the primary functions of government, the responsibilities of local government. They always hold the voters hostage over funding for those elements versus the larger budget items. For example, Mecklenburg County, I highlighted this a couple of months ago when the sheriff, Gary, not my fault, McFadden, right, was talking about how he cannot open Jail North, which, by the way, he just announced this week that he is going to open Jail North. And somehow or another, he's got money to do $7,500 signing bonuses for corrections officers. Okay, so he's going to reopen it because his jail is overcrowded now, thanks to Arena's Law, which says you can't just let violent people back out onto the streets. You actually have to hold them there with some bail. And if they can't make bail, then they stay in jail. And he said that's why he was opposed to this, that, oh my gosh, we're going to have people staying in the jail. We're going to have too many people in jail. Yeah, because the county has not funded criminal justice. In other words, the sheriff's office and jail construction. We haven't built any new jails. Been like 25 years. We have had massive population growth, but for some reason, we have fewer jail beds now. What? Why? Well, because the county commissioners, the county commission controlled completely by Democrats for many years now, they have deprioritized public safety. So they don't fund it. They fund parks and rec at a higher level than they do public safety. So the state, through these laws, through these different mechanisms, the Republican state legislature is telling these local Democrat-run counties and cities, your priorities are out of whack and you need to correct it. And that's why you're hearing all of the whining and kicking and screaming from the Democrats at the local level and at the state level too. They want to be able to run their blue cities as massive, you know, welfare programs and various services and such, right? They do not want to spend the money on the highest priorities of local government, but they will threaten you to defund those things if you complain about the high cost that you're being charged for all the other stuff that they want to do instead. Let's head over to the WBT News Center for the update. Here's Brandon Dixon.
11: Thank you, Pete. Some breaking news is Charlotte police have identified the woman killed in NoDa early this morning. 38-year-old Taylor Silver died after the shooting at 2 a.m. today near several restaurants, bars, apartments, and local businesses on North Davidson Street. Cops are investigating it as a murder, but aren't saying if they have a suspect or motive in the case. York County cops have arrested a man in the theft of money from the Field Day Park in Clover, South Carolina. Detectives say Park Superintendent Jason Retiri has been charged with embezzlement exceeding $10,000. It comes after deputies were asked in late March to look into financial irregularities at Field Day Park following an internal investigation. The allegations involved cash payments made to Field Day Park that were never documented or deposited into a York County-controlled bank account. State and local law enforcement say the investigation period extends from October 2020 to March of this year, and they're asking anyone who's paid cash to Field Day Park for field rentals, community center pavilion rentals, sponsorships, pickleball classes, or as a food truck vendor during that time frame to come forward. Meanwhile, Retiri turned himself in on Thursday and is behind bars awaiting bond. Overseas, Iran continues to say it's not giving up nuclear material.
12: Supreme Leader of Iran is saying that the enriched uranium inside the country must stay inside of Iran. This is a position they've held since the very beginning of all of these negotiations, and they're not budging on this. So we'll see how it complicates matters in these latest rounds of talks.
11: Correspondent Aisha Hasni. President Trump says he's ready to start launching rockets again if Tehran does not give up its nukes. Meanwhile, a fresh Fox News poll out today shows 60% of Americans oppose military action in Iran, and President Trump's approval rating is below 40%. Many are worried about the economy.
13: 39% approve of the president's performance, with just 29% approving his handling of the economy. A little more than half of those polled said rising gas prices are a major problem for their families, with the same number saying their families' finances are worse now compared to 2 years ago.
11: Jessica Rosenthal reporting. The Trump administration announcing today it's loosening restrictions on grocery stores and AC companies that were designed to reduce greenhouse gas emissions. The president claims the move will save Americans billions of dollars annually.
14: Thanks to today's reforms, the American people have lower grocery prices, cheaper transportation of goods, lower cost of air conditioning, at no detriment at all to our country. Zero. Including environmental detriment.
11: Environmental groups disagree, saying it will make climate pollution worse. And parents, pay attention. Another report finds children are spending too much time staring at screens.
15: Live real life. That's the motto of a new Surgeon General report on the dangers of too much screen time for kids. The report, calling it an urgent public health issue, found some kids are now spending more time on devices than they do sleeping or attending school. Experts warning even some toddlers are now spending multiple hours a day in front of a screen, setting up potential mental health issues and poor developmental and educational outcomes.
11: Correspondent Andrea Fuji, the Surgeon General, says kids 6 to 18 should not be on a screen more than 2 hours a day. Probably good advice for the adults, too, if we're being honest.
1: Why do I feel like you're targeting me?
11: I'm just saying. I know a friend that's...
1: I don't even want to tell you what my limit told me when it showed up over the weekend. It gives me my limit for the week and how much I spend daily.
11: It's shocking, isn't it? When you see it, you're like, that can't be right.
1: Not as shocking as traffic. Enough about me. Traffic's actually not shocking at all. But it is a little warm out there. And if you're driving around, might be a good idea to roll those windows up, turn the AC on, get it going and warm you, cool you down over there. We are going to see a few things that might have you sitting in delays of the 11,000 block Still Creek Road. They are dealing with an injury accident. So, of course, it is causing traffic to slow on the approach. We are getting officials on scene. And once they do, it's going to slow traffic even more. Make sure that you give yourself enough room to move over. Got an injury accident in the 100 block of North Tryon Street. Another injury wreck, Beatty's Ford Road at Dr. Weber Avenue. A fender bender, Thomas Road at Colony, and the lights are malfunctioning. And the 3700 block of East Independence Boulevard. 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
19: Brent Witterbull for Kraft Body Scan. This month is Women's Health Month, and the focus for this month should be checking out your health. Did you know, among women, heart disease is the number one cause of death in women, claiming over 300,000 lives each year? That's why I want you to go over to Kraft Body Scan and get yourself scanned. Denny? Talk a little bit about that.
20: But it feels so good when you got a clean bill of health. And it might be a little scary if you didn't know you had a problem. And then Somebody says, hey, you know, you got a significant blockage there. You need to go talk to the cardiologist. But, You know, how much anxiety does somebody have when they have a heart attack?
19: Right.
20: Versus finding out they have a problem early and doing something about it and getting that fixed before there's any damage to the heart.
19: And don't forget, when you book this, tell them you want to use the Brent 50 offer and you'll get two scans for $99.
21: Scattered showers and storms around this afternoon, 90, 65 tonight. Good chances for rain and storms tomorrow. High tomorrow, 76, 77 with a good chance of rain on Saturday. More storms Sunday and Memorial Day. Richard DeWetting on Charlotte's FM News Talk, 107.9 WBT.
11: Mostly cloudy, 89 right now in Rock Hill, 88 in Matthews and Uptown. 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I'm Brittany Dixon, WBT News.
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0: All right, I'm going to move on in a moment. I'm going to clean up a couple of these last text messages. Let's see here. We go to John. John says, I think the Democrats might have a point. If we limit the tax rate to 3.5%, we might have to make choices of how that money is spent. I mean, how are we going to afford both schools and a museum for teapots? That's, I don't know how you choose between the two. 912 number says, can we just stop defending billionaires? No. They're people. They're human beings. They have the same rights as you and I do. This, like, if you want to point to a specific billionaire who's done something wrong, and then we could agree that, yeah, that's wrong. They shouldn't have done that. However, just because they have more money than you do doesn't mean that you get to treat them differently via the law. It's equality. So I stand for equality, you see. Okay, that's on the toll roads, which I'm going to get to here in a moment. Jeff says, Democrats threatening to defund essential services. It's kind of like their own little Strait of Hormuz. it's funny because it's true. Coach Cloak says, I am against the toll road in general because how is it going to help the normal person? The traffic still is going to be there because you have to pay to use a toll road and 95% of people that travel on that 77 can't afford to use the toll lane. Okay, first off, I don't know if 95% of the people on the roads can't afford a toll lane. I don't know if that's actually true. I would guess that that's not true, number one. Number two, normal people use toll lanes. So it's not like these are abnormal people or only the richy riches or something that they use the toll lanes. Normal people use toll lanes too. But here's the thing. Even if it is abnormal richy riches that use the toll lanes, they're not in the general purpose lanes now. They get moved to a different lane. They're driving on a different lane, and now they're not in your lane. But you don't have to worry about that because according to Council Member Ed Driggs, the only Republican on the Charlotte City Council, he says the Black Political Caucus of Charlotte-Mecklenburg successfully turned this into a racialized issue, and they succeeded in killing the project. So nobody has to worry about toll lanes anymore. So we can put this issue to bed. I mean, the traffic is still going to be terrible. I-77 is still going to be the most congested stretch of road in the state. But now we have the added benefit of not getting any money or any relief for probably another 30 to 40 years. So I want to give everybody a clap for that. In a surprise move, a key regional transportation planning board yesterday voted to kill the I-77 toll lane project between Uptown and the South Carolina line. Tony Messia, writing at the Charlotte Ledger, says the vote by the Charlotte Regional Transportation Planning Organization, or the CRTPO, the CRTPO, the CRTPO, composed of 26 government entities, is a major victory for opponents of the project and could doom it. Before the vote, the NCDOT said that the CRTPO's decision to halt the project would mean that it would be removed from state planning documents, and the Charlotte region would lose out on the $600 million that the state had allocated towards the project. The total cost, by the way, of the project is $3.2 billion. Okay? The state was going to kick in $600 million, and then private company comes in, covers the rest of that cost, charges the tolls in order to recoup their capital costs that they front that they fronted. Okay? That's the model. You can oppose the model. You can say, I don't want to pay any tolls ever. Okay. The state doesn't have $3.2 billion to do this road project. And by the way, even if it did, the local activists that opposed this, they would oppose it anyway, even if they were free lanes. So some people were out there opposing it because they don't want to pay for the tolls. But the local activists, the BPC, they were opposing it because it would impact Macquarie Heights, an historically Black neighborhood. And so that's what killed it. So even if the state had $3 billion to do the project, they still wouldn't be able to do the project because the CRTPO objected to it because of the impact on the neighborhood, not because it's a toll project. So what are your options? You can't widen I-77. You can't widen it, add more lanes left and right and whatever, because you're literally going through the center of the city. So you would have to buy up all the land. You'd have to knock down all those buildings. You would have an even bigger impact on the neighborhoods. So they came up with the idea to do a double decker. And that way they would only have to take, I think it was like 30 or 32 properties. And that's and that was unacceptable as well. So the only alternative left now is a tunnel, right? That's it. You can't go up. You can't go out. So you got to go down. And what do you think the cost of building a tunnel through, I think it's an 11-mile stretch. And even then, when you pop out in Center City, like, where does that tunnel pop out? Where is that coming out? I suspect the tunnel is going to cost way more than $3.2 billion. And if the state doesn't have $3 billion for a double-decker project, why do you think they're going to have enough for a tunnel? So this isn't getting done. That's the bottom line. 77 is going to, it's going to be congested for the rest of our lives. Let's head over to the WBT Traffic Center, where Pam the Jam Warner probably has some report on I-77.
1: Maybe.
0: Maybe. I mean, just every day it's the same poop show, so.
1: Oh, yeah.
0: Yeah.
1: Oh, for sure. It usually starts a little later. We really haven't been given too much kickback over on 77 just yet. You know, a lot of times it will show up a bit early over on the northbound side, sometimes between that West Arrowwood Road and maybe like a Woodlawn. And right now they are doing well. They're not at their posted speeds, but they're not in the red. So I wouldn't be too concerned with that or 85, which is surprising, but ride that as long as you can. We are going to see here an injury accident in the 11,000 block here of Steel Creek Road. Officials arriving to that scene. Also, the 100 block of North Tryon with an injury accident, and Beatty's Ford at Dr. Weber Avenue also with injury. Now, Thomas Road at Zor Road's got a bump up, and the lights are out. Monroe Road at North Sharon Amity, all things that you definitely want to watch out for. I'm Pam the Jam Warner, WBT Traffic.
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1: And your WBT forecast is still calling for overcast skies with a stray shower and thunderstorm still possible and a high of 89. Now this evening, overcast skies with rain showers at times and a low of 66. As for right now here in the Queen City, we are still at 90 degrees, 88 Gastonia, 87 Rock Hill. I'm Pam the Jam, WBT.
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0: Let's bring this baby in for a landing. 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Final segment of the program. A couple of text messages. Jonathan says, more trains are the answer to all of this. Ha ha, that's a joke. To talk about cost per mile. Too soon, Jonathan. It's too soon. Let's see here. Eddie says, Pete, two words, flying cars. I was promised those by now. I don't know what's going on. Jennifer says, Breaking Brett Jensen reported that many of the people in the neighborhood who objected don't even own the houses that they are living in. That would not surprise me. And this is 704 number. The Charlotte City Council is absolutely dumb as dirt. okay. So this is from the Charlotte Observer story. After the vote last night, the state weighed in. Quote, this vote means the loss of $700 million in critical transportation funding designed to address congestion, crash rates, and community-driven priorities for the Charlotte region. This is a NCDOT statement that was provided to WSOC-TV. The NCDOT had already committed $600 million to the project. They've already spent about $60 million. So that money's just, I guess, mostly wasted at this point. And without the partnership, NCDOT has said there's no financially feasible alternative to move the project forward. If you're not going to do toll lanes, then there's not $3 billion that the state has laying around. And again, remember, you're competing with all of the other projects throughout the entire state. NCDOT Secretary Daniel Johnson sent a letter to Charlotte Mayor Vi Lyles last week confirming that Charlotte would lose out on the $600 million along with an additional $100 million that would have been spent on transportation projects of the city's choosing That brings the total funding in play to $700 million. Johnson added the project would also be removed from the state's Transportation Prioritization Improvement List. I warned about this a couple months ago when NCDOT came out and they were like, hey, everybody, we're going to show you the plans and all of this. And the immediate backlash against toll lanes and backlash against any improvement. And I said, guys, just be aware that if you block this, you probably are going to lose the funding and it's going to go elsewhere. And I cited as the example, Asheville, the expansion of I-26 in Asheville, and the locals fought the DOT plans for that. And DOT finally said, okay, we won't do it. And that's how Charlotte finished the 485 loop. That's how we got the money for that, was because the locals in Asheville fought the DOT project. And you know what they're doing now? They've been doing for the last 3 or 4 years now. They've been doing the I-26 project. So Johnson added, to address congestion and crashes on I-77 from uptown to the South Carolina border, an 11-mile stretch, DOT planned to add toll lanes. The project has been in the works since 2007. So this was 19 years. 19 years. And now it's dead. I-77 South, according to NCDOT, has the state's highest congestion levels. It sees over 160,000 cars a day. The agency estimates that with or without toll lanes, I-77 will see a 25% increase in traffic by 2050, meaning the roadway will see over 200,000 cars each day. So you got what you wanted. If you didn't want this project done, you didn't want to pay the tolls, well, you're not going to pay any tolls. I-77 will continue to be toll-free. It will continue to be three lanes, and it will continue to get worse as far as congestion goes. So I'm not really sure what other mechanism exists out there. Like, if you're going to say, well, we are already paying for it. Well, yes, everybody pays to go, and it goes into the state fund. And then you are competing with every other project around the state. And all of the state lawmakers that have to decide funding priorities, they rely on the locals to give them their prioritization list. What do you want done and all of this? And then they have to weigh that with all of the other projects. And even if there's $3 billion in a fund someplace, what you're saying is take all that money, don't let anybody else across the state build anything, and we're going to take all that money for this 11-mile stretch. But even then you can't do it because the neighborhood protested. So you can't even do that. So here we are. Like I said, congratulations. There will be no relief on I-77. The dog caught the car. Now, don't know what the dog is going to do with the car, but you caught it. Good job. All right, I'll see you tomorrow. Don't break anything while I'm gone, please.
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13: I'm Keith Young in the WBT News Center. Police investigating a fatal early morning shooting in Charlotte. Happened about 2 this morning in the popular Noda section of town.
14: What we've seen this morning are investigators searching the street right outside of Michael's Pub here on North Davidson Street. As many of you might know, this is a very, very busy part of town. Now, the shooting happened just after 2 o'clock this morning. Medic tells us one person was shot and rushed to the hospital in serious condition. The Noda area is absolutely littered with restaurants and high-rise apartment complexes. Police are hoping somebody saw something. There are no arrests have been made in this case.
13: The victim died at the hospital. That report from WBTV's Ron Lee. Police this afternoon identified the victim as a woman, 38-year-old Taylor Silver. No word on any arrest in that case. The proposed express lanes on I-77 from uptown to the state line are no more. Last night, the Regional Transportation Board voted to pull the plug on the plan. Board members concerned that homes in a black neighborhood might be bulldozed.
11: We can address congestion and still preserve our communities. And we can strengthen our economy while also honoring the dignity, the history, and humanity of the residents who call these neighborhoods home.
13: That's Mecklenburg County Commissioner Mark Gerald pushing an end to the project. However, a representative from the North Carolina Department of Transportation told the board that plans aren't final, and they're listening to residents.
15: These designs that you saw come out last week, this is what the people told us. This is not some DOT engineer. This is based on the comments from meeting with the people in the community.
13: But the board voted to kill the toll lanes under pressure from the black community. The state immediately issued a statement saying Charlotte is going to lose $600 million in state transportation money. Charlotte's FM News Talk, 107.9 FM WBT. Time to check traffic this afternoon. Here's Pam.
1: All right. Thanks, Keith. And we are off to a good start. Things are picking up here on the roadways. In fact, we're seeing those slowdowns. Man, did 77 pick up quickly. They've got delays on the ramp here from the northbound side onto 485. That one's going to slow you all the way back to the ramp from Billy Graham Parkway South. Now, they're not too bad. They're between 25 and 30, but that's always a slippery slope for this area. Same thing for Gaston County, except 85 southbound not acting up just yet. They're still between the DMV way station and the ramp from 485 interloop under 25 there. But if you take it a little further back on the northbound side, they've got a right lane blocked over at exit 17. That slows you back here to South Main Street and even just before that. But under 25 is where they're at as well. Now, we did have reports of an accident checking in with injuries at the 11,000 block of Still Creek Road. You just want to be extra careful on that approach. 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I'm Pam the Jam Warner, WBT Traffic.
13: Bears are a big problem for folks up in the mountains right now. Six black bears, including two cubs, have had to be euthanized after breaking into homes in the Black Mountain community.
19: The bear did not respond. It continued to get onto the sofa, and I was screaming at it full force, being like, get out of the house.
13: That's Clay Milton, who lives in Black Mountain, who came home to find a bear in her living room. She finally persuaded the bear to leave. The North Carolina Wildlife Resources Commission saying bear encounters are a direct result of bears relying on human food sources. The state wildlife folks say they cannot relocate the animals once they've become accustomed to humans, leading to euthanasia. The mayor of Black Mountain has since called a town meeting to discuss possible solutions, saying the community is not new to bear encounters. And folks in Charlotte's Highland Creek neighborhood abuzz after a bear sighted there last night. Neighbors saw the bear about 7:30 near Mallard Creek Road and I-485. They say it tried to get something to eat from a bird feeder. State wildlife officials, though, say it was probably just passing through, and it's not unusual to see them this time of year, even here in Charlotte. Hurricane season officially kicks off June 1st in a couple of weeks, and the U.S. government meteorologists are predicting an easier time this year for those on the eastern seaboard of the U.S. Evan Brown in Miami has more.
20: A high chance of an El Nino means forecasters at NOAA think the Atlantic Basin will produce fewer cyclones this summer. They're predicting 8 to 10 named storms.
21: Of these, 3 to 6 hurricanes with winds at or above 74 miles an hour, and 1 to 3 major hurricanes, that's your category 3 to 5, with winds at or above 111 miles an hour.
20: NOAA Director Neil Jacobs adds Pacific storms are predicted to be more numerous. Those can affect both the U.S. Southwest and the Hawaiian Islands. In Miami, Evan Brown, Fox News.
13: Now time for your WBT weather forecast presented by H&S Roofing and Gutter Company.
25: All of a sudden, some cooler numbers coming into the forecast for the holiday weekend. We're talking 70s for high temps tomorrow and into the weekend. And some pretty good rain showing up, especially tomorrow night here in Charlotte. Some light showers tonight, 66. Afternoon thunderstorms tomorrow, some with heavy downpours tomorrow evening. High Friday, 78. Low Friday night, 65. I'm meteorologist Scott Laurie. More on Charlotte's FM News Talk, 107.9 WBT.
13: Right now, we've got 89 degrees in uptown Charlotte.
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17: Charlotte's newest professional sports team, the Charlotte Crown professional women's basketball team, has their home opener tonight, taking on Jacksonville at Bojangles Coliseum. Meanwhile, the Knicks host the Cavaliers in Game 2 of the NBA Eastern Conference Finals tonight, New York leading that series 1-0. Carolina Hurricanes back in action tonight in Raleigh, taking on Montreal. It's Game 1 of the Eastern Conference Final. Canes have been off for nearly 2 weeks after sweeping through their first two playoff series. ACC baseball tournament action, quarterfinals today at Truist Field, and then tomorrow in the quarterfinals, North Carolina plays Virginia Tech, FSU versus Pittsburgh. Join Ann Graham Lotz and her daughter Rachel Ruth Lotz Wright this Saturday, May 23rd, for a special dinner event at the Billy Graham Library as they introduce their new book, God Won't Leave You There. 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
13: 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I'm Keith Young, WBT News.

0: but it's great to be with you. So much stuff that we're going to get to today. I mean, I am so excited in so many different ways. We are winning, okay? Just understand that we're winning. We are winning, but you got to understand something. There are people who want us to be losing, but we are winning. When you think about what we have in the United States right now, okay? And look, I heard the president, he did an extended kind of conversation about two, three hours ago. But when you think about where we are in this country, as opposed to where we were once upon a time, I mean, my gosh, it's night and day. It is night and day. So I want to start with a clip. This is why I'm doing this. I'm going to take you back, way back to the first week of Joe Biden being in the office of the presidency. This was the first week in that office, okay? This is cut number 11. Joe Biden, first week in office. Listen to this, cut 11.
1: We expect these additional 200 million doses to be delivered this summer. And some of it will come as early, begin to come in early summer, but by the midsummer that this vaccine will be there. And the order, and that increases the total vaccine order in the United States by 50%. From 400 million order to 600 million. This is enough vaccine to fully vaccinate 300 Americans by end of the summer, the beginning of the fall. But we want to make, look, that's, I want to repeat, it'll be enough to fully vaccinate 300 Americans to beat this pandemic.
0: Do you remember that? You probably don't remember it. I don't remember it. But it's absolutely what he was doing in the first week of the office. Can you imagine what our country would look like today had Joe Biden gotten his wish and sent Donald Trump to prison or whatever that was going to be, however they're going to try to do that. But think about that for a moment. You could have that person right now in the Oval Office, and you would have ABC, NBC, CBS, all of the suck up channels, all of them telling you, oh, there's nothing wrong with Joe Biden. He's totally fine. He's never been stronger, said Morning Joe. I mean, you think about this. We could have this person as our president right now. It could have happened.

0: opportunity for so many people to be here in this country. Because you look at this president who is absolutely, without a doubt in my mind, a guy who wants to see the country succeed. There's a difference between wanting to see the country succeed and something that goes like this. We got to go get those other people. We got to go round them up. We got to go after them. We got to stop them. We got to do all of that. No, no. The United States of America is a massive country. We have incredible power. We wield it, I do believe, in the measures that need to be for any particular situation. So you're either in a war or you're not in a war. You're either going out and talking good stories about, you know, what people are succeeding at. You have the ability to start a business today. You have all of that right in front of you right now. You can get money in your pockets. You can fill them up. You can do whatever you want to do. And somebody's not going to come and knock on the door and say, give us all your stuff. Joe Biden was on that run of getting your stuff, getting you, not liking you. The border was going to be open. There was going to be more crime. It is terrible. It is awful. But the American people spoke. And I know there's a whole bunch of people that are kind of got their nose out of joint because of everything that's going on with the midterms and high prices for gasoline and all of that. But the fact of the matter is, at least we are making a go of this, because I'm telling you this right now, I don't want to have my granddaughter or my great-granddaughter or anybody like that to come to me and say, Grandpa, Daddy, whatever it is, why did you allow the nuking of the United States of America? That's the thing that people don't get. Joe Biden was on that pathway to surrender and to suck up to the Iranians. They were going to go pallets of cash. I'm telling you this right now. It's important. So you may not love the guy in the Oval Office, but at least you've got a guy in the Oval Office who is actually trying to make the situation better. I'll take your calls. I'll take all of your calls. Our telephone number, 704-570-1079. 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Let's head on over to Pam, the Jam Warner, and get a look at the roads.
1: All right, thanks, Brad. And traffic and drive times are, you know, starting to get a pick up a little bit here. As I mentioned before, 77 over on the northbound side, slowing between a 485 Outer Loop and Archdale Drive. They're just under 22 miles per hour. Gaston County along 85 southbound here from Beatty Drive through to the 485 Inner Loop. Those are right around 20, so a little bit slower. And then if you're headed out to the northbound side of 85, they've got a right lane that's blocked over at exit 17. It looks like it's already starting to work its way out and clear up a bit. It is still backed up to South Mint Street. However, they're really gaining on the 30s, so they should really be clearing out hopefully soon. Now, East 4th Street at East John Bell Freeway's got a bump up on scene, as well as a stalled vehicle here, South Tryon Street at Yorkmont Road. 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
4: And your WBT forecast is calling for generally cloud skies with a stray shower or thunderstorm possible, now with a high of 89. Later tonight, cloudy with showers and a low of 66. It is currently in the Queen City, 89 degrees. 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
13: Y'all ready for this? I guess I didn't know. I guess I didn't know.
14: Welcome back. It's the Brent Winterbull Show. Good to be with you. All right. I'm gonna give you guys something that you're really gonna love this. I'm telling you, I'm not overselling it. But I want to play this for you, okay? And this is we're gonna go just a tiny skosh over, okay? Cut number three. Crazy Maisie Hirono took a big swing at Ted Cruz at a hearing, and you have got to hear this. It's incredible. Cut number three, go.
15: Thank you, Mr. Chairman. Just a moment ago, our colleague Senator Hirono said there's a lot more to say, and indeed she's right. And in fact, I want to go back to her comments. She began by saying we have a long history of racial discrimination in this country. That's undoubtedly correct. And then she said, quote, we had poll taxes, we had literacy tests, we even had tests of how many jelly beans are in a jar. Mr. Chamberlain, when Senator Hirono says we had poll taxes, I want to ask you who we is, and in particular, what party was it that implemented poll taxes in the South?
16: I mean, I don't want to necessarily speak in every single case, but I'm pretty confident it was mostly the Democrats.
15: And what party was it that put literacy tests in place in the South?
16: Same answer, mostly the Democrats.
15: And what party was it that had tests like how many jelly beans are in a bottle?
16: The Democrats.
15: Tell me, what party were the founders of the Ku Klux Klan from?
16: I'm pretty sure that was the Democrats.
15: Indeed. In fact, Nathan Bedford Forrest, the founder of the Klan, was a delegate to the 1860 Democrat National Convention. What party wrote the Jim Crow laws in the South?
16: The Democrats.
15: And so on this side of the aisle were members of the Republican Party. Who was the first Republican president?
16: Abraham Lincoln.
15: The Republican Party was literally founded to oppose slavery. We came into existence because slavery was a grotesque evil, and it was President Lincoln, the first Republican president, who signed the Emancipation Proclamation, who won the Civil War, and that resulted in the freeing of the slaves and the passage of the 13th, 14th, and 15th Amendments. By the way, fast forward to the Civil Rights era. Bull Connor, one of the most noxiously racist politicians. What party was he from?
16: He was a Democrat.
15: The Democrats, for the entire history of their party, have been a party based on racial discrimination. They affirmatively embrace it. They support it. Let me ask you, Mr. Grime, is discriminating based on race consistent with the United States Constitution?
17: No.
15: What does the 14th Amendment say about discrimination based on race?
17: It's prohibited.
15: What does the 15th Amendment say about discriminating based on race, and in particular drawing congressional lines and explicitly discriminating based on race?
17: It's prohibited.
15: Now, the Democrats are fond of telling this story that is, and I wish I could find a kinder way to say it, a flat-out lie. That without discriminating based on race, that No African Americans will be elected, and no Hispanics will be elected. Indeed, there was one fellow online who was a vocal left-wing spokesperson who tweeted out, "If I'm advising anybody to run for president, they sure as hell better have a solution to how you make sure that it's not another 100 years before another black person can represent South Carolina." So that's a typical Democrat statement, that we cannot elect a black person in South Carolina without discriminating based on race. I want to ask you, Mr. Chamberlain, who is the junior senator from South Carolina right now?
16: That would be Tim Scott.
15: And, all right, I'll tell you what I said online. I said, "Hey, Grok, who is Tim Scott, and why do Democrats think he isn't black?" And by the way, was Tim Scott elected because of a gerrymandered district drawn only to elect an African-American?
16: No, he won statewide.
15: He won statewide. By the way, the Democrat position is you can only elect African-Americans with a gerrymandered district. I will point out Burgess Owens, an African-American, is elected in a majority white district in the state of Utah. He's a Republican. Byron Donalds, another African-American, is elected in the majority white district in Florida. He is a Republican. John James, another African-American, is elected in the majority white district in Michigan. He is a Republican. And my own congressman, Wesley Hunt, who represents me in the House of Representatives, he is elected in the majority white district. He is a Republican. And yet, in the Democrats' world, you're not black if you're not a liberal Democrat. There is an arrogance to African-American voters. By the way, they also have that same arrogance to Hispanic voters. They say you're not Hispanic if you're not a liberal Democrat. Well, I'll tell you, I am proud to be the first Hispanic ever elected to represent the state of Texas in the United States Senate. And Mr. Chamberlain, in my election in Texas, was I elected in a gerrymandered district that could only elect an Hispanic?
16: No, you were elected statewide.
15: Discrimination based on race is wrong. Final question. The Democrats are now clutching their pearls that seats drawn to elect liberal Democrats in the South are going to go away. You may get black Republicans instead. Indeed, in Tennessee, they're freaking out that a liberal white guy who's a Democrat is likely going to lose his seat to an African-American woman who's a Republican, and they say that's horrible racial oppression. My final question is this. If you look nationwide, which party has egregiously abused gerrymandering for decades? Both parties are guilty of it, but who has been the worst offender? And in particular, take New England, take Massachusetts, take Connecticut, take Rhode Island, take Maine, take Vermont, take New Hampshire. How many Republicans are elected from all of New England in the House of Representatives?
16: I think the answer to that is zero.
15: Zero. They've drawn every district in a naked gerrymander, and yet they're very upset that their illegal pursuit of power has now been stopped by the Supreme Court that is enforcing the Constitution and prohibiting the racial gerrymandering and discrimination their party is built on.
18: Mr. Chairman, part of personal privilege.
19: Sure.
18: I feel personally aggrieved to sit here and to be lectured by my colleague from Texas. And this reminds me of the time when he was first elected to the Senate and the Judiciary Committee had a hearing on gun safety, and he felt a need to lecture Dianne Feinstein, who was a leader on gun safety legislation, and he took that opportunity to lecture Dianne Feinstein about gun safety and her leadership on the issue. And she said to him something along the lines of, "I did not sit here on this committee for however many years she did, only to be lectured by you. And that is how I feel. So why don't you just stop lecturing the rest of us? Just because you think you are the smartest person in the world doesn't mean the rest of us agree to that." Okay, thank you.
15: Senator Hirono, Dianne Feinstein. I served with Dianne Feinstein, and you're not Dianne Feinstein.
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14: There you go. Let's head on over to my good friend, Keith Young, with the update.
20: Thanks, Brett. A big scandal down in South Carolina this afternoon. Several former city and county officials in Greenville, South Carolina, have been arrested. and being accused of running a child sex trafficking ring.
2: Four men and two women have been arrested and are accused of working together to abuse children back in the late 90s and early 2000s. The men are charged with sexual misconduct with a minor. One of the men worked at the Greenville City Fire Department. Another worked for Malden Police. And yet another worked for the Greenville City Police Department. Of the two women charged, one is a former Malden City official. Two of the people who were abused just recently came forward to police, and investigators say they have identified a third victim, though they believe there may be others, and they're asking anyone else impacted to speak with them. Jessica Rosenthal, Fox News.
20: A 20-year-old U.S. Marine had been drinking when he climbed into a fire department truck, turned on the siren, and drove away in Wilmington. According to police there, the joyride ended in a crash and a list of felony charges against the Marine, including allegedly offering a $15,000 bribe to the arresting officers. Marine Lance Corporal Michael Fanning Jr., who's stationed nearby at Camp Lejeune, accused of stealing the $60,000 truck, which was parked near the scene of a fire. Police were close by and gave chase. It ended when Fanning allegedly slammed into a pole. Following the crash, he charged at and assaulted a law enforcement officer before being taken into custody. President Trump's threat of renewed strikes on Iran hanging over the Middle East today as no peace deal has yet been reached. Speaking during a news conference about the rollback on certain restrictions on greenhouse gas emissions, the president repeated his call for Iran to give up its nuclear material.
21: We don't need it. We don't want it. We'll probably destroy it after we get it, but we're not going to let them have it.
20: This in contrast to what he suggested last week, that he could be okay with leaving the nuclear material buried in Iran. Iran claiming its nuclear program is for peaceful purposes and that giving it up is a non-starter. Americans facing higher gas prices as we head into the Memorial Day weekend. Millions of people taking to the highways, and the Nonprofit Institute on Taxation and Economic Policy is estimating that Americans will collectively spend an extra $3.5 billion on gasoline this long weekend. The latest Consumer Price Index also showing airfares nearly 21% higher in April than a year earlier. The Democratic National Committee is out today with its report on the 2024 presidential election and why the party lost. Gernal Scott has that story.
22: DNC Chairman Ken Martin promised to release the autopsy, as it's called, of the 2024 campaign when he received it last year. He claimed in a statement it wasn't ready and said he'd shelve the report so past results could not create a distraction. Martin said that actually created a bigger distraction and apologized. The report suggests Democrats should put a larger emphasis on voters in Middle America and the South who feel they are not part of Democrats' vision for a stronger America. Also, the report said state parties need more support and training and pointed out an inability and unwillingness to listen to every voter. Gernal Scott, Fox News.
20: 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Time to check traffic this afternoon. Here's Pam.
4: All right. Thanks, Keith. And let's go ahead and start with some accidents here. Checking in Nation Crossing Road at Chastain Avenue here with a hit and run. Got a stalled vehicle in the 400 block of East Moorhead Street. An injury accident, Tom Hunter Road at North Tryon. We're looking at Park Road at East Woodlawn Road. They've got a hit and run as well. You want to be careful as you approach all of these. We're also seeing slowdowns over in Gaston County. It's starting to pick up just a bit. It's turning into I-85. Here from Beatty Drive all the way through 485 Interloop. Traffic flow there dropping under 15. Taking a look at 77 on the southbound side from West Moorhead through to West Woodlawn. Those are between 15 and 25 there as well. And one more for you. We're going to hit 77 over on the northbound side because, of course, that one's amping it up just a bit. Not only do we have delays on the ramp to 45, but it's also going to back you to Archdale Drive under 22. 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
3: Thunderstorms taking over the holiday weekend forecast. Heaviest weather looks to be tomorrow night. And we're coming out of the 90s. We're talking 70s for Memorial Day weekend. 66 tonight with some spotty showers. Afternoon thunderstorms likely on Friday, high 78. Heavy rains Friday night, 65. And some pretty good thunderstorms around on Saturday, 73 degrees with some one-inch downpours. I'm meteorologist Scott Laurie, and more on Charlotte's FM News Talk, 107.9 WBT.
20: 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We lead local. I'm Keith Young, WBT News.
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14: Welcome back. It's the Brent Winterbull Show. Thanks so much for spending time with us. Our telephone number is 704-570-1079. Also, if you want to hit us up on the text line, driven by Liberty Buick GMC, it is great to be with you. We just hit, let's see, what did we just hit? We just hit Joe Biden. We just hit the silliness of the sort of approach that we've got going on in the Congress and the Senate, where we are the problem. We are the people who are stealing all these votes. No, not at all. Not at all. We had that. And now we have, from the Democratic Party, we have the belated, way too late Democrats belatedly published the 2024 election autopsy report. It will not meet your standards. DNC Chair Ken Martin, who you've not even seen in the last six months, apologizes for initial bid to block the release of the report as it relates to Kamala Harris. Now, I can cut to the chase very quickly on this. Here's what happened, and I'm not surprised. The report focuses on key demographics that Harris lost, including Latinos, men, rural voters in many states, and compares her performance to the other Democrats in key state races, such as North Carolina Governor Josh Stein. Quote, Harris wrote off rural America. That's a dangerous thing to do. She wrote off rural America, assuming urban suburban margins would compensate for it. The report says the math doesn't work. The autopsy concludes that Stein's success in the state that Harris lost provided a clear lesson for Democrats. Focus less on abstract issues and identity politics. We could have told you that for like, what, 35 cents and a cup of coffee? Yeah, you should not talk about abstract issues and identity politics. It also takes an in-depth look at campaign spending and advertising and highlights the need to involve new voters in campaign messaging rather than just pushing out messages. Hey, let's send another text. Hey, let's send another text. Hey, let's do another text. I'm sorry, but come on. You gotta put work into this. And this is not the way you do this. Notably, the autopsy does not delve deeply into Joe Biden's decision to run for re-election at age 81. Well, what was the firewall to stop him from going ahead and wanting to run again? Nobody could stop him until, well, Nancy Pelosi told him he couldn't be the president anymore. His decision to effectively hand over his campaign to Harris after he dropped out. The report makes no mention of the role of the U.S.'s support for Israel's war on Gaza. This is from The Guardian, so you got to take that with what you expect. Democratic defeat despite widespread polling about the impact of those issues, nor does it engage with the criticism that racism and sexism were a factor in Harris's loss. See, if that's the case, and you're going to go back to that at the well, I think you're making a big mistake, but go right ahead, make a big mistake. Martin acknowledged the lack of comprehensive findings, saying that he was not proud of the report and cautioned that it would not meet your standards. Yeah. Okay. So they're trying to tell you that Harris is really good, but wasn't a good enough candidate. And that's really what it comes down to. And by the way, it's also the same sort of rehashed over stuff. This is wild. This is unbelievable. Devastated and locked out of power in Washington, Democrats remain locked in a contentious debate over the future and direction of their party. This is the conclusion. Those tensions have flared in primary contests across the country, where rank-and-file Democrats from Maine to California are demanding political and generational change in their leadership. Will they do it? it only can be known after the midterm election. And I'm telling you right now, you got a lot of baggage on that midterm election. Let's check in with Pam, the Jam Warner, and get a look at the roads. What's going on, Pam?
4: It's not too bad out here, but we are definitely picking up and causing some delays now over Nations Crossing Road at Chastain Avenue. Still dealing with a hit and run. 400 block of East Moorhead Street, a stalled vehicle. Tom Hunter Road at North Tryon Street, dealing with an injury accident. Also Park Road at East Woodlawn Road, they've got a hit and run on that scene as well. We are going to see that traffic is slowing down on approach for an accident here. Strawberry Lane at Wood Fox Drive. Now, that one has been there for about 20 minutes or so. They are in the process of getting that to move out of the way. Now, 77 here over on the southbound side kind of picked up in delays, a little bit heavier than we're used to seeing. It's going to be from Woodlawn all the way through to Westinghouse. They're going to fluctuate there between 15 and 22 miles per hour. 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I'm Pam the Jam Warner, WBT Traffic.
6: 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I mean, it is Charlotte. 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Or do I roll the dice, hold off any preparations, and then kick myself when the summer heat that usually happens actually does happen? I mean, it is Charlotte. 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
4: And your WBT forecast is still calling for steady rain this evening. Showers continuing overnight with a low of 66. As for right now here in the Queen City, we're still sitting at 89 degrees. 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

0: Welcome back.
1: Okay, I gotta ask you guys a question. I'm serious. This is a serious question. It has nothing to do with politics, nothing that's going to get you, you know, all razzle-dazzled. But I got to tell you something here. I was talking to somebody earlier today about, it was about 9:30 this morning. Good friend of mine. Lives semi-close to where I live. And I said, gosh, it's hot outside. My friend says, I haven't even started with the air conditioning. And I'm thinking, what are you making beef jerky in your house? Have you not used your AC yet? Because this guy's got a theory. Do you know what his theory is? June 1st is when you put June 1st is the time that you start the air conditioning. Fans? Are we supposed to do fans? Fans are miserable. That is hard. Fans are hard. Well, of course, my fans are great, but fans are hard. And when you think about this, like, I was sitting back and I'm going, wait, this isn't like Thanksgiving is over. Now let's put up the Christmas tree. This is what's that?
2: My dad.
1: Oh, your dad? Nick, come on, yo, open the mic, man. Go ahead. Tell.
3: My dad, mm-hmm. growing up,
1: yeah.
3: We were not allowed to turn. We had air conditioning.
1: Right.
3: We weren't allowed to turn it on until after July 4th.
1: July 4th?
3: July 4th.
1: Oh, my God.
3: Mom, if you're out there listening, you'll attest to this.
1: And where you were living, what domicile?
3: Just outside of Philadelphia.
1: Philadelphia.
3: So, I mean, we had real weather.
1: Philadelphia's got hot. It's hot up there already.
3: It was very hot. We had friends who didn't have air. But we were not allowed to turn it on until July 4th.
1: Holy cow. Oh, now, wait a minute. Did you just go swim in the Schuylkill River?
3: The Schuylkill? No, that was a little nasty.
1: A little nasty? Yeah, a little nasty? No. Get no, some
3: we just,
1: pats?
3: I just sat there in front of the fan with maybe an ice cube.
1: Wow. See, this is a thing. Why would you designate it as a date? Like, it's June now. We can finally be more comfortable.
3: More of a temperature thing, right?
1: But that is an, oh, come on. Are you? Okay, this is good. John Stewart, a very reliable man, if there ever was one. My AC has been on and off since February. Whatever it takes to keep my house 73 degrees inside. If it's hot, it's turned on the air and it's cold. I turn on the heat. I don't care what the calendar says. I look at the thermometer. Wow. Okay, this person, 4442. So I don't know who the name is, but it's 4442. I haven't turned my air on yet because I open windows at night. And when I wake up in the morning, it's still cool. I turn my attic fan on. Okay, but you got an attic fan. That's a really good thing. I would actually have an attic fan. Not an attic fan, an attic fan. Knock 4 or 5 degrees off the house, then shut it up and leave when I come back at 5 o'clock, 6 o'clock, feels like the air conditioner's been on. That's a really cool thing. That's a very good point that man made. Noah here. My parents do the same thing. They don't let me put the air conditioning on until June 20th. June 20th. Wow. Holy. Yeah, why not just start July 4th? That's a good point. Pete says, as a bachelor when I was younger, I used to play this game. No AC until after Memorial Day. No heat until after Thanksgiving. I'm glad that you were living in Miami at that time. No, I'm kidding. I don't play that game anymore. Okay. So then here's the question. Because if you're telling me that you're going to wait until Memorial Day, then do you turn it off? Like, do you just shut it down on Labor Day? Because Labor Day is still hot here. I mean, it's still hot for like about, I don't know what, like 2.5 months. Like you get to Halloween. This is something that's unbelievable. This is something that I had to, I mean, this is unbelievable. I mean, I just sit back here and I go, wow. All right, you tell me, all right? I'll take all comers on this. Do you go by date or do you go by weather? Gosh, I hope it's weather for your kids. I'm Brett Winterbull. This has been an incredible hour.
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4: I'm Keith Young in the WBT News Center. The local transportation planning board pulling the plug last night on building toll lanes that would have run from uptown Charlotte to Carrollwood.
5: It's an 11-mile stretch of I-77, one of the most dangerous in the state, clogged with 160,000 cars a day. But local politicians kill the idea of toll lanes to help congestion because building them might bulldoze a handful of homes in a black neighborhood. But a state DOT rep told the board last night designers are trying to avoid that.
6: Let us finish the design. You'll have lots of time if you don't want the project to continue.
5: Immediately after the vote last night, the state threw in the towel, saying the city will lose $700 million in road money. And there's no plan B, so I-77 will remain a nightmare of congestion, horns, angry drivers, and wrecks. Mark Garrison, WBT News.
4: And while we're checking traffic, I bet I-77 is busy this afternoon. Pam with an update.
7: It definitely is, Keith. And, you know, it's getting busier by the minute here. We have been seeing some delays along 77 over on the north and the southbound side. And I'm going to tell you about those in just a minute. I do want to talk about this wreck going on for a hit and run Nations Crossing Road at Chastain Avenue. Also a hit and run Strawberry Lane at Woodfox Drive. And we've got also a slowdown Park Road at East Woodlawn Road. Another injury accident, Tom Hunter Road at North Tryon Street. All of these things you want to watch out for as they are causing delays as you get closer. Wilkinson Boulevard at Highland Street is the newest injury accident, but we also have a new wreck here at Johnston Road at Ballantyne Crossing Avenue. The slowdowns that we are currently seeing on 77, right now on the northbound side, it's kind of like a daily thing. These are starting right around West Arrowwood Road. Going to run you straight on through to Clanton. Traffic flows there just under 20. And on the southbound side, getting busy here as well. This one's a little bit more closer to, it's going to be from Westinghouse Boulevard is going to run you all the way up to Remount there. Those are also between 15 and 25. 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The Crohn's and Colitis Foundation has led inflammatory bowel disease research and care for over 50 years. Learn more at crohnscolitisfoundation.org. I'm Pam the Jam Warner, WBT Traffic.
4: We now know the name of a woman shot and killed early this morning in Charlotte's NoDa neighborhood. Police say she was 38-year-old Taylor Silver. The shooting happened about 2 a.m. on North Davidson Street near East 35th Street. No word on any arrest in that case. A York County official in South Carolina facing embezzlement charges this afternoon.
8: Detectives say Park Superintendent Jason Rattery has been charged with embezzlement exceeding $10,000. It comes after deputies were asked in late March to look into financial irregularities at Field Day Park following an internal investigation. The allegations involved cash payments made to Field Day Park that were never documented or deposited into a York County-controlled bank account. State and local law enforcement say the investigation period extends from October 2020 to March of this year, and they're asking anyone who's paid cash to Field Day Park for rentals, sponsorships, classes, or as a food truck vendor during that time frame to come forward. Meanwhile, Rattery turned himself in Thursday and is behind bars awaiting bond. Brandon Dixon, WBT News.
4: Folks over in Charlotte's Highland Creek neighborhood all abuzz after a bear was sighted there last night. Neighbors saw the bear about 7:30 near Mallard Creek Road and I-485. They say it stood up on its hind legs to get something to eat from a bird feeder. State wildlife officials say it was probably just passing through, and it's not unusual to see them this time of year. But bears are a big problem for folks up near Asheville right now. Six black bears, including two cubs, have been euthanized after breaking into houses in Black Mountain.
9: The bear did not respond. it continued to get onto the sofa, and I was screaming at it full force, being like, get out of the house.
4: That's Clay Milton, who lives in Black Mountain. She came home to find the bear on the couch in her living room. She finally persuaded the beast to leave. The State Wildlife Commission says the bear encounters are a direct result of bears relying on human food sources. The mayor of Black Mountain has called a meeting of the city officials there to talk about what to do about the problem. Hurricane season almost here. It officially kicks off on June 1st, and U.S. government meteorologists are predicting an easier time this year for those of us on the East Coast. Eben Brown has more from Miami.
10: A high chance of an El Nino means forecasters at NOAA think the Atlantic Basin will produce fewer cyclones this summer. They're predicting 8 to 10 named storms.
11: Of these, 3 to 6 hurricanes with winds at or above 74 miles an hour. And 1 to 3 major hurricanes, that's your category 3 to 5, with winds at or above 111 miles an hour.
10: 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Those can affect both the U.S. Southwest and the Hawaiian Islands. 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
12: All of a sudden, some cooler numbers coming into the forecast for the holiday weekend. We're talking 70s for high temps tomorrow and into the weekend. And some pretty good rain showing up, especially tomorrow night here in Charlotte. Some light showers tonight, 66. Afternoon thunderstorms tomorrow, some with heavy downpours tomorrow evening. High Friday, 78. Low Friday night, 65. I'm meteorologist Scott Laurie, more on Charlotte's FM News Talk, 107.9 WBT.
4: Starting to see a few showers creep into the area with rain up around Salisbury and over towards Shelby right now. But here in Uptown, we've got 89.
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14: Carolina Hurricanes finally back in action as they host Montreal tonight in Raleigh to open the NHL Eastern Conference Final. Canes have been off for nearly 2 weeks after sweeping the first two playoff series. New York Knicks host the Cavaliers in Game 2 of the NBA Eastern Conference Finals tonight with a 1-0 series lead. Charlotte Crown professional women's team has their home opener tonight at Bojangles Coliseum as they take on Jacksonville. ACC baseball tournament, pair of quarterfinal games today at Truist Field Uptown, then tomorrow in the quarterfinals, North Carolina versus Virginia Tech, FSU versus Pittsburgh. Join Ann Graham Lotz and her daughter Rachel Ruth Lotz Wright this Saturday, May 23rd, for a special dinner event at the Billy Graham Library as they introduce their new book, God Won't Leave You There. 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
4: 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I'm Keith Young, WBT News.

We opened a can of drama. This is very interesting. I've got so many people who are opining over the issue of when you turn your air conditioning on. Now, there are people, I'm just going to tell you this, there are people, if you're just joining us, I was having a conversation with a friend of mine, and the friend of mine told me that they don't open the air conditioning, they don't run the air conditioning until June. So June is kind of generic. I mean, we're kind of almost at June. But I said, why do you wait till June? It's been hot for like, what, 2 weeks? 2 weeks we've had on and off, we've had the heat, maybe a little more. And I said, wow, that's really crazy. And he said, no, it's a rule. It's a rule in his house. This is how he rules. That's the rule. And now we found out, poor Nick, he couldn't get the air conditioning until he was 4th of July. 4th of July. We had other people saying, end of July? What the heck? Why do you even have AC? What is the point? I don't get it. These people are suffering. They're suffering so badly. So I'm going to go through the list of these folks, and I'm going to take some calls as well, because this is a very important thing, especially as we get into this holiday, you know, the Memorial Day. I mean, geez, Brian says my AC is on and off as needed to keep the house at 72 degrees. I also have a separate portable AC that runs in our bedroom at 64 when we sleep all year unless it's cold enough outside. Well, I'll tell you this right now. I do like to crack that window, even if it's like 40 degrees, 45 degrees. I'm okay. I'll put more blankets on and just have more fresh air. But like, I don't have it wide open. I don't need icicles coming at me. But this is, and by the way, this is a suburban kind of a debate. I'm on team John Stewart, says Jenny. Well, that other guy was also, he's on John Stewart's team with that, no doubt about it. Bob G says, weather. We took the screens out. It's HVAC all the time. Keep the pollen out. Ooh, I like that. That's a good move. You got it. You got to like that. Mark says, these people are so tight. I bet they can pinch a quarter hard enough to make a booger fly out of Washington's nose. If it's hot, turn on the AC. Okay. Somebody sent me a note. Now, this is kind of down and dirty at 11:30. There are people who keep it hot when company comes over, but then they say their goodbyes and they cool it back down. What do you call that? Like that? What? This is like unbelievable. Like this is something that is incredible when you think about. So they turn it up to like 76, 77.

0: Let me sit on the regular chair. It's hot. I mean, this is remarkable. This is like a scientific explanation here. Having worked, this is Tricia, at a rare book archive, I will tell you, setting a date, it's terrible. Just wait till you get a mold bloom. I don't know what that means. The single best thing you can do for the contents of your house is to maintain a very small variation in temperature. Cooler is better, and humidity around 45 to 50%. That's a very scientific take. Noah says he's back. He's pleading for help. Noah here. That's what I'm saying, Brett. I'm sweating in the room that I'm listening to the radio on because the fan in here is broken. Well, go outside. You get some fresh air outside. Play some ball. Nancy Pelosi. Okay. Yeah, Yeshua. Weather. Okay. Amy. Hey, Brett, it's Amy Bynum. These people are nuts. Who cares what the calendar says? I'm not trying to prove anything to anyone. And if it's hot, that AC is on, especially at night when I'm trying to sleep. Yeah, you don't. Especially you're married, you're both in the bed, and it's just like you're laying there, and it's just, you're just like saying, oh my gosh, get me like a hat, and I'll fill it with ice, and I'll just sleep and let it melt on my head. My wife keeps the house at 68 year round. That's a very reasonable position. Or maybe it isn't. House stays 70 degrees year round when sleeping at 65 degrees. That's Wayne and Gabby. Gabby says, maybe the no AC people are nudists. Wow. That's one way to get the company to go home. No doubt about it. No doubt about it. Let's head on over to Pam the Jam Warner. Get a look at the rug. You know. What? When you drive your car.
1: Uh-huh.
0: Do you not have the AC on until June? I mean, or do you just let her rip?
1: No, I usually put, I'm a window person, but which is great during the cooler months, but like my AC doesn't technically work right now, so I'm just a window person.
0: Oh, I'm sorry.
1: That's all right.
0: I feel bad.
1: That's all right. It's only a few months out of the year. I got deodorant. We got a few things. We got a few things going on here. Hopefully, you're not stuck in the sun with no AC. Let's see what we can do for you across the board. As far as the wrecks checking in, we've got quite a few now here in Metro Charlotte. It's Wilkinson Boulevard at Highland Street. They are dealing with an injury accident. Randolph Road at North Sharon Amity for a fender bender. Johnston Road at Valentine Crossing Avenue. They've got a minor accident as well. Now Colony Road at Fairview has a hit and run that officials are attending to, as well as East Independence Boulevard at Idlewild Road. That was also an earlier hit and run that officials do remain on that scene. Now, for the most part, traffic is getting by, but you are going to see them slowing as they approach these scenes. Now, over in Gaston County, I-85 southbound, they're kind of starting to show their true colors. This is going to run you here from Belmont Mount Holly Road all the way through to 485 Interloop. They're going to stretch anywhere between 15 and 20. We've got 77 over on the northbound side. This one a little further up than we're used to, but it is from Clanton Road back to West Boulevard. Those are under 25. We do also have 77 on the southbound side, which has really been picking up lately, but that one is from Westinghouse through to Woodlawn, and those are also trending under 20. 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The Crohn's and Colitis Foundation has led inflammatory bowel disease research and care for over 50 years. Learn more at crohnscolitisfoundation.org. I'm Pam the Jam Warner. WPT traffic.
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1: And your WBT forecast is calling for rain early, then remaining cloudy with showers overnight and a low of 66. As for right now here in the Queen City, we are currently at 91 degrees. 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
0: Welcome back. It's the Brent Winterbull Show. All right, I will get back. I promise you. I will get back to the text line. But I want to grab a couple calls here. Ralph, welcome to the program. What's on your mind, sir?
10: Well, Brad, I got three quick bullet points. I keep my house at 68 degrees practically all year long. Gotcha. I mean, you know, if you need to, throw an extra blanket on. And, well, you know, you got your gas logs in your great room, you know, if you want to, if it's really that cold. But I just sleep better, in cold surroundings and stuff. But another thing is, how do people eat out at these restaurants with outdoor patios when it's 90-some degrees? I would never enjoy a meal sweating and eating.
0: Well, you know what? So having lived in the desert and having lived on the West Coast, one of the things that they have are misters. They got the misters coming down over your head. And so it does kind of cool you off. It's only really effective in a dry climate, right? Because it feels refreshing to you. But yeah, I don't like sitting outside in the afternoon, unless I got a patio thing over my head and I'm all good with that. But you know, I don't like being out in the heat of the day. That's the way I look at it.
10: Last point, I wish they could have tranquilized those bears, mm-hmm. and moved them to another location,
0: yeah,
10: instead of euthanizing them, you know. But anyway. Yeah.
0: Well, once they get involved with people, it's like really dangerous because they're going to get bigger and bigger, and it's going to be a real bad situation, man. I appreciate it. Go ahead.
10: Yeah, that guy said that they were dependent on human food. They should have just moved them to a blue city.
0: Are you wishing innocent bears on a blue city? No, come on.
10: Have a great day, Brent.
0: Thanks, Ralph. You're the best, man. I appreciate it. Okay, now batting, Jim of San Diego. Jim, welcome to the program.
11: Yes, just a theory. Maybe Ralph thinks you only bring it every night because he has to wait till it cools down, and then his ears can really hear the true nature of programming.
0: No. So what is on your mind today, my friend?
11: Well, I guess I should stay on topic.
0: Yes.
11: When you're living in an organic structure, you know, a cementitious structure, uh-huh. you know, made of lumber, concrete,
0: yep.
11: stucco.
0: Mm-hmm.
11: Yeah, it's a lot easier to have climate control. But myself, since I was in the military, I became very, very aware of metal,
0: mm-hmm.
11: metal structures and vessels, and how important it is to have environmental control, especially moving vehicles, airplanes especially. You have to have total complete comfort when you're flying an airplane, because you have to be able to make the decisions in a calm, pragmatic
0: yes. mm-hmm.
11: fashion. You have to be completely and totally comfortable. If your core temperature is up high, mm-hmm. you tend to be a lot more emotional about your decision making process. It's very important. And now, I live in a mobile home.
0: Those get hot, Jim.
11: Yeah. There's just no way to do it without a air conditioner. But the thing of it is, the best thing to do is have central air, and then just take a window shaker and put it in the one room that you stay in all the time, and that's how you save on electricity.
0: That's a good move. Hey, let me ask you a question. With all the stuff that is going on the West Coast, right? I mean, obviously, you're right there in that area. When you look at the energy grid and the supply of energy, obviously, I know it's a very expensive place to live to begin with. How does that system continue to work efficiently? Because I hear from some of my friends who are up in L.A. and some in San Diego who say, man, they're just getting gouged when it gets hot. Well, what's going on with that, Jim?
11: I have the answer to that. Most all of the electric companies out here, mm-hmm. they have a vested interest in making sure that the grid works properly, because they want you to have the power delivered to you. Mm-hmm. They took away any of the subsidies for solar generation uh-huh. from private owners for a reason, wow. so that you could continue to have to pay. They don't want you crediting them back.
0: Wow.
11: Period. And the reason for that is because they're all pseudo socialist corporations. Wow. They all have a board of directors. Mm-hmm. All these they're corporations at the end of the day.
0: Yeah.
11: But they're completely and totally colluding with the state government to maintain the power. But they will turn it on. They will turn it on and off. They will have brownouts in all of the areas that people were voted in and, you know, conservative.
0: Oh, my gosh. No, really? Wait. They'll do that? Oh, my gosh. That's insane.
11: Yeah, they will announce it ahead of, they will announce it on the radio ahead of time, saying, boy, it's really hot today. It looks like there's going to be brownouts in this neighborhood and that neighborhood. And I noticed one thing. It's always like the outlying areas that are not urban
0: yeah.
11: areas, and it's always areas that cheaper rent, predominantly white,
0: yeah.
11: predominantly lower middle income, and
0: they just cut you off.
11: There'll be the higher income beach area that somehow Encinitas, Leucadia, they're having brownouts. Oceanside, which is Camp Pendleton,
0: yeah,
11: they're having a brownout. Yeah, but never like a. You know, Lower East San Diego or...
0: Wow.
11: Things, you know, areas like that. Yeah. But it is working because they have to make money. They are a corporation and they have gone to the government in no uncertain terms and told them that
0: I get it. I totally get it. I appreciate you checking in with us. Let's head on over and talk to Keith Young. Keith Young, I got a question for you.
12: Yes, sir.
0: Do you put your air conditioning on a specific date or just when you want to?
12: Just when I want to.
0: I love that, man. Okay, very good. Very good. What do we got in the news?
12: When it gets hot, I turn it on. Pay raises for Charlotte's mayor and city council. WBT's Brandon Dixon has more on that story.
13: The proposed Charlotte budget has a large pay bump for the mayor and city council, a 14% jump for the mayor. Her salary would go from $49,000 to $57,000. Council members would get a 10% hike to nearly $46,000, plus a car allowance, money for internet, and an expense allowance. Brandon Dixon, WBT News.
12: Down in Greenville, South Carolina today, several former city and county officials there have been arrested and accused of running a child sex trafficking ring.
14: Four men and two women have been arrested and are accused of working together to abuse children back in the late 90s and early 2000s. The men are charged with sexual misconduct with a minor. One of the men worked at the Greenville City Fire Department. Another worked for Malden Police. And yet another worked for the Greenville City Police Department. Of the two women charged, one is a former Malden city official. Two of the people who were abused just recently came forward to police, and investigators say they have identified a third victim, though they believe there may be others, and they're asking anyone else impacted to speak with them. Jessica Rosenthal, Fox News.
12: President Trump today warning Iran of a new wave of military attacks if that nation does not cooperate with him regarding their nuclear program. Jeff Paul has more on that story from Dubai.
15: The entire Gulf is patiently waiting to see what happens next, especially when you consider the fact that many of the leaders in this very region pushed President Trump to allow for more time for negotiations to continue. Well, President Trump says that's exactly what is happening, but he also responded to some new reports that Iran's supreme leader wants to hold on to the country's highly enriched uranium.
16: No, we get the highly enriched. We will get it. We don't need it. We don't want it. We'll probably destroy it after we get it, but we're not going to let them have it.
15: Now, despite any major breakthroughs in the talks, negotiations appear to be moving in a constructive direction.
12: Americans are facing higher gas prices as we head into the Memorial Day weekend. Millions of people taking to the highways, and the Nonprofit Institute on Taxation and Economic Policy is estimating that Americans will collectively spend an extra $3.5 billion on gasoline this long weekend. And the latest Consumer Price Index showing airfares nearly 21% higher in April than a year earlier. And a lot of folks are headed here to Charlotte this weekend for the Coca-Cola 600 at the Speedway, but they're not going to see two-time NASCAR champion Kyle Busch in that race. His family says the 41-year-old Busch is in the hospital with what they describe as a serious illness. Charlotte's FM News Talk 107.9 FM WBT. Time to check traffic. Here's Pam.
1: All right, thanks, Keith. And we are seeing several delays. 77 here on the northbound side. Now, they are in the red from U.S. Highway 21, and that's going to back you to Archdale Drive, almost Stivola Road. The traffic flows there are in under 15 miles per hour. And also 45 on the outer side. We're seeing big delays as well. Traffic is absolutely slowing here, and it looks like it's starting right around U.S. 74 East. That's going to run you straight on through to Blair Road. Just past Fairview. Those are currently under 20 for that. We do have Gaston County here, I-85 southbound. Now, this one is actually moving in from the DMV way station. That's going to take you all the way through here to Tuckasegee. Top speed in that area is about 12 miles per hour. Aside from that, an accident, Margaret Wallace Road at Creffield Drive, an injury accident in the 1500 block of Lafayette Street, and Kenilworth Avenue at East Moorhead Street for a stalled vehicle. 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I'm Pam the Jam Warner, WBT Traffic.
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17: Thunderstorms taking over the holiday weekend forecast. Heaviest weather looks to be tomorrow night. And we're coming out of the 90s. We're talking 70s for Memorial Day weekend. 66 tonight with some spotty showers. Afternoon thunderstorms likely on Friday, high 78. Heavy rains Friday night, 65. And some pretty good thunderstorms around on Saturday, 73 degrees with some one-inch downpours. I'm meteorologist Scott Laurie, more on Charlotte's FM News Talk, 107.9 WBT.
12: Starting to see a few thunder showers break out, especially up near Salisbury and Statesville right now. But here in uptown Charlotte, we've still got sunny skies, 89 degrees. At WBT, we lead local. I'm Keith Young, WBT News.
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0: I got to tell you something, ladies and gentlemen. I mean, this we are having quite a back and forth between 68 degrees all year long. Don't touch my thermostat. Anything above 70s is grounds for divorce, says Lisa. I mean, my goodness. Darren says, AC is designed by manufacturer to run 74 degrees Fahrenheit, not 68. These people have more money than sense. Darren. I didn't know there was a rule for the temp. I didn't know. Okay. So you know what I'll do? Here's what I'm going to do. I'm going to save money. Now, somebody help me, because I'm just a talk show host. I'm going to sit in front of the refrigerator and open it and just cool off that way. Because that's going to work. Is that going to work? I don't know if that's going to work. I just sit there. I'll just get my chair and I'll just like feel it. I'll just take it all in and cool off. I mean, there are so many people that are mad right now that I said that. I'm joking. I only do that in the winter when it puts out more heat on the back of the unit. And I just sit there with my pajamas, mostly. All right, let's go out and say, summer is bad for the marriage. What? What? Summer is bad for the marriage? See? Like, and I don't even know what that message was. That I think somebody tried to, I don't know. My wife broke our AC during the blizzard because she refuses to turn it off. Wait, did I miss something? My wife broke our AC during the blizzard. Why are you running the blizzard? It's the blizzard. You can open a window and just cool it all off. No. Oh, my gosh. I'm so sorry for you. That's from New York. That's New York. I swear. Brett, love the Dream Theater. Stream of consciousness on the bumper rotation. Keep up the good work. Rob, Limitless Electric. I love that. Thank you very much. Now, I wonder if he has the secret to why you want to be happy with this kind of stuff. I mean, this is just one of these things that we got to kind of take a look at. My uncle from New Jersey is date oriented for heat and AC. I left there when I was 18. I didn't get brainwashed. Well, I'm glad for that, Bob. Bob, that's really good. And then, of course, we have, I can't believe this. Really?
1: That's a refrigerator.
0: Mike H., I keep my AC at 61? Oh my gosh. I mean, you must be amazing. That thing's just running. I mean, it's got to just be running. I mean, you say you could hang meat. Yeah, you really could. They're not meant to be run that hard, so we replaced the builder grade ones with commercial grade, designed to cool almost three times our square footage. Wow, that's pretty good. That would be pretty nice, except you got to pay the bill. I mean, you got to, this stuff is not all for free. All right, let's turn to another news story itself. By the way, if you want to keep opining on this, I'm totally good. I love it. This is fascinating to me. White House resisted letting doctor with Ebola return to the United States. Okay, I'm going to read that again, and you tell me if there's a problem in this sentence, a serious sentence. White House resisted letting doctor with Ebola return to the United States. The White House resisted allowing an American doctor exposed to Ebola while working in the Democratic Republic of Congo to return to the United States, according to five people with the Ebola response who spoke on the condition of anonymity to share internal discussions delaying the evacuation and care of Peter Stafford, who was ultimately transported to Germany. infectious disease physicians who have cared for Ebola patients say the mainstay of treatment is early recognition of infection coupled with effective isolation and advanced supportive care. Because an infection can progress within days to multi-organ failure. Okay, but if he went to Germany, if they've got the facility in Germany, why do you have to send him in all the way to the United States of America unless you're going to be able to quarantine this guy? Like, I don't know. Ebola is a scary disease. I mean, it's probably like this far away from COVID. Remember, COVID is the ultimate. It's the ultimate, right? We were told that by the president. By the way, can you want to fire that one back up for me again? No, we're going to do it when we come back. But this is, we're going to play this clip again. President Biden, oh my gosh, you cannot believe this. You know what? Somebody told me a couple of months ago, he keeps his house at about, are you ready for this? Down by the beach, 87 degrees. Because he's so cold. I'm Brett Witterble. Let's head on over to my good friend, Pam, the Jam Warner, and get a look at the roads. What's going on, Pam?
2: All right. Well, things are looking good here, you know, for as much as they can. We're seeing the delays. Those are never good. But, you know, I'm trying to look on the bright side here. We do have a few extra wrecks that are checking in. We're going to go there first. It looks like Margaret Wallace Road at Creffield Drive. They are dealing with a fender bender, still with an injury accident. This one in the 15,000 block Lafayette Street. Also, the Kenilworth Avenue at East Moorhead for a stalled vehicle. Brookshire Boulevard at Mountain Island Brook Lane's got a minor wreck. However, that one is causing traffic to slow. They are getting under 20 miles per hour. Got a hit and run North Graham Street and North I-85 as well. And the lights are malfunctioning. Old Statesville Road at Independence Hill Road. So you want to make sure to treat that as a four-way stop. Now, I would say that the heaviest of drive times is going to be in Gaston County right now. I-85 is southbound between Beatty Drive, and that one's going to take you back to Tuckasegee again, moving between 12 and 20 miles per hour. 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
4: 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The DEA, gone. 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In a recent post, President Trump called Lynch a lunatic and a disaster for the Republican Party. That's why Lindsey Graham has President Trump's complete and total endorsement. Because when it matters, Lindsey gets the job done.
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2: And your WBT forecast is still calling for steady rain this evening. Showers continuing overnight with a low of 66. As it stands right now, we're still at 91 degrees here in the Queen City. 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
0: Welcome back. It's the Brent Witterville Show. This story coming across the lane here. Kyle Busch is hospitalized with severe illness, out for the Coke 600. Kyle Busch has been checked into a hospital with an undisclosed illness and will not compete in the Coca-Cola 600 this weekend at Charlotte Motor Speedway. Busch, who won the Coke 600 in 2018, has not missed the event since 2003. The official Kyle Busch social media channels posted the following statement on Thursday. Kyle has experienced a severe illness resulting in hospitalization. He is currently undergoing treatment and will not compete in any of the scheduled activities this weekend at Charlotte Motor Speedway. We ask your understanding and privacy for our families navigating this situation. Busch was also scheduled to compete in the Truck Series on Friday for Spire Motorsports after winning in the number 7 last week at Dover Motor Speedway. Busch is currently 24th in the Cup Series standings in the number 8 Richard Childress Racing. Austin Hill will drive that entry this weekend. Richard Childress Racing also issued the following statement on Thursday. Kyle Busch's health is our utmost priority, and he and his family have the full resources of RCR behind them. Kyle is an integral part of our organization, and we wish him a safe and speedy recovery. His number 8 Chevrolet will be ready and waiting for him. Busch was also supposed to take, well, they already told us that already. So there you go. Kyle Busch, sick. with an illness. So that's a tough thing, especially coming home to here tomorrow. We're going to be remoting from the track tomorrow, by the way, and we're very excited for that. And it's going to be a lot of fun, and we'll try to get as much in as we possibly can. All right, this is going back an hour ago, 2 hours ago, almost, and it's a flashback. It's a flashback, cut number 11, a flashback to Joe Biden's very first week in office. He had something to say. He had a lot to say, maybe too much to say. Cut 11.
12: We expect these additional 200 million doses to be delivered this summer. And some of it will come as early, begin to come in early summer, but by the mid of the, by the midsummer, that this vaccine will be there. And the order, and that increases the total vaccine order in the United States by 50%, from 400 million order to 600 million. This is enough vaccine to fully vaccinate 300 Americans by end of the summer, the beginning of the fall. But we want to make, look, that's, I want to repeat, it'll be enough to fully vaccinate 300 Americans to beat this pandemic.
0: I mean, they had enough to vaccinate 300 Americans. Who were those people that were so lucky to get the vaccine, the 300? I mean, I'm just sitting back here and I'm thinking, hold on a second. I'm just sitting here thinking about how difficult it must have been that you could only do 300 doses at a time. I don't know. That was the first week. And people want to tell you, Donald Trump's not. He's no good. He's terrible. He's horrible. Hey, let's go to cut number two. This is Ro Khanna. And I swear to you, it feels like Ro Khanna is copping Trump's hustle. Cut number two, please go.
13: You think they ousted Mr. Massey because he was leading on the Epstein files?
14: They ousted him because he was leading on the Epstein files and because he was leading the push against the war in Iran and because he was leading the push saying we can't give another dollar to Israel while it's violating human rights.
13: I think you need another Republican partner to push forward. This goes to next Congress.
14: Well, Thomas is still here for 7 months. I wouldn't underestimate him. Look, we're going to do a lot of things in these next 7 months to hold the Epstein class accountable, to stop these foreign wars. But there were voters under 45 who voted for Thomas at over 30%. Let me tell you something. These young voters, they're done with the old guard. They're done with lectures about how AI is going to be good. They're done with people who want to just give money to foreign wars. And we welcome them in a new populist Democratic Party, a Democratic Party that's going to say, we're done with the establishment. We're a party that's against the Epstein class. We're a party that's for taxing billionaires. We're a party that is against foreign wars. We're a party that doesn't want more aid going to Israel, that wants jobs programs here. This is going to be the movement that helps build a majority in this country. And people have had it with the establishment of both parties.
0: Wow. Wow. It sounds to me like you're trying to be populists, except that you love the socialism. So how can you be the populists and be in bed with the socialists? I don't understand how this happened. When we come back, I'm going to give you a couple of prime clips from people that you are going to want to hear from. We're going to be hearing from Katie Wilson, who is the WAC, who is the mayor of Seattle. We're going to let you hear from a guy called Brad Lander, who, well, I don't want to spoil this one. And we're also going to hear about an illegal who shot up Austin, who was not supposed to be in the United States. And they're still trying to mollycoddle him because he was supposed to be deported. What? Tell me, Ro Khanna. You're copping the president's hustle, and you're not doing it very well. Another great hour straight ahead. I'm Brett Winterbull. Back after this.

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2: Good afternoon. I'm Keith Young in the WBT News Center. The plan to build toll lanes on I-77 from uptown Charlotte to the South Carolina state line hits a roadblock, the local transportation planning board pulling the plug on the project.
3: It's an 11-mile stretch of I-77, one of the most dangerous in the state, clogged with 160,000 cars a day. But local politicians kill the idea of toll lanes to help congestion because building them might bulldoze a handful of homes in a black neighborhood. But a state DOT rep told the board last night designers are trying to avoid that.
4: Let us finish the design. You'll have lots of time if you don't want the project to continue.
3: Immediately after the vote last night, the state threw in the towel, saying the city will lose $700 million in road money. And there's no plan B, so I-77 will remain a nightmare of congestion, horns, angry drivers, and wrecks. Mark Garrison, WBT News.
2: 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While we're talking about roads, time to check traffic this afternoon. Here's Pam.
5: All right, thanks, Keith. And roadway is probably not going to be your favorite thing today. I'm not sure when they ever are your favorite thing, but to make it a little bit easier, here's what you want to avoid. Margaret Wallace Road at Creffield Drive, still dealing with an accident, an injury wreck over in the 1500 block Lafayette Street, the 3200 block of Spencer Street with a road barrier in place. Still have a stalled vehicle, Kenilworth Avenue at East Moorhead, and reports of a hit and run North Graham Street and North I-85. That one's definitely slowing traffic on the approach. Now, we do have a new hit and run in the 2500 block of Siloam Church Road. Also, another stalled vehicle. This one, Queens Road at South Caldwell Road. So be extra careful again on those scenes. 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I'm Pam the Jam Warner, WBT Traffic.
2: This. I don't know the name of a woman shot and killed early this morning in Charlotte's Noda neighborhood. Police say she was 38-year-old Taylor Silver. The shooting happened about 2 a.m. on North Davidson Street near East 35th. No word on a suspect. A county official in York County, South Carolina, facing embezzlement charges this afternoon.
6: Detectives say Park Superintendent Jason Rattery has been charged with embezzlement exceeding $10,000. It comes after deputies were asked in late March to look into financial irregularities at Field Day Park following an internal investigation. The allegations involved cash payments made to Field Day Park that were never documented or deposited into a York County-controlled bank account. State and local law enforcement say the investigation period extends from October 2020 to March of this year, and they're asking anyone who's paid cash to Field Day Park for rentals, sponsorships, classes, or as a food truck vendor during that time frame to come forward. Meanwhile, Rattery turned himself in Thursday and is behind bars awaiting bond. Brandon Dixon, WBT News.
2: Lots of excitement over a bear sighting in Charlotte. Folks in the Highland Creek neighborhood saw it about 7:30 last night near Mallard Creek Road and I-485. They say it stood up on its hind legs to try to get something to eat from a bird feeder. State wildlife officials say it was probably just passing through, and it's not that unusual to see them this time of year. A ceasefire between the U.S. and Iran continues to hang in the balance as peace talks between the two countries are moving forward.
7: Secretary of State Marco Rubio say there's a hope that the United States and Tehran are getting closer on a peace deal that will bring an end to the war. As it stands, Iranian leaders are still reviewing the latest counter-peace proposal from Washington. Pakistan's interior minister back in Tehran for the second time in less than a week to help mediate the talks. Stopping Iran from acquiring a nuclear weapon is certainly the primary goal, but the administration says Iran charging a toll to allow shipping passed through the Strait of Hormuz is also a deal breaker.
2: That's Ashley Webster in Tel Aviv. This coming as Trump is again raising the specter of U.S. military intervention in Cuba. The renewed threat takes on greater weight a day after the administration announced criminal charges against former Cuban President Raul Castro. Secretary of State Marco Rubio telling reporters that the Trump administration wants to resolve the differences with Cuba peacefully, but is doubtful the U.S. can reach a diplomatic resolution with the Cuban government. Now time for your WBT weather forecast, presented by H&S Roofing and Gutter Company.
8: All of a sudden, some cooler numbers coming into the forecast for the holiday weekend. We're talking 70s for high temps tomorrow and into the weekend. And some pretty good rain showing up, especially tomorrow night here in Charlotte. Some light showers tonight, 66. Afternoon thunderstorms tomorrow, some with heavy downpours tomorrow evening. High Friday, 78. Low Friday night, 65. I'm meteorologist Scott Laurie. More on Charlotte's FM News Talk, 107.9 WBT.
2: It's 76 in Statesville, where they've had some rain, but we've got 91 down in Rock Hill and 89 here in Uptown Charlotte.
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3: Charlotte's newest professional sports team, the Charlotte Crown professional women's basketball team, has their home opener tonight, taking on Jacksonville at Bojangles Coliseum. Meanwhile, the Knicks host the Cavaliers in Game 2 of the NBA Eastern Conference Finals tonight. New York leading that series 1-0. Carolina Hurricanes back in action tonight in Raleigh, taking on Montreal. It's Game 1 of the Eastern Conference Final. Canes have been off for nearly 2 weeks after sweeping through their first two playoff series. ACC baseball tournament action, quarterfinals today at Truist Field, and then tomorrow in the quarterfinals, North Carolina plays Virginia Tech, FSU versus Pittsburgh. Join Ann Graham Lotz and her daughter Rachel Ruth Lotz Wright this Saturday, May 23rd, for a special dinner event at the Billy Graham Library as they introduce their new book, God Won't Leave You There. 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
2: 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I'm Keith Young, WBT News.

0: Holy cow. This is, there are some comments that are coming in here. Everybody has really, this has got to be like one of the biggest blast of all time, where we're talking about when you're supposed to start your AC, when you're allowed to do it. Is it August you start August? Do you do it in July? Do you do it in June? Do you not do it except, you know, in something that is special, like a special event at your house? I don't know. But I can tell you this. Mike H. just sent me a message and declared, "I'm a big fluffy man." I have never had anybody say that to me on the radio. Well, he's not on the radio, but he's texted that to me. He says I'm a big fluffy man, which means I'm taking, okay, because remember I said, look at this guy. I keep my AC at 61. So then he comes back with, "I'm a big fluffy man." Hold on. Let me do this. Okay, just take a note here, okay? Okay, here we go. Why would you put your AC at 61 degrees? Because I'm a big fluffy man. I think that's totally reasonable. That's totally reasonable. I got no problem with that. Somebody else sent me a note. The topic being loincloths, I'm not going to answer any of that because this is a nice family show, or it was. Growing up when it got hot outside, your only relief was to open the windows in the house and hope for a breeze. When it got cold in the winter, your only option was to get a fire going in a pot belly stove. I'm so glad that I don't live then. Yeah. I'm happy to be here now. This is pretty great if you kind of think about what's going on here. But here's the thing. We have serious issues that we've got to address. Did you know that there's a person called Katie Wilson? Katie Wilson is the Seattle mayor, and she was blowing her horn about 2, 3, 4 weeks ago about, "We don't need any of the billionaires in Seattle. We'll just make out with no problem at all." Well, not so fast. Cut number 4. Katie Wilson on sucking up to big companies. Go.
1: I mean, it's really great that Amazon's invested $3.5 million in this project.
2: What do you think it means in terms of the relationship with your office and big business, knowing we all saw the video from a couple of weeks ago on stage at CLU?
1: So again, I'm really excited about this partnership, and I mean, just to give another example, right today we announced a second large new shelter site, Tiny House Village, that we're working on, and that is with a philanthropic partnership from Challenge Seattle. So that includes money from Starbucks, from T-Mobile, from Microsoft, from John Stanton and Terry Gillespie, and so really grateful for their partnership.
0: Oh my gosh, she's just blowing up all these companies. And then she goes, "Well, you know what? Look at, here's what we did. Okay, it's really great." Now I'm going to tell you something that's even better. Katie Wilson just watched $100 million. $100 million. The mayor of Seattle watched $100 million go to Cut 5.
1: I think the claims that millionaires are going to leave our state are like super overblown. And if, you know, the ones that leave, like, bye.
0: $100 million went to Nashville from Seattle. These leftists don't understand. They do not understand that people have choices now around the country and around the world. You can go put yourself in any possible place that you want to go to. And unfortunately, these folks don't ever, ever say the most important words when you're talking

0: ability to spend in our community, to make our community better. No, they know so much. They know so much. Cut number nine. Mondami. Mondami is losing, and he is losing badly. Cut number nine, please.
1: Of yesterday afternoon meeting with executives that make New York City the financial capital of the world. Mamdani's office sharing with Fox Business that he met with JPMorgan Chase CEO Jamie Dimon at their new headquarters in Midtown, saying that the pair discussed how the public and private sectors can collaborate to deliver both excellent public goods and a thriving city where all New Yorkers can succeed. From JPMorgan's perspective, they said the meeting was constructive and included the importance of keeping the city competitive, because JP Morgan has already been signaling with their hiring moves that they are more optimistic about other markets like Texas. The firm has reduced their headcount here in New York and now has more employees in the Lone Star State than in the Big Apple. Now, Mamdani also met with Goldman Sachs CEO David Solomon at Gracie Mansion, but neither the city nor Goldman Sachs has given Fox Business a statement on how that meeting went. These talks are the latest efforts by Mamdani to make nice with the business community as he continues to push initiatives like city-run grocery stores, his second one announced just yesterday, and massive tax increases on second homes and cash-purchased homes. Mamdani also reached out to Citadel Chief Ken Griffin, who he called out personally over his second home in New York City. You made mention of that. Citadel telling Fox Business that Griffin welcomes serious conversations about the policies that can grow the city's economy and that, quote, reckless political theater serves no purpose. But neither the mayor's office nor Ken Griffin have said anything about when or if that meeting would happen.
0: Okay, so with that in mind, cut number 10. The shakedown cometh. Cut 10.
2: Being in the wealthiest city in the wealthiest country in the history of the world, we already see an exodus of working and middle-class New Yorkers. So I don't have a hesitation in asking those who make the most amount of money in the city or the most profits in the city to pay a little bit more so that everyone can actually stay in this city. It's also something not just about justice or the ability for working class people to live here. It is also actually about ensuring that corporations can continue to attract the top talent to this city. Because in a city where childcare costs more than $20,000 a year, I've heard from corporate leaders about how difficult it is for them to attract individuals who would work at their companies but want to raise a family, because you could be making $300,000 a year and you will feel that $20,000 a year because of the fact that we have allowed for the absence of affordable childcare to become reality here in this city.
0: Wow. He doesn't get it. He doesn't get it, and he never will. Let's head on over to Pam the Jam Warner and get a look at the roads. What's going on, Pam?
3: Well, we're going to check out some delays first before we go anywhere. 45 on the outer side, absolutely in shambles. It is all red from Lawyers Road through to East John Street. They're barely getting over 9 miles per hour there. Now, also East Independence Boulevard slowing down from McAlpine Creek Greenway through to Rice Road. Those are under 14. We've got 77 here on the northbound side, not only with delays on the ramp to 485, but from Westinghouse Boulevard back to Billy Graham Parkway North. Still struggling to get over that 20 miles per hour. Now, 85 in the southbound direction, they're slow as per usual. This one's going to be from Beatty Drive through to Billy Graham Parkway, and again, still between 15 and 25. I think that's where we were at on the last report as well. We do have reports of an accident, Roswell's Ferry Road over at Johnston Road, or it's actually between, it's between Lawton Road and Salem Church Road. That one's going to cause traffic to slow on the approach. They're dipping just under 22, but hopefully should be regaining their footing again. Also 85 on the northbound side across town here from Glenwood Drive all the way through to the ramp from 77 North. They're moving under 12 miles per hour there as well. So lots of red here across the board, plus that rumbling, that rain is coming in, and that's really going to slow things up. 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
4: And your WBT forecast is still calling for a steady rain this evening. Showers continuing overnight with a low of 67 as it stands right now here in the Queen City. Temperatures still at 91 degrees. 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

0: Welcome back. Brett Winterbull Show. All right, here we go. We got some stuff. People have thoughts. Let's see. I don't know if I can read this. Yeah, I think I'll read it. It's nothing bad. Big and fluffy equals fat and hairy.
1: Now I can relate.
0: Now they can relate. Okay, here we go. Let them continue to show their bleeps and let them eat crow. This entitlement on... Wait a minute, hold on a second. It's just that he added more while I'm talking. Okay, here we go. This entitlement on full display at his choice, and you're 100% correct that we have a choice, and they will make their bed to sleep in with these claims, with goodbyes to millionaires. We will get the last laugh and keep our values. Thank you. Mondami is such a moron. Well, this guy's passionate. Mondami is such a moron. $20,000 a year to take care of my child when I go make $300,000 a year is less than $100 a day when using 200 days in the equation to take care of a child in a qualified daycare that cares for them, provides shelter, care, feeds them, educates them, and I think is a good value. Now, if I can only earn $50,000 at my job, then yeah, it's a cost. And in that case, my wife and I would simply make a family decision whether one of us should stay home or pay the daycare cost. But it's still our choice. If we had two or three children, then we would likely give up one income and have a stay-at-home parent. Anyways, I know you and your listeners already know all of this preaching to the choir, but as a financial advisor, you're so right, Pete. You're absolutely right about this. Because at some point, you have to make a decision. When I was living in California, when I was living in New York City, look, it's an expensive place. And those places are not the places they were once upon a time when you could just get like five people who could fall into a loft and everybody's just going to take their time and they're going to have a good time and everybody splits the proceeds and all that. You can't do it. It doesn't work anymore. They're trying to push people out because they want to make it so ugly that socialism is the only possible offer that you can then pick up, which I don't believe, but they seem to think that kind of stuff. Mitch says, socialist saviors quickly become tyrants when people don't go along with their plans. History provides this statement. You're right. You're 100% right. Steve, that mean you're being Steve's being a little bit on the mean side here. If Mr. Fluffy would go to PhD weight loss, he could keep the AC on at 72 and pay for PhD with foolish money he's wasting with Duke Power. But it's a lifestyle choice. You know, perhaps he's hirsute. I don't know. Hey, Brett, did you see where NVIDIA is buying back $80 billion of stock yesterday? Also, Bezos said he predicts it's not enough workers for the AI economy. These dudes are bringing it. Yes, I like it. I like all of this. I like the way they're doing this. The way they're doing this is right on, and that's how you got to do this thing. All right, so then you have suck-ups. So I'm going to play you a clip. This is a guy named Brad Lander. Brad Lander, cut number 6. He's a New York Democratic congressional candidate. Brad Lander recited a Quran verse at a Queens mosque saying he hopes to partner with Ilhan Omar and Rashida Tlaib in the Congress. During the same event, an imam prayed for the Mahdi to kill infidels with his sword. No, this is a real clip. Cut 6.
2: I believe, as a proud Jewish New Yorker, that Israel's genocide in Gaza
1: is a desecration, is a violation of the understanding that everyone is created in God's image. Every one of those Palestinian kids in Gaza, just as divine as my beloved children. And so, yes, in Congress, I will not vote for any more U.S. military aid to Israel, not the bombs that are destroying the hospitals and schools in Gaza, not the occupation in Lebanon, which is now, I believe, unfortunately, on its way potentially to being a genocide as well. The kind of partnership I developed with Soran, I hope to come to have with Rashida Tlaib and Ilhan Omar and others in Congress to show we can build a city and a country and a world that everyone can afford and where everyone is welcome and where everyone's humanity is respected. Bismillah, Nir Rahman, Nir Rahim. Kulhu al, kulhu Allahu Ahad, Allahu Samad.
0: So there you go. This is a guy who is trying to make inroads. And the fact of the matter is, you know, that's one way of trying to campaign. That's one way of trying to campaign. I mean, there are people probably, I'm sure, who would be very, very, you know, comfortable with him and with everybody together there. And look, you have the right, to worship however you want to worship. That's the beauty of the United States of America. You don't have to be pushed around, but you cannot tolerate people attacking people because of who they are. I'm Brett Witterbull. Let's head on over to Keith Young and get a look at the roads. Get it at the news. Thanks.
2: We'll look at roads, too.
0: Thank you.
2: Thanks, Brett. A gun scare at a local high school this morning. Authorities responded to Hopewell High School after a student allegedly threatened to get a gun from his vehicle. School administrators searched the student's truck and reportedly did find a handgun. The student, identified as 18-year-old Howell Jia Ho, was arrested and the gun was seized. Nobody was hurt in that incident. Police looking for the killer of a woman in Charlotte's popular Noda neighborhood. 38-year-old Taylor Silver shot outside a bar at North Davidson and 35th Street about 2 o'clock this morning. She was rushed to the hospital but died there. Down in Greenville, South Carolina, several former city and county officials have been arrested and accused of running a child sex trafficking ring.
3: Four men and two women have been arrested and are accused of working together to abuse children back in the late 90s and early 2000s. The men are charged with sexual misconduct with a minor. One of the men worked at the Greenville City Fire Department. Another worked for Malden Police. And yet another worked for the Greenville City Police Department. Of the two women charged, one is a former Malden City official. Two of the people who were abused just recently came forward to police, and investigators say they have identified a third victim, though they believe there may be others, and they're asking anyone else impacted to speak with them. Jessica Rosenthal, Fox News.
2: In Washington, Senate Republicans have left town for the Memorial Day recess without voting on a roughly $70 billion fund to fund immigration enforcement agencies. Voting on the bill was abruptly called off this afternoon as Republicans are debating whether to try and block a new $1.7776 billion settlement fund to compensate Trump allies. They failed to reach a resolution after a tense meeting with Acting Attorney General Todd Blanche. Soon after, Republican leaders announced they would not vote on the immigration enforcement measure until they returned from a Memorial Day recess the week of June the 1st. Senate Republicans also in Washington appearing today to shoot down another of President Trump's priorities in the bill, the $1 billion in taxpayer money for the new White House ballroom. Charlotte's FM News Talk 107.9 FM WBT. Time to check traffic. Here's Pam.
4: All right. Thanks, Keith. And we do have plenty of it right now here in East Arrowhead Drive at North Tryon Street. 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Sharon Road at Fairview Road with a hit and run. Same thing goes over in the 4500 block of Johnston Ayler Road. Another hit and run. And a minor fender bender here East Independence Boulevard at Harris Boulevard. 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
7: Lindsey knows what it feels like to lose everything at a young age. 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And about a year and a half later, we lost our dad, too. I was just a kid. I remember that day Lindsey came running in and just grabbed me up and hugged me. And he was like, I am so sorry. He said, but it's going to be okay. I'm going to take care of you. And he did. He's always been there for me, no matter what. And it's the same with the people of South Carolina. He works so hard every day. He's passionate about helping people. And you will never find anybody else that cares more and works harder for this state than he does. Lindsey's heart is South Carolina.
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9: Thunderstorms taking over the holiday weekend forecast. Heaviest weather looks to be tomorrow night. And we're coming out of the 90s. We're talking 70s for Memorial Day weekend. 66 tonight with some spotty showers. Afternoon thunderstorms likely on Friday, high 78. Heavy rains Friday night, 65. And some pretty good thunderstorms around on Saturday, 73 degrees with some 1-inch downpours. I'm meteorologist Scott Laurie Moore in Charlotte's FM News Talk, 107.9 WBT.
2: Some rain north and west of Charlotte right now, but in the city, 88 in sunshine. 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

0: welcome. Brett Witterbull Show. Yes, yes, yes. Don't panic. I am going to talk about the fraud that's taking place in Minneapolis. But I want to just kind of pay this thing off, because this is a story that a lot of people are not familiar with. And it's this. An illegal shot up a neighborhood in Austin, Texas, last weekend. They just went on a random shooting spree. Him and his partner went running around doing their thing and literally just going through neighborhoods, shooting into people's houses. Now, Austin, you can have it all day, every day. The barbecue is fine, but there's a lot of barbecue in Texas. And I'm telling you right now, that is a blue city who are just, oh my gosh, it's just what that is. So I want you to hear this package. I want you to hear cut number 7. Listen to this, go.
1: What, he's gonna stay right where he's at in state custody?
2: That's the reality right now for 17-year-old Christian Mondragon, one of the teens accused in the weekend shooting spree across Austin. Mondragon faced a judge for the first time since his arrest. He's charged with 6 felonies, including 2 counts of aggravated assault with a motor vehicle, 2 counts of unauthorized use of a motor vehicle, theft of firearms, and evading arrest in a motor vehicle. Prosecutors say more charges could still be coming. Inside the courtroom, it wasn't just the criminal case getting attention. Prosecutors also brought up the fact Mondragon is not a U.S. citizen and currently has an ICE hold.
1: The ICE detainer, it does add an extra component to his process.
2: The judge ordered Mondragon held without bond on the aggravated assault charges. Prosecutors arguing he poses a danger to the community and could be deported if released. Jimenez says that detainer doesn't mean ICE takes over the case right now.
1: That would only kick in once he is no longer authorized to be held by state custody.
2: Texas takes the case, and if Mondragon is convicted, Jimenez says ICE could step in later, either after a prison sentence or parole.
1: Before they are going to release him, ICE has the ability to come and take custody.
2: From there, he could face removal proceedings. Jimenez says the immigration hold also changes how the defense may approach the case.
1: You might be able to get them a beneficial plea agreement, but that plea agreement might still result in severe negative immigration consequences.
0: Ladies and gentlemen, the co-defendants, the 15 and 16-year-old suspects, are going through a different justice system because they're minors. They were involved in 12 shootings in a neighborhood, in a couple of neighborhoods, in 3, 4, 5 neighborhoods. These idiots, these dirtbags, went running through shooting into people's houses. Tom Homan, please. Tom Homan, go down there with an army of ICE guys and say, you're turning them over to us. We're taking them out today. Forget about it. You're not going to be the person that you're going to want them to be. They are just not going to be able to do it. And I'm telling you, 15 and 16-year-olds can kill people. 10-year-olds can kill people. And when you see this, and then you see what happened at the mosque in San Diego, I mean, what were you not loved enough? I mean, what is this? Why do we always have to absorb the blow? It's always blue cities, always blue cities, always blue cities. It's just unbelievable. But it's totally believable. Let's talk about fraud in Minnesota. Big announcement today. 2 Minnesota autism therapy providers charged in $46 million Medicaid fraud case. The Justice Department claims that clinics used fake diagnoses and kickbacks to parents to bring children into treatment for autism. Lock the parents up. The Justice Department announced charges on Thursday against 15 people for attempting to defraud Minnesota Medicaid and other social service programs in the state of more than $90 million. That's how much they stole. Top officials, including RFK, Mehmet Oz, and others, said the fraud here in Minnesota is shocking, said Colin McDonald, an assistant attorney general overseeing the administration's crackdown on fraud. President Trump focused attention on fraud in Minnesota after news reports and a social media video from a conservative content creator last year. That's Shirley doing that. On Thursday, Mr. McDonald declined to answer a question about the conduct of immigration agents. He also opted not to answer when about pardons with President Trump's granting to several individuals convicted of fraud. Okay, you can do all that. You can have that conversation, but you see how they try to run away and not tell what the story is? The story is fraud in Minnesota, and Minnesota's got a big problem. DOJ charges 15 people in shocking $90 million Minnesota fraud schemes, feeding our future ringleader, sentenced. And I'm telling you, she's going to come out and she's going to testify. This woman, Amy Bach, got 41 and a half years and must pay back in restitution $243 million. That's how much she jacked. I mean, this is insane. Donald Trump's anti-fraud task force is working to prosecute, get a load of this, $250 billion in government waste. That is despicable. I mean, you look at this. Oh, I mean, what are you doing? Now let me give you a positive. This is something that is just right on point. Give me cut number 12, please. Cut 12. This is Brandon taking on Brandon. This is Brandon Gill taking on Brandon Johnson. And Brandon Johnson seems to be scooping up some fancy fancy items that were donated to the city of Chicago. Go.
3: On June 12th, 2023, you received Hugo Boss cufflinks and a personalized Mont Blanc pin. Do you know who gave you those?
4: So I did not receive those personally. The city of Chicago
3: received those on behalf of the city of Chicago.
4: And that's right, on behalf of the city of Chicago,
3: as every mayor in the history of Chicago who has provided gifts to the city of Chicago. Do you know who gave those to the city of Chicago?
4: So again, on behalf of the city of Chicago, it's a yes or no question.
3: I do not accept those, those are not my personal gifts.
4: You
3: don't know.
4: Those are the gifts of the city of Chicago. And that's why you are aware that they exist, because they're within the law.
3: Play my time here, sir. On March 18th, 2024, you received a Gucci tote bag. Do you know who gave you that? Gave the city of Chicago that?
4: Ken, I was here and I was invited.
3: I'll also take that.
4: Respond to the questions around welcoming city. I'm happy to answer any of those questions.
3: A Gucci bag, a Kate Spade purse, and Carucci shoes. Do you know who gave the city of Chicago those?
4: Again, I was brought.
3: I'll take that as a no. I'm reclaiming my time here, sir. I am reclaiming my
4: Chicago. This
3: raises serious ethical concerns. You're providing an enormous amount of aid to illegal aliens, aiding and abetting criminals who have come into our country illegally. And you yourself are receiving an enormous amount of gifts, and you won't even tell us who they're coming from.
5: That raises
3: serious ethical concerns.
5: We have a 5-minute rule.
0: So these guys are supposed to... you just donated me a pair of shoes. You just donated me this. You just donated that. Golly. Hey, Nick, I'm going to donate to the city a couple of hot dogs and some French fries. Do I get to eat them? No, because it was only donated to the city of Chicago. You can only give it to the city of Chicago. I wonder if you took a look at the guy's shoe size, if that might be just about the same size. I'm Brett Witterbold. I approve this segment. Let's head on over to Pam the Jam Warner. Get a look at the roads.
5: All right. Thanks, Brett. And traffic is busy. Now, we start to usually see it clearing up in the 6 p.m. hour. We're almost there. But in the meantime, we've got a few things slowing you down. Right now, East Arrowhead Drive at North Tryon Street, an injury accident. Harris Boulevard at University Executive Park Drive with a fender bender. Got a hit and run. Sharon Road at Fairview Road. That one's going to slow things down here just a bit. We do also have the the East Independence Boulevard at Harris Boulevard for an accident. And another hit and run still clearing in the 2500 block of Siloam Church Road. You want to watch out for officials responding to these scenes. We're also looking at delays still over in Gaston County. I-85 southbound from Belmont Mount Holly Road here through Little Rock Road. They are still trending there between that 12 and 20 miles per hour. 77 over on the northbound side from 45 inner through to Tivola Road. Those are at about 15 there as well. And we're still seeing the delays here. 485 over on the outer side. This one generally checked in the area of Providence Road. It's going to run you here. It looks like through to East John Street. They've got delays. Those are going to be under 20 there. 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The Crohn's and Colitis Foundation has led inflammatory bowel disease research and care for over 50 years. Learn more at crohnscolitisfoundation.org. I'm Pam the Jam Warner, WBT Traffic.
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5: And your WBT forecast is still calling for overcast with rain showers at times this evening throughout the evening with a low of 66. Those winds coming in from the northeast, whipping up between 10 and 15 miles per hour before dropping down between 5 and 10. Now, it is still 91 degrees here in the Queen City. 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

0: Welcome back. It's the Brett Winterbull Show. I've got Breaking Brett Jensen in the studio with me. We've gotten some very, very bad news in the last hour or so. I don't know exactly when it happened, but go ahead and tell us what you know.
1: So 10 minutes ago, NASCAR put out on Twitter. Mm-hmm. I was driving here to the station. I was almost here. So NASCAR put out on Twitter that that Kyle Busch has died at the age of 41.
0: Wow.
1: We know they had put out there that he had a severe illness and had been in the hospital. Mm-hmm. Now, we just don't know what it was or what caused that to be. But yeah, so, and I retweeted it and everything else like that. But basically, here's what NASCAR put out exactly 12 minutes ago. NASCAR put this out.
0: Yeah.
1: We are sad and heartbroken to share the news of the passing of Kyle Busch, a two-time Cup champion and one of our sport's greatest and fiercest drivers. He was 41 years old, born in 1985, by the mm-hmm. way. We extend our deepest condolences to the Busch family, Richard Childress Racing, and the entire motorsports community. And that's all they said in a brief statement.
0: So Sherry and I were at the race that his first win. And, you know, when you think about that kind of stuff, it's he lived it all out, man. I mean, he was all about it. And it's a shocking thing. I mean, 41 is very young.
1: Very young. And ultimately, at some point, maybe not today, but sure, probably in the next 2 or 3 days, mm-hmm. we'll probably find out what it was.
0: Right.
1: Right. Whether it was cancer, whether it was a disease, like mm-hmm. we'll find something out. And look, you know, I understand that he passed, but, you know, we also understand that, you know, the Busch brothers were infamous.
0: Oh, yeah.
1: Like, for on and off the track. They had many, many, many issues off the track.
0: But they were very entertaining, though.
1: Yes, but they got in a lot of trouble, like legal trouble and all that stuff off the track, right? I mean, they did. Like, you can't hide that or cover it up and act like it didn't happen. It did. But they were perfect for NASCAR.
0: Right.
1: Because in the 70s, in the 80s, mm-hmm. in the 90s, mm-hmm. you had the people that everyone liked, and then you had the villains or the people that people didn't like. The Busch brothers were perfect because they were basically the only villains, if you want to say, like WWE wrestling.
0: Yeah.
1: Like, they were the only villains in NASCAR. And either you really liked them or you truly, truly despised them.
0: Yeah.
1: And you don't have that in NASCAR. Yeah. They're all the same people.
0: So you're basically alluding to the Malachi Crunch.
1: That's exactly right. And Pinky Tuscadero. That's exactly right.
0: Look, we're going to be broadcasting tomorrow from the track. Mm. This is going to be a very heavy, heavy.
1: It will be the predominant news.
0: Yes, and when you think about, we don't know what happened, how it happened. We'll be you want to be monitoring on this station, you know, throughout the night. When you watch these guys who do these things, like Greg Biffle, right? I mean, mm-hmm. we lost him, and we've now lost Kyle Busch. You know, you have to respect and enjoy them while they're there, because every time anybody that gets strapped into those cars, you just never know.
1: It was weird. I was actually telling Garrison this as I was pulling into the parking lot, because it happened. Like, NASCAR put out this statement right when I was talking to Garrison. So I read him the statement.
0: Right.
1: And I said, just purely by coincidence, like, I haven't followed NASCAR in probably a good 10 years.
0: Right? I've been doing fantasy this season.
1: And it just because it got very, very boring to me, and the mm-hmm. drivers are all boring and whatever.
0: Yeah.
1: But that being said, just oddly enough, to your point about appreciate the people while they're there, is because I was watching I watched the Tim Richmond documentary the other night.
0: Yeah,
1: which
0: sure.
1: was fascinating.
0: That's not amazing.
1: The one on ESPN 30 for 30.
0: That's an amazing story.
1: Because NASCAR actually paid for that documentary.
0: Right.
1: So you're not getting the full,
0: sure,
1: you know, you're getting a watered down version. But I was watching that, and then the very next thing that popped up was a documentary about Davey Allison and Alan Kulwicki.
0: Wow.
1: You know, if I wanted to watch those.
0: The Bigs,
1: you know.
0: Wow, man.
1: Because you remember, they were all going on.
0: Yeah.
1: All that was going on in the 80s and 90s.
0: Brett's going to break a whole bunch of stuff tonight, and I'll be monitoring this as well.
1: Yes.
0: Say a prayer for the Busch brothers.
1: Yep.
0: God bless him. Thanks so much. That's okay. It's just a
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4: I'm Keith Young in the WBT News Center. You heard the breaking news here on WBT. NASCAR driver Kyle Busch has died. That confirmed in a joint statement by the Busch family and Richard Childress Racing this afternoon. It was earlier reported that Busch was hospitalized with an undisclosed serious illness. Kyle Busch was 41. The plan to build toll lanes on I-77 from Uptown Charlotte to the South Carolina state line has hit a roadblock. The local transportation planning board has decided not to go forward with the project.
5: It's an 11-mile stretch of I-77, one of the most dangerous in the state, clogged with 160,000 cars a day. But local politicians kill the idea of toll lanes to help congestion because building them might bulldoze a handful of homes and a black neighborhood. But a state DOT rep told the board last night designers are trying to avoid that.
6: Let us finish the design. You'll have lots of time if you don't want the project to continue.
5: Immediately after the vote last night, the state threw in the towel, saying the city will lose $700 million in road money. And there's no plan B, so I-77 will remain a nightmare of congestion, horns, angry drivers, and wrecks. Mark Garrison, WBT News.
4: 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Time to check traffic this afternoon. Here's Pam.
7: All right. Thanks, Keith. And traffic is still busy here on the roadways. We're going to start to see some relief soon. I promise you that. Right now, in the meantime, Gaston County running slow, still over on I-85 southbound here from the DMV Way Station. Now back to Billy Graham Parkway. They are running between 15 and 25. But for the most part of that haul, they are around 15. Now, there is a wreck on Brookshire Boulevard over at Mount Holly Huntersville Road. That's going to slow traffic from Mount Holly Huntersville straight on through to Horseshoe Bend Road. Those are trending in under 15. 77 over on the northbound side, still seeing delays from Westinghouse through to Archdale, under 17 there. And 45 here on the outer side. This one's been a bit of a busy one. From Lawyers Road straight on through to East John Street, those are going to be anywhere from 10 to 22. It is a large stretch. It's not an accident, but it's just a large stretch of traffic absolutely dragging. And the last one here, Independence Boulevard on the eastbound side between McAlpine Creek Greenway and Rice Road, they're under 15 as well. 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Become a Compassion sponsor now. 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I'm Pam the Jam Warner, WBT Traffic.
4: Pay raises for Charlotte's mayor and city council in the works at City Hall. WBT's Brandon Dixon has the story.
8: The proposed Charlotte budget has a large pay bump for the mayor and city council, a 14% jump for the mayor. Her salary would go from $49,000 to $57,000. Council members would get a 10% hike to nearly $46,000, plus a car allowance, money for internet, and an expense allowance. Brennan Dixon, WBT News.
4: Folks in Charlotte's Highland Creek neighborhood all abuzz after a bear was sighted there last night. Neighbors saw the bear about 7:30 near Mallard Creek Road and I-485. They say it stood up on its hind legs to try to get something to eat from a bird feeder. State wildlife officials say it probably was just passing through, and it's not unusual to see them this time of year. But bears are a much bigger problem for folks up near Asheville. Six black bears, including two cubs, have had to be euthanized after breaking into homes in Black Mountain.
9: The bear did not respond. It continued to get onto the sofa, and I was screaming at it full force, being like, "Get out of the house."
4: That's Clay Milton, who lives in Black Mountain. She says she came home to find a bear on the sofa in the living room. She finally persuaded it to leave. The State Wildlife Resources Commission says the bear encounters are probably a direct result of bears in the mountains learning to rely on human food sources. The Black Mountain Town Council is holding a special meeting to consider what to do about the bear problem there. Now time for your WBT weather forecast.
10: All of a sudden, some cooler numbers coming into the forecast for the holiday weekend. We're talking 70s for high temps tomorrow and into the weekend. And some pretty good rain showing up, especially tomorrow night here in Charlotte. Some light showers tonight, 66. Afternoon thunderstorms tomorrow. Some with heavy downpours tomorrow evening. High Friday, 78. Low Friday night, 65. I'm meteorologist Scott Laurie. 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
4: 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On Wall Street, the Dow closing up this afternoon, 276 points. The S&P up 13 and the NASDAQ up 23. 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Here's Sharon Thorsman.
12: The Carolina Hurricanes are back on the ice tonight for the first time since May 9th, taking on the Montreal Canadiens in Game 1 of the Stanley Cup Eastern Conference Finals. The Canes have not lost a game in the playoffs this season, while the Canadiens are coming off a pair of seven-game series. Carolina coach Rod Brind'Amour says Montreal's power play is outstanding.
13: They got dynamic players. You know, all five of those guys in their own right are elite at what they do, and then you put them together and in those roles, and I think they feed off each other really well. You just watch, they're in sync, and the day power play is about skill, and they have it. So that's a definite concern.
12: The Canadiens won all three regular season matchups with the Hurricanes this season. In the NBA playoffs, the Cavaliers looking to even things up with the Knicks. They play game two of the Eastern Conference semifinals tonight in New York. The Cavs lost the opener 115-104 in overtime after blowing a 17-point lead. In college hoops, North Carolina will take on Kentucky in the CBS Sports Classic at Madison Square Garden on December 19th. NASCAR driver Kurt Busch is in the hospital battling a severe illness, according to his family. In a release today, the family said Busch is currently undergoing treatment and will not compete in this weekend's race at Charlotte Motor Speedway. Richard Childress Racing says Austin Hill will step in to drive the number 8 car. I'm Sharon Thorsland, WBT Sports. Join Ann Graham Lotz and her daughter Rachel Ruth Lotz Wright this Saturday, May 23rd, for a special dinner event at the Billy Graham Library as they introduce their new book, God Won't Leave You There. Reserve your spot today at billygrahamlibrary.org.

0: Welcome to Charlotte's News Talk 107.9 FM WBT. Brett Jensen here with you on this Thursday night edition of Breaking with Brett Jensen as we go up until 7 o'clock tonight. Telephone number 704-570-1079. That is also the WBT text line, driven, of course, by Liberty Buick GMC. And guys, make sure you follow me on X at Brett_Jensen for all the latest and breaking news in and around the Charlotte area. And if you follow me on X, then you would have seen something that I retweeted from NASCAR, I don't know, 10 minutes ago, maybe? 10, 15 minutes ago? Yeah, about 15 minutes ago when they put it out that Kyle Busch, after a severe illness, after being hospitalized with a severe illness, has passed away at the age of 41. And, you know, it is one of those things that you don't expect to happen. And I was brutally honest with Brett Winterbull just a moment ago that I used to be knee-deep in NASCAR in the 80s, the 90s, and even in the 2000s. And then about 2010, 2012, 2013, I just lost interest, and I just quit following NASCAR. But obviously, everyone knows who the Busch brothers are, Kurt and Kyle. So I wanted to have someone else talk about it, someone who's a little bit more up-to-date on NASCAR than I am. Like I said, I used to cover it every day. I was a beat writer, but that was a long time ago. So I want to have Smoke in here. He's the producer of the Kyle Bailey Show on WFNZ. And so, first of all, Smoke, thanks for coming in. And I guess it's maybe not that all unexpected that he passed. I mean, I know it's still a shock, but when they put out the statement that, or they say he's in the hospital with a severe illness, that usually raises red flags.
1: Yeah, but even then, I wasn't really expecting something like this, especially as quick as it happened. And thanks for having me on the show, Brett. Unfortunately, it's under these circumstances. But it was one of those things where it came out earlier this morning. They already announced the driver changes because he was going to be racing in the Truck Series race tomorrow for Spire Motorsports. He literally won the Truck Series race last weekend on Friday at Dover, ran in the All-Star race. And, you know, you're just thinking business as usual because he was running in the race. Nothing happened to him in the race. I know Watkins Glen about 2 weeks ago, he was complaining of sinuses and was wanting to go to the infield care center immediately following the race. But outside of that, you hear drivers all the time do that. And it's, you know, it was a long race at Watkins Glen. So sometimes that happens. You don't think much of it, especially during this time of the year when the heat starts to really get up, even though they were in New York. So, but then you get the announcement. See, Corey Day's going to be replacing him in the trucks, and Austin Hill's going to be replacing him in the Cup Series. And then you get dropped this bomb right before we go off the air.
0: I described the Busch brothers in the 80s and the 90s and even in the 2010s, I mean, or the early 2000s, NASCAR was a little bit alike professional wrestling. You had the people that everyone cheered for, then you had like the villains or the people that people didn't like, whether it was Tony Stewart, people didn't necessarily like him. I mean, yes, he had a fan following like all the bad guys.
1: I mean, look at me. I'm a Stewart fan. That's why I'm
0: right.
1: Named Smoke.
0: Yeah. Right, exactly. But you understand what I'm saying. Like, you know, even the bad guys in wrestling have fans and people follow them and like them. You know, whether it was the Four Horsemen back in the day or whatever. But they were good for NASCAR because they were considered the villains, the Busch brothers. Like, so many people dislike them. Maybe as drivers, not as people, but just, you know, as drivers, sort of like, you know, the characters on wrestling. And they were really, really good for NASCAR because of that.
1: Yeah, because they're both extremely young guys that came into the sport and wreaked havoc and started winning a lot. And they did it in a way that wasn't like a Jeff Gordon, you know, who just was, hey, you know, you go back and look at those Jeff Gordon interviews back in 94, 95. He's thanking God after every single race. Kurt Busch is like, yeah, I meant to move Jimmy Spencer out of the way. Kyle Busch is like, screw you guys. He says the car sucks after winning at Bristol at the debut of the car tomorrow in 07. And they didn't care. And it's also, Kyle is a revolutionary driver because he literally changed the way that they license and give licenses out for NASCAR drivers because he was 16 years old trying to got into a Truck Series race, kind of lied about it, and then they're like, all right, we got to change the age requirements moving forward. So Kyle was really revolutionary in that sense. Kurt was in the Cup Series by his early to mid-20s in 2000 when he replaced Chad Little. So that was unheard of at the time, and they both won at a very quick rate, and then Kurt became a champion in 04. Took a little bit longer for Kyle, but he won a championship in 2015, and they were the villain.

0: Johnson had was winning his five championships or whatever it was, and everyone, no one, like, they just said he was boring, extremely boring, extremely boring, had no personality. That was the biggest rip on NASCAR. And then you had these two brothers, like you said, that were the villains for about 10 or 11 years. And I think that was exactly what NASCAR needed at that time, because I think they helped save NASCAR. And I don't want to be overly dramatic here or whatever, but the reason I say this is because if you remember, that's when the ratings started really, really going down. And it had not it been for people that you did not like, that you watched to see if they were going to lose or wreck. And that's what the Bush brothers were. Like, people, and I think that's exactly what NASCAR needed then. And they came along, and I think that's sort of what NASCAR needs now.
1: Yeah, and I do think you have some of it with some Hellraisers, but you know, there's not going to be that many Kyle Busches in terms of raw talent, the personality, his embracing of the villain role after he wrecked Dale Earnhardt Jr. It was one of a kind. And, you know, it was also, he went down to the lower series and kicked their tails, winning races left and right. And just, you know, he was antagonizing the fans to throw stuff at him. He wanted that to happen. He was doing the little cry face, you know, rubbing it in. He was perfect at that. And it just, you know.
0: Do you think the antics of he and his brother on the track, off the track, do you think that overshadowed maybe just how good of drivers they actually are?
1: Yes. I think more people have come to realize over the last 5 to 6 years just how good, you know, Kurt kind of gets overlooked because Kyle had so many accomplishments, but Kurt's won basically everything there is to win in NASCAR. He was the last, like, he ran to Indy 500 without doing any Indy testing really beforehand and finished seventh. You know, so he's won in every single thing you can. Kyle, basically the same exact thing, if not more so. It's one of those things where you think, oh, Kurt, he's the best one. And then it's like, holy crap, Kyle's somehow even better. It's one of those type of siblings. And their antics got over, you know, were the main story point both on and off the track. But then you get them inside a race car. Like, Kyle Busch is a top 10 driver, in my opinion, of all time. That's how good he is.
0: And like I said, this just sort of came out of nowhere, and I did not know what you had just said a couple weeks ago. Complained while he's at Watkins Glen, I'd need to go to the infirmary, the infield care center, because of my sinuses. Then a week later, did fine. You said the All-Star race, won a race, like you said, what, in Dover it was?
1: Yes, Dover.
0: Dover, was in the All-Star race, and then here we are a week later, and then this happens. And a week before the Charlotte races, actually.
1: Yep, Coke 600 was going to be big. Yeah. It's always a big event. You know, the Indy 500, biggest weekend in all of motorsports, because you have the Indy 500 this weekend too. So you have 1,100 miles. We have Catherine Legg attempting the double, first woman ever to attempt the double. And you know, Kyle, my host, was out at the racetrack earlier today, and you already feel the vibes are real high heading into it. And this has just torpedoed a lot of the vibes and a lot of uncertainty, because I still think off the top of my head, this is the first time an active Cup driver has passed away since Dale Earnhardt.
0: Yeah, I'm trying to think. Yeah, because, I mean, I was talking with him real off air. You had Alan Kulwicki and Davey Allison, and then you had...
1: that was within about a 3 to 4 month span.
0: Yeah, and then you had Cal Petty's son up in New Hampshire, right?
1: Yeah, had Adam in April, May of 2000, and then later that year in October in 2000, and I believe the Truck Series, Tony Roper passed away, and that was... You know, it was kind of not viewed as much, but those were both the same neck injuries that eventually killed Dale Earnhardt. But, you know, it's a testament that it's been 25 years since an active driver has passed away. And luckily, in the sense of safety, it's not on the track. But still, you just had one of the biggest names in motorsports history passed away like that. And we're still just wondering what the heck happened.
0: So Marcus Smith has just put out a statement. Denny Hamlin just put out a statement on Twitter saying that he can't even grasp what is actually happening. But here's a quick statement from Marcus Smith, the CEO of Charlotte Motor Speedway. Kyle Busch was a champion among champions, a once-in-a-generation competitor whose grit, unmistakable driving style, and relentless pursuit of excellence elevated him to a place among the very best drivers in our sport. When Kyle climbed behind the wheel, he brought an intensity and determination that demanded respect and from his competitors and inspired fans throughout motorsports. And it's like a 4-page thing. 234 NASCAR victories that he talks about. Then he says at the very end, our hearts are with Samantha Brexton Lennox and the entire Busch family during this incredibly difficult time. We extend

0: and our deepest condolences, prayers, and unwavering support as they mourn the loss of someone who meant so much to so many. So I appreciate you coming in here. Like I said, it was last second, spur of the moment, basically grabbed you out of the hall. So, like, literally grabbed you out of the hall. So thank you for doing this.
1: Well, thank you for having me.
0: All right, when we come back, we'll get into some other things as well. If you want to call the station and talk about it, we can do that as well. 704-570-1079. Right now, swing on over to the WBT Traffic Center with Pam Warner.
2: And we are going to see that traffic drive times are still heavy. They will be hopefully clearing up soon. Gaston County has got I-85 southbound from the DMV way station to 45 inner. Still trailing behind under 15 miles per hour. Also causing delays. North Tryon Street at Sugar Creek Road for an accident. Got a hit and run that's causing traffic to drop under 20. Coventry Road Court at Sardis Road. Also West 10th Street and North Poplar Street dealing with a hit and run as well. I'm Pam the Jam Warner, WBT Traffic.
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2: And your WBT forecast is still calling for a steady, heavy rain this evening with a low of 67 and showers continuing overnight. As for right now here in the Queen City, we are sitting at 86 degrees. I'm Pam the Jam, WBT.
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0: Welcome back to Breaking with Brett Jensen here on this Thursday night as we go up until 7 o'clock, 704-570-1079. So Kyle Busch has passed at the age of 41, born in 1985. Oddly enough, I was just watching a Tim Richmond documentary the other night. It was fascinating because, and it wasn't the one that ESPN did. Tim Richmond was a NASCAR driver who died of AIDS and won seven of his first 17 races in NASCAR, like was going to be a superstar and started not feeling well and everything else like that. And then he tried to, NASCAR was like, yeah, like he was on AZT, which was the AIDS medicine. And NASCAR said, oh, you're failing a drug test. And we have to see all your medical records. And Tim Richards was like, you're not seeing my medical records, because he didn't want anyone to know he had AIDS, right? So anyway, I watched all that, and it was just fascinating. And how NASCAR acted back then. And look, hindsight's 20/20, but you know, because at the time, 85, 86, 87, like 88, like nobody knew how to react with AIDS. Like, you know, I mean, there were, even in 1991, when Magic Johnson announced he had it and he wanted to play in the NBA in 92, players were freaked out because, like, Karl Malone, because, you know, it's all, it was, you know, they kept saying bodily fluids, right? Well, people are going, well, sweat's a bodily fluid. Can you get it from sweat? Like, people were freaking out because that was the time. Nobody really still knew that much about it. And they kept trying to say, well, you can't catch it from that. You know, you can't catch it from. But the big worry was, okay, how many times have we seen an NBA player bleed? Whether it's their nose, their mouth, they take an elbow above the eye. There was all these concerns about that. And it was when that started, that's when team physicians actually started using rubber gloves on the bench. Before the Magic Johnson situation, they never used gloves. If you were bleeding out of your nose, they just took their hands and they were trying to patch you up or whatever. But no, but then after the Magic Johnson situation, that's when they started using gloves. But, and I didn't mean to go down that rabbit hole. I don't know, and we don't know what it was, but something obviously happened extremely quickly, and it will come out soon enough. It always does. Whether it's a day, a week, a month, or a year, it always comes out. It always does. So that's going to be interesting to see, because yes, it's horrible that he died, but it's also shocking how quick it happened. that's what people are going to go, what in the world happened? Where you go from a healthy 41-year-old to overnight having a quote-unquote severe illness. Like, what illness makes you pass away that quickly? And so people are going to be very, very curious. And I know the family may try to prevent it from getting out there. I don't know, but it always gets out. Somebody from the hospital, somebody from the mortuary, the coroner, it always gets out. Family, friends, it just does. I'm not saying that's right, not saying that's wrong, but people are going to want to know what caused a healthy man to literally die overnight from being healthy to unhealthy. That's going to be a big thing. You know, and the only thing that I can remember is something so weird, and I was just saying this during the break, when that young girl died at the Whitewater Center because of that amoeba or whatever it was that got into her, like through her nose, because she was in the water and it went through her nose into her brain, and then within days she was dead. And like, I'm not saying that's that, but I'm just saying it's something similar where you're perfectly healthy and then within 2-3 days you're dead. Like, that's what people are going to want to know. And there will be many reporters trying to figure out what happened. And I know a lot, this is where reporters get a bad reputation. Can't you just leave the family alone? Well, people are going to want to know, whether it's TMZ, the Daily Mail. I would put my money on TMZ. But TMZ, the Daily Mail, somebody's going to find out. Somebody's going to find out. Because unlike most publications, TMZ actually pays for information. So if you can make a quick $10,000 and you're the janitor or a nurse or a family friend, yeah. Yeah. So anyways, when we come back, we're going to get into some other stuff and try and change gears a little bit. But again, if you do want to call, 704-570-1079. Right now, let's swing on over to the WBC Newsroom with Keith Young.
17: Thanks, Brento. You've talking about it. Tragedy in the NASCAR world this evening. Two-time Cup Series champion Kyle Busch, dead at the age of 41. Busch's passing confirmed in a statement from his family and Richard Childress Racing. Earlier in the day, it was reported that Busch was undergoing treatment for a serious illness. Busch lived in Denver on Lake Norman with his wife and two children. No cause of death has been released. The Las Vegas native won Cup championships in 2015 and 2019, and his passing comes just 3 days before the annual Coca-Cola 600 NASCAR race right here in Charlotte. A gun scare at a local high school this morning. Authorities responding to Hopewell High School after a student allegedly threatened to go get a gun from his vehicle. School administrators searched the student's truck and reportedly found a handgun. The student, identified as 18-year-old Hao Jia Ho, was arrested and a gun seized as evidence. Nobody was hurt. Down in Greenville, South Carolina, several former city and county officials arrested and accused of running a child sex trafficking ring.
18: Four men and two women have been arrested and are accused of working together to abuse children back in the late 90s and early 2000s. The men are charged with sexual misconduct with a minor. One of the men worked at the Greenville City Fire Department. Another worked for Malden Police. And yet another worked for the Greenville City Police Department. Of the two women charged, one is a former Malden City official. Two of the people who were abused just recently came forward to police, and investigators say they have identified a third victim, though they believe there may be others, and they're asking anyone else impacted to speak with them. Jessica Rosenthal, Fox News.
17: Police looking for the killer of a woman in Charlotte's popular Noda neighborhood, 38-year-old Taylor Silver, shot outside a bar at North Davidson and 35th Streets about 2 o'clock this morning. She was taken to the hospital but died there. President Trump announcing a new development regarding a potential deal with Iran.
19: The president knocking down reports out there that Iran's supreme leader is demanding that the enriched uranium in that country stay in that country as part of any sort of a nuclear agreement. That would have complicated these talks by a lot. It would have also ticked off Israel, which does not want to see that happen. But the president today pushing back on those reports and saying it is not true.
20: We don't need it. We don't want it. We'll probably destroy it after we get it, but we're not going to let them have it.
19: Meantime, Pakistan's interior minister arrived in Tehran again yesterday to continue talks with the president of Iran.
17: Aisha Hazni with that report. It comes as a recent Fox News poll shows that only 40% of registered voters approve of United States military action against Iran. Charlotte's FM News Talk, 107.9 FM WBT. Let's take another look at traffic this evening. Here's Pam.
2: All right, thanks, Keith. And as the rain is coming down, things aren't going to clear as quickly as they normally would. Right now, 277 on the southbound side, pretty heavy in the red, and a stretch between Brookshire Freeway West and US 74 East. They're anywhere between 12 and 27. Now, 85 on the northbound side, currently dealing with a disabled truck here over at US 321 to south. That's the exit one, and that's going to bring you all the way back to Cox Road. Those traffic flows there just under 25. Also, 85 over on the southbound side, still heavy in the red, not seeing any delays, but here between 45 Inner and the DMB Way Station, really struggling to get over that 16 mile per hour mark, and we're still seeing 77 on the northbound side, heavy between Westinghouse Boulevard and Tivola, just under 15 there as well. 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
3: Devastating news out of NASCAR. Two-time champion Kyle Busch has died at the age of 41. Earlier today, NASCAR said Busch was hospitalized as a result of a severe illness. Busch has won more races across NASCAR's three national series than any other driver in history. He leaves behind wife Samantha and two young children. In the NBA playoffs, the Cavaliers take on the Knicks tonight in game two of the Eastern Conference semifinals. The Knicks won the opener in overtime behind 38 points from Jalen Brunson. Cavs center Jared Allen on how they'll try to slow Brunson down tonight.
21: Just try to pressure him more. He's an incredible passer. He's been doing incredible about the two series before us. We knew that we had to take his energy away, take away all his tough looks.
3: In the Stanley Cup playoffs, the Carolina Hurricanes taking on the Montreal Canadiens tonight in game one of the Eastern Conference Finals. The Canes are undefeated in the playoffs this season, but lost all three regular season games against the Canadiens. The Detroit Lions rewarding linebacker Jack Campbell with a four-year contract extension after Campbell earned first-team All-Pro honors and his first Pro Bowl selection last season. At the ACC baseball tournament, top seed Georgia Tech beat Virginia 16-10, eliminating the Cavaliers. North Carolina takes on Virginia Tech tomorrow at 11 o'clock at Truist Field. Longtime NC State baseball coach Elliot Avin announced today that he is retiring after 30 years with the Wolfpack. Avin is state's all-time winningest coach and led the Wolfpack to the College World Series three times. I'm Sharon Thorsland, WBT Sports. Join Ann Graham Lotz and her daughter Rachel Ruth Lotz right this Saturday, May 23rd, for a special dinner event at the Billy Graham Library as they introduce their new book, God Won't Leave You There. Reserve your spot today at BillyGrahamLibrary.org.
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25: Thunderstorms taking over the holiday weekend forecast. Heaviest weather looks to be tomorrow night. And we're coming out of the 90s. We're talking 70s for Memorial Day weekend. 66 tonight with some spotty showers. Afternoon thunderstorms likely on Friday, high 78. Heavy rains Friday night, 65. And some pretty good thunderstorms around on Saturday, 73 degrees with some 1-inch downpours. I'm meteorologist Scott Laurie. More on Charlotte's FM News Talk, 107.9 WBT.
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0: Welcome back to Breaking with Brett Jensen here on this Thursday night. In case you haven't heard, Kyle Busch, NASCAR driver, superstar, age 41, died. The statement was put out at about 5:50. Died at the age of 41 due to a serious illness. That's all we know. And like I said, later on we'll probably find out more about it. But as of right now, that's all we know. And so it's already made ABC Nightly News, as it should. It's been all over the place. CBS Evening News, as it should. Superstar in the sport has died after winning just a week ago in Dover. So obviously something serious happened over the last week, especially when you call it an illness or, you know, a severe illness. Something else that is exceptionally severe is Ebola. Okay? Like, when you bleed out of your orifices. And for the longest time, if you got it, it was basically like you had a 1% chance of living, right? Now, some things have come along the way. Well, Brett, that's in Africa. No, oh, I'm well aware. I'm well aware it's going on. But how many of you are aware or remember what happened in July of 2014 right here in Charlotte with Ebola? There was this Nancy Wrightbol, Wrightbol, and she was a missionary, like did missionary work. And she was working in Liberia, and she contracted Ebola. And, you know, Nancy's husband, they were all, like, and several other family members and missionaries that were returning from the Ebola zone in Liberia, and they were quarantined at, I believe, Atrium Charlotte. Like, that's where they all went, was like Atrium. And the Beckenmore County Public Health Department was, you know, they worked closely with them, and they monitored all the stuff, and they helped them out. And, like, there was a concern that Ebola breakout was going to happen in Charlotte, which I get it. Like back, but then they started working on some things and like, yeah, you know what? Maybe we have it. But in July 2014, at CMC or Atrium, Emergency room staff isolated the patient for several hours and restricted a portion of the ER due to the patient's recent travel history in Africa. But the risk of Ebola was, I should say, ultimately ruled out. But it was. And then in October 2014, more health protocols were triggered at Charlotte Douglas after a passenger on an arriving flight became extremely ill, though it was never confirmed Ebola. So this isn't the first time. Like Ebola in Africa, like I said, it was a whole thing with Nancy Reitbol. Like that was a whole thing going, oh my gosh. The fight that they had with Ebola and actually won the fight, which was rare. And they think they developed this new serum or, you know, that could counter the disease in many ways. So, but when you are in third world countries, and if there was such a thing as a fourth world country, this part of the Congo and all that, this would be part of it. Like, this is like really, really like just third world, extremely remote and primitive areas. And so that's the first time that Ebola outbreak has happened. And they're worried that it's going to be like a pretty significant outbreak. The former head of the CDC is saying that. But the only reason I brought that up, because, you know, I generally don't do international news or anything like that. I was like, oh, yeah, I remember back in 2014, they had Ebola people here. And or there was concerns about it and everything else like that. So, yeah, I just remember all of that and how Charlotte was actually uniquely impacted by its close ties to this Christian missionary, SimUSA, which is headquartered here in Charlotte. So I just remember all of the protocols and everything that was going on. Like, it was a wild situation. So anyway, it made me think. I saw Ebola in the news. I was like, oh yeah, I remember 12 years ago, Charlotte was people in Charlotte were freaking out, including yours truly, because Ebola is no joke. Like, I don't want to bleed out of my eyeballs. I'm good. I don't want to bleed out of my my ears, my eyes. I'm good. Any orifice, I don't want to bleed. So, anyways, just something to remind you of something that took place 12 years ago right here in your own Queen City. Something else that is going on right here in your own Queen City is still some more of the I-77 toll lane stuff. We'll get into that in a little bit. But right now, let's swing on over to the WBT Traffic Center with Pam Warner.
2: And as we take a look at those roadways, they are still looking pretty busy. You know, with the rain coming down, it kind of, you know, threw a wrench in some of those drive times. And even though it is starting to clear out on your major roadways, still seeing a bit of pushback here in Gaston County. I-85 southbound between 45 inner and the DMV way station are really struggling to get over that 17 mile per hour mark. Also 77 on the northbound side from the ramp from 485 outer to Billy Graham Parkway North between 15 and 25. 85 southbound on the other side here across town around West Sugar Creek Road all the way through to Statesville Road. They've got a bit of a slowdown. Those are right under 20 also. Aside from that, everything looks like it is starting to clear up. You're not going to see too many delays still lingering, but what is there are your usually high trafficked areas. Now, North Tryon Street at East Sugar Creek Road's dealing with a fender bender, and we still have a hit and run to deal with Coventry Road Court at Sardis Road. You want to be extra careful as you approach. 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

And your WBT forecast is still calling for showers with a possible thunderstorm early and then variable clouds overnight and steady showers as well. Possibility of some gusty winds and small hail with a low of 67. As it is right now in the Queen City, we are at 86 degrees. Gastonia, 82. Rock Hill, 79. I'm Pam the Jam, WBT.

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11: Welcome back to Breaking with Brett Jensen for a few more minutes as we take you up until 7 o'clock. 704-570-1079 is the telephone number as well as the WBT text line, driven, of course, by Liberty Buick GMC. Okay, so the I-77 toll lanes were rescinded in their vote. The NCDOT has already spent $60+ million. And I've been telling you on this station for over a week, and you have only heard it on my show at this station. The only place. And now some of the other media, a week later, are finally catching up. There are those that believe that the NCDOT can still, even with the rescission of the vote, saying, no, we don't want I-77 toll lanes because we don't want to help out millions of drivers when we're concerned about 40 houses. Many of which aren't even owned by the people that live there. They rent. A lot of the houses are actually owned by corporations. So, but I digress. So I told you a week ago, literally a week ago, that some people believe that because the vote had started, they had voted for this to pass it in 2024, the same people that voted against it last night. But because they voted for it in 2024, and the state has already started spending $60 million for drawing up the plans and all that other stuff, right? That going, hey, this ship has already set sail. We've already spent $60 million. So a lot of people think that legally, the NCDOT can still do this because of the process has already started, and it's been underway for damn near 2 years. So if there aren't lawsuits by maybe members of the business community or elsewhere, if there aren't lawsuits and the I-77 expansion doesn't happen, this area, whether it's the county, whether it's the city, whether it's a combination thereof, will be responsible to pay back $60 million to the NCDOT. This city, for 40 houses, right? Again, when the I-77 toll lanes were going up through Huntersville and Cornelius and Davidson, land and property and everything else, how much complaining did you hear about it? And then how much did anyone care if you did hear about it? Right? And it is 100% true. Because it's not just black people that live in these communities, but these organizations have turned it into a race thing. Oh, it's in a historically black neighborhood and you're trying to, you know, disenfranchise the black people and blah, blah, blah. But it's not just black people that live there. So that's number one. But they have turned it into a race thing. But not only that, not only will this area be on the hook for $60 million, back to the NCDOT. But then on top of that, the city of Charlotte and the I-77, which, by the way, I-77 has 9 of the top 10 congested areas in all of North Carolina. 9 of the top 10 congested right here on I-77. But if this actually goes through and I-77 is not expanded, the expansion of the I-77 goes to the back of the line. And you've got all these other communities and all these other things that people want to do and other communities and places across the state, whether it's bridges, whether it's roads, whatever it is. Charlotte now has to wait for all that. And by the way, how likely do you think people are going to be, oh yeah, let's take this project on again after 2 years of spending $60 million, they said, oh, nope, never mind. We changed our mind. You think people are going to be clamoring and chomping at the bit to deal with that? So not only does Charlotte go now to the back of the line for any projects happening going forward, now it's on the hook for $60 million for 40 houses. 50 houses? 40 houses? Not many. It might even be less. So, yeah. There you go. Sacrifice the many, the millions, to save the few. That has never worked out well. And it will not work out well this time either. $60 million, back of the line. And I'm not even trying to joke. I spoke to someone very prominent earlier in the week about this topic. And they said, because of what's happening, if it doesn't get built, I-77 will not be expanded in the lifetime of many, many people that live here. And they said, Brett, like, you're just sort of on the edge that may actually happen in your lifetime, but there are many people, if you're in your 60s, you may never see I-77 expanded in your lifetime. Like, that's how long it's going to take now that we're at the bottom of the barrel again, at the back of the line. Nice job, city councils. Nice job. Matthews, Minhill, all of you, nice job. Cornelius, nice job. Nice job. So, on the hook for $60 million. Start going ahead and cutting those checks. All right, everyone, that's going to do it for us tonight. I appreciate everyone who listened again. The breaking news that happened just before 6 o'clock, Kyle Busch died at the age of 41 due to a severe illness. We don't know what that illness is yet, but that is what happened. NASCAR put out a big statement like about at 5:50 this evening. All right, so I'm sure there's going to be a lot more tonight and tomorrow about this particular topic. My name is Brett Jensen, and you have been listening to Breaking with Brett Jensen.
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13: I'm Keith Young in the WBT News Center. The NASCAR world in shock this evening over the death of two-time Cup champion Kyle Busch.
14: It was announced earlier Thursday that Busch was hospitalized as a result of severe illness. He pulled out of this weekend's Coca-Cola 600 from Charlotte, which was going to be the first time in more than a decade that Busch missed a Cup Series race. One of NASCAR's most polarizing personalities, his fierce competitiveness led to the nickname Rowdy. He won 234 races across the sport's three national series, more than any driver in history, including 63 in the Cup Series. He's survived by his wife Samantha and his two children, an 11-year-old son and a 4-year-old daughter. Jay Berman, Fox News.
13: 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Let's take another look at traffic this evening. Here's Pam.
15: All right. Thanks, Keith. And as things are finally clearing up, still seeing a little bit of pushback over in Gaston County. I-85 southbound from the DMV way station through to 485 inner, just under 22 miles per hour. 77 over on the northbound side looking a lot better as well, but they're still slow from Tybola through to ramp from Billy Graham Parkway southbound. There between 25 and 30, so not so rough there. And we do have reports of the off-ramp partially blocked. 85 and northbound at I-77. This one, exit 38, is going to slow you back from Statesville Avenue to 77 North. And those are pushing in just under 20. I'm Pam the Jam Warner, WBT Traffic.
13: The plan to build toll lanes on I-77 from uptown Charlotte to the South Carolina state line hits a roadblock. The local transportation planning board pulling out of the project.
16: It's an 11-mile stretch of I-77, one of the most dangerous in the state, clogged with 160,000 cars a day. But local politicians kill the idea of toll lanes to help congestion because building them might bulldoze a handful of homes in a black neighborhood. But a state DOT rep told the board last night designers are trying to avoid that.
17: Let us finish the design. You'll have lots of time if you don't want the project to continue.
16: Immediately after the vote last night, the state threw in the towel, saying saying the city will lose $700 million in road money. And there's no plan B, so I-77 will remain a nightmare of congestion, horns, angry drivers, and wrecks. Mark Garrison, WBT News.
13: Pay raises in the works for Charlotte's mayor and city council. WBT's Brandon Dixon has that story.
18: The proposed Charlotte budget has a large pay bump for the mayor and city council, a 14% jump for the mayor. Her salary would go from $49,000 to $57,000. Council members would get a 10% hike to nearly $46,000, plus a car allowance, money for internet, and an expense allowance. Brandon Dixon, WBT News.
13: Folks in Charlotte's Highland Creek neighborhood talking about a bear sighted there last night. Neighbors saw the bear about 7:30 near Mallard Creek Road and I-485. They say it stood up on its hind legs to get something to eat from a bird feeder. State wildlife officials say it probably was just passing through, and it's not unusual to see a bear this time of year. Hurricane season officially kicking off June 1st, and the U.S. government meteorologists are predicting an easier time this year for the East Coast. Evan Brown is in Miami with more.
19: A high chance of an El Nino means forecasters at NOAA think the Atlantic Basin will produce fewer cyclones this summer. They're predicting 8 to 10 named storms.
20: Of these, 3 to 6 hurricanes with winds at or above 74 miles an hour. And 1 to 3 major hurricanes, that's your category 3 to 5, with winds at or above 111 miles an hour.
19: NOAA Director Neil Jacobs adds Pacific storms are predicted to be more numerous. Those can affect both the U.S. Southwest and the Hawaiian Islands. In Miami, Evan Brown, Fox News.
13: Now here's your WBT weather forecast.
21: All of a sudden, some cooler numbers coming into the forecast for the holiday weekend. We're talking 70s for high temps tomorrow and into the weekend. And some pretty good rain showing up, especially tomorrow night here in Charlotte. Some light showers tonight, 66. Afternoon thunderstorms tomorrow, some with heavy downpours tomorrow evening. High Friday, 78. Low Friday night, 65. I'm meteorologist Scott Laurie. More on Charlotte's FM News Talk, 107.9 WBT.
13: We've got some rain in the area. Right now, 79 in Uptown Charlotte.
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13: 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The S&P up 13, the NASDAQ up 23. 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Here's Sharon.
23: Devastating news out of NASCAR. Two-time champion Kyle Busch has died at the age of 41. Earlier today, NASCAR said Busch was hospitalized as a result of a severe illness. Busch has won more races across NASCAR's 3 national series than any other driver in history. He leaves behind wife Samantha and 2 young children. In the NBA playoffs, the Cavaliers take on the Knicks tonight in Game 2 of the Eastern Conference semifinals. The Knicks won the opener in overtime behind 38 points from Jalen Brunson. Cavs center Jared Allen on how they'll try to slow Brunson down tonight.
24: Just try to pressure him more. He's an incredible passer. He's been doing
0: doing incredible without the two series before us. We knew that we had to take his energy away, take away all his tough looks.
23: In the Stanley Cup playoffs, the Carolina Hurricanes taking on the Montreal Canadiens tonight in game one of the Eastern Conference Finals. The Canes are undefeated in the playoffs this season, but lost all three regular season games against the Canadiens. The Detroit Lions rewarding linebacker Jack Campbell with a four-year contract extension after Campbell earned first-team All-Pro honors and his first Pro Bowl selection last season. At the ACC baseball tournament, top seed Georgia Tech beat Virginia 16-10, eliminating the Cavaliers. North Carolina takes on Virginia Tech tomorrow at 11 o'clock at Truist Field. Longtime NC State baseball coach Elliot Aben announced today that he is retiring after 30 years with the Wolfpack. Aben is state's all-time winningest coach and led the Wolfpack to the College World Series three times. I'm Sharon Thorsland, WBT Sports. Join Ann Graham Lotz and her daughter Rachel Ruth Lotz right this Saturday, May 23rd, for a special dinner event at the Billy Graham Library as they introduce their new book, God Won't Leave You There. Reserve your spot today at BillyGrahamLibrary.org.
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2: The talk radio, obviously. Scott Hamilton in for TJ Ritchie for the next 2 hours. Lord willing, having some technical issues out of the gate. Oh, man. Hey, we've already got enough bad news. It's with the death of Kyle Busch. I hear myself in the background here, so we're going to try to fix that. But Kyle Busch, we got the news about an hour and a half ago. He had passed away at the age of 41. Still not a lot of clarity as to what happened. Just an illness. Sudden illness that obviously progressed and got worse to the point that we've lost him. Hospitalized just recently, and they were running tests as far as we knew this morning, and now he's gone. Yeah. Age 41. And he'll go down with a really, really impressive legacy. While we try to figure out exactly what happened, and a lot of this is personal, of course. If an illness is involved, we have to respect that. And the Busch family, will tell us what we need to know when we need to know it. But what we do right now is we reflect on the legacy of Kyle Busch, one of the all-time talents when it came to stock car racing. He won more races than any other driver on a major circuit. When you talk about the Cup and the O'Reilly and the Truck Series, he won more than anybody. He won 2 Cup championships. That's no small feat. Scores of great drivers never won one, and he won 2. And you wonder how many more he could have won had his

You can sit back and really enjoy what they've accomplished, reap the rewards of everything they've achieved. Kyle Busch's legacy will be of excellence, of winning a lot of races, of being uber talented, of not being afraid to ruffle feathers, and ultimately of dying too early, age 41. The last time he raced, and I want to say it was a couple of weeks ago, I believe at Dover, was a truck race, and he was sick then, but he won the race. That speaks volumes about his talent, volumes about his ability. We've got Mike Joy, the longtime voice of Fox Sports' NASCAR coverage. He's going to come aboard at 8:05. I'll ask him about Kyle Busch's legacy. Where does he place Kyle Busch on the list of all-time greats? And also, really juxtapose this loss with all the other losses that NASCAR has experienced. Remember, we're only about 6 months and some change removed from the sudden death of Greg Biffle, retired driver, but still a part of the NASCAR family. The plane crash, don't forget. How does NASCAR begin to reconcile this loss, especially going into its tentpole event, one of them, the Coke 600? Just one of many questions we have for Mike Joy later in the program, and lots of other topics, Lord willing, if we have no more technical issues. It's the TJ Ritchie Show on WBT.

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0: sudden, some cooler numbers coming into the forecast for the holiday weekend. We're talking 70s for high temps tomorrow and into the weekend. And some pretty good rain showing up, especially tomorrow night here in Charlotte. Some light showers tonight, 66. Afternoon thunderstorms tomorrow, some with heavy downpours tomorrow evening. High Friday, 78. Low Friday night, 65. I'm meteorologist Scott Laurie Moore of Charlotte's FM News Talk, 107.9 WBT.
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8: TJ Richey Show. Scott Hamilton here. Lord willing, again, we don't have any technical issues. We've had a couple tonight. It's a little reminder that Mike Joy, Fox Sports, coming aboard at 8:05. Get his thoughts and his memories of the late Kyle Busch, dead at age 41. And these things always hit harder around here. They always hit harder in Charlotte, in Mooresville. Lived in Mooresville a long time. I know what a big part of the community NASCAR is, how important it is, how vital it is to that community. You see these drivers with their children at ball games. You see the drivers and the wives and the kids in grocery stores. Often did. It was nothing to roll up to a restaurant, diner. Derby Dale Jr., native of Mooresville, of course. So he was a little easier for him to get integrated into life there. But still a superstar. Most popular driver for more than a decade. Now, when they lose someone, like we lost Greg Biffle a few months ago, it hits a little harder. Feel like we've lost one of our neighbors, one of our popular neighbors, one of the people who help put our neighborhood on the map each week. The Biffle family, by the way, sending out a statement via social media, and I'm quoting now, on behalf of the Biffle family, the passing of Kyle Busch is incredibly difficult to comprehend. First and foremost, we are praying for Sam, Brexton, Lennox, Gay, Tom, and Kurt. They stood with us through our own grieving just 5 months ago, holding our hand at the service and continuing to offer support and love. A loss like this is unimaginable for any family, and our hearts ache for them. And then it continues. Kyle was larger than life, iconic, fiercely competitive, and an amazing friend to Greg. They leaned on each other often, not only through racing, but through life and personal challenges as well. Greg and Kyle spent time in Glamis during the off seasons, enjoying watching their boys together and always looking ahead to the future with excitement and pride. And then it concludes, it's hard to imagine our racing community without Kyle. The impact of this loss will be felt far beyond the racetrack. We love the Bush family and will be here for them in any way they need, signed the Biffle family. So very heartfelt statement from the Biffle family just a few hours after we've learned of the passing of Kyle Busch. We do not know the circumstances. We do not know the details. I'm sure we will find out more over the next few days. What we do know is that Richard Childers race car that he normally drives will be driven by Austin Hill in this weekend's Coke 600. And we already knew that. That was the plan going forward the other day, that he was ill or dealing with something medical related that was going to keep him out of the car. Now the pressure's on Austin Hill. Imagine. And Austin Hill has cup experience. Make no mistake about that. But think of the pressure now saddled upon that young man. Knowing the circumstances, it's one thing to be a fill-in, to be a substitute. It's another to do it under these circumstances. And what if he is handed that ride going forward for the rest of the season? I would presume that would be the plan. And I'm not being callous by even trying to speculate at this moment, but given the limited amount of knowledge we have regarding the circumstances of Kyle Busch's death, given the lack of clarity we have, all we can do now is A, look back on his legacy, and B, look forward to what's in store for his team with regards to actually being on the track. Austin Hill, presumably, again, we don't know for certain, would be the guy going forward in the weeks and months after the Coke 600 this weekend as the NASCAR season continues. And makes no mistake about it, the season's going to continue. It continued after Dale Sr. was killed in 01. It's certainly going to continue now. And he, as we all know, we are aware of, he died on the track. Still, it's a loss nevertheless. And I'm wondering, again, all we can do right now is wonder what kind of tributes and honors will be unfolded over the next few weeks and months. I spoke to a lot of drivers when Dale Sr. was killed. Once more, in the Daytona 500, the Super Bowl of auto racing, the very first race of that season. And the entire year was one tribute after another to Dale Sr. The grieving process lasted the entirety of the season. And it was tough for those guys to move on. But the following year, they were able to do so. And it was a lot like what happened on the PGA Tour following the death of Payne Stewart in 1999. Remember that ghostly jet ride he was on? Everybody dead, but it's traveling across the country until it crashed in a field. It had decompressed. Everybody aboard was killed. And we saw the images of that jet as it flew, military jets riding outside of it. And it traveled across the country and the jets ready to shoot it down if it looked like it was going to run out of fuel and crash into a populated area. Well, it inevitably did run out of fuel, but fell into an unpopulated area of America. But each week on the PGA Tour the following season was a tribute, an individual tribute for that individual stop to Payne Stewart. Will that be the case next year for Kyle Busch? The places that are on the circuit yet to be visited, or visited a second time, will they have tributes? And will it roll over into next year for the ones that have already passed on this cycle, for them, their opportunity to pay tribute to Kyle Busch? On one hand, it's beautiful. On one hand, it's deserving, given everything he accomplished in the sport. But on the other hand, it extends the grieving process, makes it tough for people to close that chapter, to move forward with their lives. Had Davis Love tell me just how tough the 2000 season was, because A, they missed their compadre, Payne Stewart, but B, it was like they had to relive it over and over and over, and the grieving process was just perpetual. Will that be the case with regards to Kyle Busch going forward? I have to think so. I have to think that we are going to see just a consistent and steady flow of tributes week in and week out everywhere the circuit stops. Is it undeserving? Absolutely not. Will his family appreciate it? I'm certain. Absolutely certain they will appreciate it. But once more, it extends the grieving process to the point that it's tough to move forward. And it's a delicate balance of being grateful and thankful and appreciative that people want to voice their support and their love and their condolences. But at the same time, you've got your own pain and you're trying to reconcile that. You know they mean well, but you can't really deal with it all. Once more, we don't know the circumstances. We don't know the details and what led to Kyle Busch's death at age 41. It wasn't dramatic, like Dale Sr. dying on the track, like Greg Biffle dying in a fiery jet crash just a few days before Christmas. This is more intimate, more personal, and out of nowhere like the others. The next few days are going to be hard for the entire family, because NASCAR is a family. When you travel the way they do from one stop to another, when you often plant roots in the same small towns and your kids go to school together and you go to church together and the families collectively gather and do one thing after another with each other, it's tough to get past these things. But then again, the flip side of that is that means a giant support group, lots of support, as evidenced, as proven by this statement on social media by the Biffle family. More to say about this later in the program. Mike Joy, Fox Sports, is going to join us at 8:05. But on the other side, what are we going to do about this Ebola deal? Hantavirus, how serious is it? Are we prepared as a country for what might happen, what could happen? We've got Dr. Amish Adolja, senior scholar at John Hopkins. He's going to come aboard. We're going to ask him, how prepared are we for another pandemic? It's the TJ Ritchie Show. Scott Hamilton filling in.
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0: Ebola virus is ravaging the Congo. There are more than 500 suspected cases, nearly 150 deaths, and it is spreading. How concerned should we be here in the United States? Well, we're going to ask our guest. He's a senior scholar at Johns Hopkins Center for Health Security and Infectious Disease. Dr. Amos Adalja, welcome aboard. How are you?
1: Good. Thank you for having me.
0: I appreciate your time, sir. And this is a concerning time for those of us who aren't necessarily in your field. Anytime I see pandemic or disease, I start having flashbacks to 2020. And I guess my first concern is this. Are we ready for another pandemic?
1: Well, I think if you're talking about the country in general, I think, no, we're not ready for another pandemic. But does Ebola, does Hantavirus, do they represent pandemic threats? The answer is no, but they are wake-up calls that really should alert people to the fact that infectious disease threats are everywhere. They haven't gone away, and we need to be proactive and have systems in place to deal with them. And when you're kind of flat-footed the way they were with Hantavirus and the disruption going on with the Ebola outbreak, that should give people pause that, you know, what if something was a major threat to the U.S. population? Do we have the systems in place to handle it? Or would it be a repeat of COVID-19 where we had massive disruption and complete turmoil and over 1 million people dead?
0: Well, and that kind of leads me to my next question. How do we compare now in terms of readiness to where we were in, say, January 2020?
1: So when it comes to science, technology, and medicine, we're more ready. We have the best toolbox in the world. But it's not a question of what tools are in your toolbox. It's, do you actually use them? Do you know when to use them? Do you know how to use them? And do you deploy them proactively, or do you wait until it's too late to use them? And I think that's the issue that a lot of us have concerns about. Because if you look, for example, at RFK Jr. in Health and Human Services, he wants to take a pause on infectious disease. He's cast doubt on the germ theory of disease. He's canceled pandemic contracts for vaccines, for mRNA vaccines. He's fired the CDC director. The CDC is in shambles. So I think that there are lots of, you know, red flags that we aren't going to fare any better than we did with COVID, and maybe even worse if we were to face an infectious disease emergency here on our shores.
0: How does it make you feel professionally when things such as readiness for pandemics and other infectious disease awareness, and I guess firewalls, for lack of a better word, how does it make you feel to see these things weaponized for political purposes?
1: It's basically disgusting because, you know, this is a civilizational risk. If you think about humans, we've dealt with infectious disease ever since we evolved on this planet, and it's been the major limiting factor of our lifespan, major limiting factor on how we flourish. And it's only been like four generations that we've been able to control infectious disease to some degree. There's been, you know, 10,000 generations of humans. And I think that when you think about a very human problem that we're trying to solve with taming these infectious diseases, mastering these infectious diseases, and now there's a Republican version of this, there's a Democrat version of it, it makes no sense to me, because this is a human problem that we're trying to advance human civilization, and it has nothing to do with the political persuasion. And unfortunately, everything today gets sucked into politics and becomes, you know, one tribe versus another tribe, and that's the exact opposite of the way you want to combat infectious diseases.
0: Just a couple more minutes for Dr. Amos Adalja, Johns Hopkins Center for Health Security and Infectious Disease. Doctor, I'm going to try to dial it down to layman's terms, or how somebody such as myself, who I do not work in the medical field, it's all still so mysterious to me. We only know what people such as yourself tell us. What is a bigger concern right now for the average citizen in the United States? Should I be more concerned about hantavirus or possibly Ebola coming to these shores?
1: I don't think either of those have any major bearing on the average American. Neither of these should change a person's behavior. These are not very communicable diseases. Yes, they're deadly. Yes, they're scary. Yes, they're headline grabbing, but they're not very contagious. If I were someone in North Carolina, I would be worried more about measles than I would about these two, or the threat of avian influenza, which I think is the biggest pandemic threat. So these things, even though they're all over the news, they should not change your behavior. It's important that we as a country actually deal with these outbreaks, that we control them, extinguish them at their sources, and have programs in place, which we do, but it's not something that's going to find an ability to spread through the general population. Both of them require close contact, blood and body fluids, It's not something that you get casually like COVID or flu or measles.
0: Yeah, that brings me to my final point then. I guess we don't need to run it back like it's 2020 again just yet with social distancing, masks, and all that, do we?
1: No, and I think it's really important to remember, it's not that it's pandemic or nothing, that there are many different grades of public health emergencies, and not every public health emergency is going to cause a pandemic, and not every public health emergency requires every person to change their behavior. And you have to think about the biology of the organism involved. Ebola, hantavirus, they're not respiratory viruses. They don't spread efficiently from person to person. They only spread when people have symptoms. Very, very different than COVID. So I know there's a tendency to look at everything through a COVID lens, but you can't do that. You have to actually think of the biology, think of the transmission of the pathogen, and not everything for COVID would apply to Ebola or to hantavirus and vice versa. They're very, very different diseases, and you can't just lump them all together and assume that one public health intervention is used for one, so it's going to be the one that they use for the others. Totally different thing, totally inapplicable to do that.
0: And doctor, before I let you go, if you would indulge me a personal question, this is fascinating. What makes somebody go into a field like this? You've dedicated your life to studying these infectious diseases and how to be aware of them and prevent them and so forth. What was it that really led you into this field?
1: All the detective work. I love the mystery of them all. I like trying to figure out the puzzles, and I think that's where infectious disease really excels versus any other specialty in medicine. It's full of puzzles, and the fact that infectious disease outbreaks, they cascade and they affect all aspects of life, so you have to really know a little bit about everything, because you know, one heart attack is one heart attack. One case of smallpox is a national security emergency.
0: So are you fact-checking movies and TV shows like Contagion, or you're watching Grey's Anatomy and stuff, and you're saying, you know what, they're doing it wrong?
1: Well, I'm not a big Grey's Anatomy fan, but I did watch Contagion, and I read the script before it was actually shot, and I've done YouTube videos analyzing some of the scenes from Contagion and also The Pit when there's infectious disease cases there.
0: Yeah, it's fascinating, doctor. I know you have a lot going on. Maybe we'll discuss that another time if there's a threat of a zombie apocalypse, if that could actually happen. Because you'd be the guy to know.
1: Hopefully, yeah.
0: He's Dr. Eamon Adaja, John Hopkins Center for Health Security and Infectious Disease. Doctor, thank you. It's been informative and it's been entertaining. I appreciate your time today.
1: Thanks for having me.
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6: Thunderstorms taking over the holiday weekend forecast. Heaviest weather looks to be tomorrow night. And we're coming out of the 90s. We're talking 70s for Memorial Day weekend. 66 tonight with some spotty showers. Afternoon thunderstorms likely on Friday, high 78. Heavy rains Friday night, 65. And some pretty good thunderstorms around on Saturday, 73 degrees with some 1-inch downpours. I'm meteorologist Scott Laurie Moore on Charlotte's FM News Talk, 107.9 WBT.
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13: I'm making a final lap opening hour. The TJ Richie Show. Got Mike Joy, the voice of NASCAR for Fox Sports, joining us about 20 minutes. Look back at the legacy of Kyle Busch, once more dead at age 41. And how impressive, though, looking back to the previous segment, how impressive was Dr. Amish Adalga? I mean, that guy. Wow. And I couldn't help but to ask him those questions at the end of the interview. What prompts somebody to go into this field that he is in? To become an expert on infectious diseases and so forth. Why do you do that? You choose to have your life be studying diseases, finding ways to keep pandemics from occurring. Why do you do that? And he said he likes the detective part of it. He felt like a detective. And you know what? Okay, I get it. I get it. And then, of course, I had to ask him about the television shows he watches. House. He said he wasn't a fan of Grey's Anatomy. I support that. That show, I can't believe how long that show's been on, but we're chasing rabbits. What I am, though, and he made me feel a little bit better. What I am concerned about, though, is having a repeat of 2020 in any form or fashion. We've all got so much PTSD from that. I mean, it's almost like I can't believe it happened, but we lived it. 2020, man, warped us. It changed our world in so many ways. Not all for the bad, first of all. We loosened up about a few things, but we also tightened up about many things. One thing that's bad we loosened up on, dress code. People wearing pajamas and athleisure and all that became acceptable, became the norm. We don't dress like a proper country anymore. Not that I'm innocent. I throw up my hand first. But it just kind of took away, you know, being locked inside for so long with nobody else around, we kind of just stopped caring and we realized, man, this is comfortable. I'd rather be comfortable than look sharp. A lot of jobs are gone from the pandemic. Companies figured out how to run lighter, tighter, slimmer, cheaper. The whole work from home thing shifted the dynamic in a good way for some people, in a bad way for others. Think about the people who lease out office space, commercial space. Companies that figure out that, we don't need all that. Well, they kept the money they were spending on rent or leases, and the people who were getting that cash, well, had to figure out something else. The whole social distancing thing warped us. An entire generation of children just aren't the same. I'll say that. I think about the high school graduating classes of 2020. My son, one of them. And how they lost that senior year. Big plans, senior year, last year of high school. It's either going to keep doing something, or they're finally going to do something, or they're preparing to do something. And then the world shut down and they didn't have any choices. Watched him graduate in a car. We were sitting in a car, and then we drive around, and he gets out, no mask, cap and gown, to get his diploma from a principal who is in a full hazmat suit, shields and all that. They take the picture. He gets back in the car, and I'm driving. You know, his mother's in the car, and I'm thinking, that is one of the saddest sights I have ever witnessed. And he wasn't alone. There were so many who had to go through that. College plans put on hold. Other events put on hold. Futures altered forever in a lot of cases. These kids who were going to go attend this school decided to wait a year, and a lot of them got off track, and well, maybe they haven't gone yet. Well, you're at an age now where it's tougher. The longer you go, the tougher it gets. We all know that. That's a fact. So the prospect, the mere idea that something could manifest to send us back to that world of being locked in with Tiger King and Netflix, and it's suffocating. And I want to thank Dr. Adalia for, at least in my case, of making me feel better about it, of telling me that this probably won't happen. But what is happening right now with regards to Ebola, with regards to the hantavirus, is that it is exposing how unprepared we are if something like that were to be positioned to reoccur. We're unprepared. Things have been stripped to the bare bones because of either individual beliefs by people in charge or political agendas. I asked him that very question, and I do believe his answer was it sickens him. Why would we mortgage the safety of our people when we have significant bodies of evidence saying this is this, and yet still deny it? Oh, well, they're just doing that to cause a panic, and then they can do this and they do that. It becomes political. We'll pray to God that he is right, that this hantavirus, this Ebola, that we don't have to worry about it. Hopefully, globally, they'll get their arms around it. Even those 500 suspected cases, nearly 150 dead, that gives me pause for concern. But I'm especially hopeful that we'll be protected here within our own shores. We do such a wonderful job, evidently, of keeping illegal immigrants out and various nefarious sorts, but then we would allow disease and viruses and so forth to manifest, to breach our outer perimeters. That's beyond disappointing. It's beyond frightening. It's infuriating. And Dr. Amish Adalia, once more senior scholar at Johns Hopkins, they know a thing or two about medicine. He's concerned about it. Not in these instances, but perhaps in future instances. It's only a matter of time. Because that's the nature of life. These things are cyclical. They're going to continue to happen throughout history. For as long as human beings are on this planet, there are going to be pandemics. Increasingly more pandemics as our population swells, as we become a more mobile society, we're able to transmit these things more easily. So we need to accept the hard reality that we must be prepared. Sometimes that means swallowing your pride. Sometimes that means going against what you actually might think to see the proof of what is. Oh, well, it's counterintuitive, but this proves it. I just want us prepared. I don't know what that would take. Would it take waves of change in Washington? Presumably. I just cannot bear the thought of another 2020. I cannot bear the thought of it. And I'm not alone. Many of you out there don't want to think about everything we endured in that year. Financially, physically, a lot of us are carrying extra weight that we put on during the pandemic, and we haven't quite done everything we can to lose it. Or, well, it's harder now because we're older. It's been 6 years. But the cycle began then. Mentally, many of us continue to struggle. We all went through something during that period. Nobody can say they didn't experience something, something. Everybody was touched. So it's perfectly understandable, perfectly normal, if the thought of it reoccurring gives you the heebie-jeebies. Never mind those of us who know people who were killed during the coronavirus pandemic, or suffered irreparable physical ailments that haunt them to this day, or loved ones who suffer from things they encountered or caught during that time. What can we do as citizens? I don't know. That was one of the questions I had for Dr. Adalia. What can we do as citizens? And he started pumping the brakes, you know, don't have to worry. You don't have to worry just yet. But what we need to worry about is if we have the infrastructure, the ways and the means to keep this from repeating. We weren't prepared in 2020. Who could have been? Should have been, but we weren't. Because in my lifetime, we had never experienced anything like that. Or in my father's lifetime, my late grandfather's lifetime, we had never experienced anything like that, at least not here in America. But once more, history has proven that these things will manifest. And perhaps we should start prioritizing that preparedness, readiness, instead of, oh, White House ballrooms. Coming up with a perfect color for the bottom of a reflecting pool. Or how about a war that nobody really wants? Just throwing these things out there. The resources that we've afforded to these follies could be pumped in to reinforcing us for the inevitable arrival of the next pandemic or threat of pandemic. But instead, they're being funneled in different directions. Directions that really, at the end of the day, don't impact too many Americans. How many of us are going to be impacted in one way, shape, or form by that ballroom? Do I think it would serve a purpose? Yes, to some degree. Do I think having something with heightened security would be prudent? Absolutely, after what we recently saw. But at the end of the day, to pump that much money into something like that, when those funds could be redirected into actual impactful initiatives, that's infuriating. And to prop those things up as monumental achievements, to prop those things up as priorities. But we can at least take solace that for the moment, according to Dr. Amish Ajala, senior scholar at Johns Hopkins, we don't have to worry about it in the short term. That's one positive, really the only positive of this whole thing. The big news coming into the show, Kyle Busch dead. the age of 41. We still don't know the circumstances other than a sudden and obviously serious illness. I'm sure we'll get more details over the next few days. We've got Mike Joy, voice of Fox. He's going to come aboard. He's going to help us really compartmentalize and properly position Kyle Busch's legacy when it comes to NASCAR history. Mike Joy, Fox Sports, joining us on the other side. It's the TJ Ritchie Show, WBT News.
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15: I'm Keith Young in the WBT News Center. The NASCAR world in shock this evening over the death of two-time Cup champion Kyle Busch.
16: It was announced earlier Thursday that Busch was hospitalized as a result of severe illness. He pulled out of this weekend's Coca-Cola 600 from Charlotte, which was going to be the first time in more than a decade that Busch missed a Cup Series race. One of NASCAR's most polarizing personalities, his fierce competitiveness led to the nickname Rowdy. He won 234 races across the sport's three national series, more than any driver in history, including 63 in the Cup Series. He's survived by his wife, Samantha, and his two children, an 11-year-old son and a 4-year-old daughter. Jay Berman, Fox News.
15: The plan to build toll lanes on I-77 from uptown Charlotte to the South Carolina state line hits a roadblock. The local transportation planning board has pulled out of the project.
17: It's an 11-mile stretch of I-77, one of the most dangerous in the state, clogged with 160,000 cars a day. But local politicians kill the idea of toll lanes to help congestion because building them might bulldoze a handful of homes in a black neighborhood. But a state DOT rep told the board last night designers are trying to avoid that.
18: Let us finish the design. You'll have lots of time if you don't want the project to continue.
17: Immediately after the vote last night, the state threw in the towel, saying the city will lose $700 million in road money. And there's no plan B, so I-77 will remain a nightmare of congestion, horns, angry drivers, and wrecks. Mark Garrison, WBT News.
15: Pay raises are in the works for Charlotte's mayor and city council. WBT's Brandon Dixon tells us more about that.
19: The proposed Charlotte budget has a large pay bump for the mayor and city council, a 14% jump for the mayor. Her salary would go from $49,000 to $57,000. Council members would get a 10% hike to nearly $46,000, plus a car allowance, money for internet, and an expense allowance. Brandon Dixon, WBT News.
15: Now here's your WBT weather forecast.
6: All of a sudden, some cooler numbers coming into the forecast for the holiday weekend. We're talking 70s for high temps tomorrow and into the weekend. And some pretty good rain showing up, especially tomorrow night here in Charlotte. Some light showers tonight, 66. Afternoon thunderstorms tomorrow. Some with heavy downpours tomorrow evening. High Friday, 78. Low Friday night, 65. I'm meteorologist